0: Westwood One Sports Night with Mike Wickett.
1: Happy Sunday Fun Day. Been a very big week in the National Football League. We get the schedules. We get to see where everybody's playing. And one of the most interesting games on the Week 1 slates is one out of the AFC West. It's Week 1. It's the Broncos. And it's the Kansas City Chiefs. Now, we'll get to the Chiefs side of this a little bit later on. But I just have a feeling that the NFL knows something that those of us sitting in front of microphones or on Twitter don't know, because you're not putting this on for Stidham versus Fields. You're not giving the first Monday nighter to that match.

getting smoked. A little Kiss here, a little Detroit Rock City, and the Pistons are getting absolutely smoked at home. 72-49 is the score right now with 10 minutes to go in the third quarter. Cleveland handing Detroit their lunch. Detroit looks bad. And it's the

0: winning, Brendan. Come on. Don't. That's not going to happen. Don't bring that up. I don't want to hear anything about that. Brendan, thank you for coming on, man. Appreciate it. And we will probably talk to you again, hopefully, before we get to week one.
1: All right, man. Take care.
0: Later. Brendan Tobin, WQAM, one of the great sports talk stations in America down there in Miami. You can catch him from 10 until 2 and follow him on Twitter or X at Brendan_Tobin. That schedule for Miami. Whoo, man, 4.5. I have 4.5 is in, like 6 is the ceiling, I would say, if a few things go right. But again, they go to Vegas to open the year, and then they've got Purdy, Mahomes at Minnesota, and that defense is always nasty. Then Cincinnati, then they got Burrow, then a bye. Then they go to the Jets, but then, man, it hit fires right up again with New England and Detroit and at Danny Dimes and at Buffalo. That's going to be a rough year down there if you're a Dolphins fan listening to us on our affiliate down there in Miami. Update from Detroit. There is a skirmish going on between the Pistons and the Cavaliers. The teams had to be separated. The Cavaliers are walking away laughing. Meanwhile, Detroit, not happy. That's because they're down 24 in the fourth quarter. 34 in the fourth quarter. Thank you for correcting me. 114-80. Pistons are just getting smoked by the Cleveland Cavaliers. They just came in there.
2: Detroit basketball
0: sucks. Did you, speaking of something that absolutely sucked, did you waste time last night doing what I did? Did you waste time doing what I did last night? Millions of people did. I'll explain next. You're on Westwood One Sports.
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0: It is a wrap from Detroit.
25: Detroit basketball!
0: All of the starters have been yanked. Donovan Mitchell finished with 26, 7, and 8. And with 4 minutes to go, it is pretty much over in the Motor City as the Cavaliers are going to win Game 7 and move on to take on the New York Knicks. They're up 118 to 88 right now. And, yeah, pathetic performance by Detroit. What an embarrassing performance by the Pistons. And even Cade Cunningham. Cade didn't do anything in this game. I mean, Cade was 0 for 7 from 3, scored 13 points. He's on the bench now. And 5 assists and 4 rebounds. Who was next in there? Duncan Robinson had 13. He had a couple of threes. I mean, the Pistons were pathetic tonight. And the mantra, the narrative is going to be what you know it's going to be. They need another scorer. They need somebody. Tobias Harris will never play for Detroit again. All right? Pathetic performance by Detroit. They got to add a scorer. I'm telling you right now, Jaylen Brown makes a lot of sense. A lot of sense. Cleveland rocks. I'm looking already at the line for their series with the Knicks. Knicks are minus 285 right now. Cavs are plus 234 to win the next series. I kind of like Cleveland. I don't know why, but I'm just not ready to buy into New York, even though they were blowing out the last couple of games in their last series with Philadelphia, and they were blowing out Atlanta in the series before that. I don't know if they're going to do that to Cleveland. I might put a little money on the old Cavaliers there. All right, so last night, I do the show on Saturday nights, and I do the show on Sunday nights. And a happy Sunday night to you. Again, I'm Mike Wickett. Phone line's always open, 310-840-4910. You can follow me on Twitter, X, at Mike Wickett. There are two T's. But last night at this time, I did what millions of people did. And I threw on Netflix And I got off the air, and I went upstairs, and I did what I normally do. I grabbed some food,

0: midnight to see Rousey armbar Carreno in less than 30 seconds. I want my money back.
1: Yes. Yeah, just imagine if it was pay-per-view. I mean,
0: but that's what Mike Tyson fights were back in the day, remember?
1: Yeah.
0: In the 80s, well, whether it was Spinks or whoever.
1: But we expected that.
0: Yeah.
1: We expected Mike Tyson to go one round with these idiots. I didn't know what to expect last night.
0: I expected at least three or four rounds. I didn't realize how bad Carano was, and this was obviously a money grab. This was obvious that, they got done, and they were smiling, and they were hugging, and they kissed after. And you're like, wait, are you supposed to hate each other or show a little respect, but not too much? It was obvious that this was never expected to be a competitive fight. I mean, she was minus, I think, 600 money line to win this fight, but I fell for it. And you know what? I'm going to fall for it again. I'm going to fall for the next... Yeah, thank you. Thank you very much.
2: The first of the scheduled five rounds at 145. Immediately, Rousey takes Carano down, but Carano looking for the guillotine. And Rousey pops her head out in full mount, ground and pound. Rousey looking for the arm, and already the arm. It's over. Mamma mia.
0: Is it? Like 17 seconds, man. Thanks to all of our guests. CheeseheadTV.com's Aaron Nagler, John Gambadoro from Arizona Sports 98.7, Andrew Mason from 104.3 The Fan in Denver. Also to Brendan Tobin from WQAM in Miami. And I think I'm missing one. Easton Freeze from Tennessee talking Titans. Thanks to our producer, Ben Strober. For our board operator, Art Martinez, I'm Mike Wickett. Thank you for listening. Have a great night. We'll talk to you next week.
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9: 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Guests on Sportsnet 650 call in on the Able Auctions hotline, and in just a few moments, we will be joined by Casey Bryant, play-by-play voice of the Everett Silvertips, who, of course, just won the WHL Championship, taking down Canucks top prospect Braden Coutts and the PA Raiders to do so. It's another Canucks prospect that just won the OHL Championship with the Kitchener Rangers. We're going to get into all of that and more over the course of the show. But without any further waiting, let's get right to the phone lines. Guests call in on the Able Auctions hotline, and now joining us is Casey Bryant, the play-by-play voice of the WHL champion Everett Silvertips at CaseyBryant51 on X. Casey, thank you so much for taking time out of what I'm sure is a busy schedule. Thank you to join us. How are you doing today?
10: I'm doing pretty good today. It's been an exhausting 48 hours here, Zach. You know, winning and then the travel that comes back to it. And Everett launched a pretty good welcome home party outside of the arena as well yesterday. So that was a really awesome thing to come back to town with. So it has been a whirlwind, a draining whirlwind at that. But we're hanging in there and we're doing pretty good here today.
9: I bet. Well, you alluded to it right there. First question, you know, it's not often you get to call a WHL championship, let alone the first one in a franchise's history. How was that? How was the moment?
10: It was exhilarating. It really was. And, you know, when you're in those moments, Zach, you know this from being in broadcasting, you try to capture it, you try to do it justice, not just for the team that you have, but you also try to honor every generation that came before. It's 23 years worth of waiting for this fan base, for this organization. It's a long time, and a lot of people have come and gone, and a lot of people that were here for a very, very long time weren't able to be with the team to celebrate it, and it didn't happen for them. So you try to make it count for those people as well, and I can't

0: tell you how many people on the broadcast side, on the equipment manager side, on the player side, on the coaching side have reached out and congratulated this group just to try and share in that moment because they wanted it so badly for themselves. So it was a really awesome experience, and I think that there's just a lot of joy within the Silvertip community because they acknowledge how close this franchise has come before, and to finally get over the hump and finally get a chance to show that they can get it done. It truly was a remarkable experience and a great moment.
1: Well, as you had said, often the bridesmaid, never the bride. And then this year, it really did come time for that to come to fruition. And it started kind of from game one. This is a Silvertips roster that took off running, had incredible regular season success. For yourself, when did you kind of realize at what point in the season that this group was really special?
0: It's an interesting question because for as great a regular season as the Silvertips have been, you know, the moniker around them has been the Cardiac Silvertips, and people always hear that and they go, well, they lost 8 games in regulation, 3 in overtime. They lost 2 playoff games. How the heck can you call them the Cardiac Silvertips? It's because of the way that they would win games, where a lot of them were just comeback victories and, you know, late game magic and improbable circumstances that, you know, yes, it results in a win for the team. But you look at the process and you think, oh my goodness, that was draining. That took a lot. But they're all games in which good teams find a way to win. If you want to look at opening night where they're down 3-0 and they get a natural hat trick out of their overager Zach Chance, and then they eventually win that game in a shootout, that's a really great statement win where they win it without a lot of their guys off at NHL camp. The game that really probably leaps out to me comes in January where the Silvertips are playing the Kelowna Rockets, who are the Memorial Cup host team, and they're down 3-0 in the game late in the second period. They get one back. It's 3-1 heading into the third period. Team rattles off 5 more unanswered goals in the third period. They win it 6-3. And it's an unbelievable comeback, yes, against the Memorial Cup host team that had just gone through their trade deadline and made all these ads, made all these adjustments to try to be the team to beat the Silvertips. And the Tips still came back and did it. I think that was the game where you look at and you think, oh, they really can pull this off against anybody. An honorable mention goes to the overtime win in Medicine Hat on their Eastern Division swing or Central Division swing in February. But it's those kind of comeback games, those kinds of statement games where you started to think, man, this really could be possible.
1: Now, a special season's going to have some special players. Before I ask about individuals, though, I did want to touch on the Memorial Cup. We know almost all of the teams, the QMJHL Finals, still roaring on with a game to be played soon here. So other than that, though, we know 3 of the 4 teams, and it's here in BC, in Kelowna. What are you expecting to see from this year's Memorial Cup and the Silvertips at the Memorial Cup?
0: You know, the Silvertips play a really suffocating, smothering style. That's something that they have preached from day one. Their ability to control possession was implemented anywhere and everywhere in the Western Hockey League. I think in the final, you saw it against Prince Albert, who is another team that really

0: really likes to have the puck on their stick. Prince Albert had the fewest goals allowed in the league, with a close second being the Silver Tips. But the Tips were still regularly outshooting them, you know, by as much as a 40-20 discrepancy in a given game. The possession aspect for the Silver Tips is so incredibly effective because of their forecheck, their ability to win battles in the corners, the skill of their top line, and the depth of their forward. Like, they are a really, really well-oiled machine. Kelowna plays a very black and blue chip and chase, gritty physical style, which I do think will be interesting to see at the Memorial Cup, because I don't know how that's going to match up against some of these other teams where they're incredibly speedy and incredibly skilled. Kitchener seems like one of those teams where, like, they've got a lot of grit to them, but boy, do they have a lot of skill up front. So, and then whoever comes out of the QMJHL, the Q always plays a certain style, which is, you know, completely predicated on speed and possession and a lot of finesse. So I do think that there's a really interesting balance, and every team has different strengths. For the Silver Tips, a lot of it just comes down to they will have a really relentless forecheck. Miettinen, Bear, Van Hanen on the top line is going to be a really, really – it's going to match up with the best, I think, of anyone in the CHL.
1: Now let's get into some of those individuals. As you mentioned, that's a great top forward line, including a draft-eligible prospect we've talked about on this show before, but you can't talk Everett Silver Tips without talking about one of the most generational players in the WHL, and that is Landon DuPont. Obviously, so many people have said so many different things about him, but as a guy that gets to see him night in, night out, what's your take on what makes DuPont such a special player?
0: He's slippery. He's the shiftiest defenseman you will ever see. He is incredibly hard to tag, and even if you do get a piece of him, he's very strong for a 16-year-old. He's not the biggest guy in the world. He's 5'11", probably pushing 6' at this point, as he is only 16 and just now hitting his growth spurt, really. He's just a very sturdy body. He can take a beating. But the thing with him is that he doesn't put himself in a position to be compromised that often. His skating ability is second to none. He has just a tremendous vision. You know what I was thinking about the other day is that I really think that he has the skill of, like, the best NFL quarterback, where, like, he's a Mahomes, he's a Lamar Jackson, where he will be able to fool you with his eyes looking one way, but the pass will go another. You know, and he'll put it perfectly onto the tape, where I think he gets a lot of people to bite and open up the space that he wants because of virtue of his body angling and his head, and then he'll be able to fake it and go a different way. Like, I don't know how conscious that is on his part, but boy, is he good at it. So he's just an incredibly difficult player to predict, and even if you do read him right, he's just flat out more talented and can make it work. So he's one of the more fun players to see. I'm a sucker for a defenseman that can move the puck well. You know, growing up, I was a Ranger fan, so I loved Brian Leetch. And then, you know, you transition into an era that has Erik Karlsson and PK Subban, and now there's one on every team in the Cale Makar era of hockey. But I love a defenseman that can move a puck, so watching Landon DuPont has been a real treat.
1: I bet. Certainly a player the Canucks fans hope to be watching in their colors with the NHL draft rolling around next year. Of course, Landon DuPont, the projected number one overall for that draft. Now, moving to this draft, I'm going to talk a little bit about some of the top line players on this Silver Tips team, only one of whom is draft eligible, and that's Matias Vanhanen. And he's an interesting player to me because his production screams, you know, going a little bit higher than he's projected to go, largely looking in the kind of third round. What's your take on Vanhanen, as he's been a staple piece of this Silver Tips offense?
0: He really has been, and I think the two things that work against him is that, number one, it's his second year of draft eligibility. If he was an 08 birth year, he'd be a slam dunk first rounder. But the other thing is that he's not terribly big. You know, he's again, he's 5'11". He's a pretty slender player at 170-ish. You know, I think a lot of people will look at those metrics and they'll say, yeah, he's a good skill player, but, you know, that's not going to translate to pro. Without really watching how Matias is able to go about his business, where he is one of those guys where he is incredibly gritty on the boards. And he's a very, very good forechecker because he's intelligent. He handles the puck really well. He knows when to take chances, when to use that stick. And he's got great finishing ability now. It's his shot.

0: That is something that he's worked on developing over the course of the entire season, where he pretty much doubled his goal output in the second half of the year as opposed to the first, because he was just being implored to shoot more. And all of a sudden, lo and behold, when you shoot, you score, especially when you have a shot like his. So I think that watching him play, you realize he's got more of a pro style than people, I think, give him credit for. He's not just one of those guys that's going to rack up assists and points just because he's playing with two NHLers on his line and Carter Bear for Detroit and Julius Mietinen for Seattle. He's a guy that can generate his own offense, and a lot of that has to do with the fact that he's a good two-way player. He's very Finnish, where he's just very well-rounded. He's very, very intelligent on where to put the puck. He gets to the good areas of the ice. He's just a very complete player, so whoever does wind up taking him, whether it's in the second round, which is the very, very top of where he's projected, or he could fall as far as the fourth, I suppose, whoever gets him is going to get a steal, because he is a really talented diamond in the rough kind of player.
1: Now, you mentioned it. He plays on a line with two already drafted players, Mietinen being a second rounder for the Kraken and Bear a first for the Red Wings. And those players, of course, they've already been drafted. So there's a little bit less eyes on them from a prospect evaluation side of things, but from a skill side of things, still very, very much there. How did you evaluate those players draft plus 1 year?
0: They both took steps, leaps and bounds. The important thing for the two of them, they both had different missions throughout the year. For Julius, I think that for Mietinen, it's a question of whether or not he could elevate his game to prove that he would be ready for the NHL next year and not have to take that year in Coachella Valley, which he very well still could take at 20 years old. But I think this year he wanted to prove that he would be ready for the big boys next year. And he definitely showed flashes of being a man amongst boys in the Western Hockey League. He's someone that's got a really good frame. He's 6'3", 205, but like, he's shed some of the, you know, I won't call it baby fat of being 17, but I think about how he looked 2 years ago when he came in as a fresh-faced 17-year-old to now as a 19-year-old. He's a little bit more square-jawed. He's a little bit more of an adult, I think, which is part of the fun of being in junior hockey. And his compete level is just being elevated every single game. When you watch him in the playoffs and you see him at full max effort and he's putting up 15 goals and 12 assists, that is the kind of player that he is. That's the kind of player he can be. And he needed to raise that game to be an NHL level and not just be good enough to win in the junior level. He wants to be good enough to win at the pro level. So for Julius, that was his goal. He wanted to prove that he was an NHLer. For Carter Bear, he was someone that was coming off of a devastating Achilles injury that he suffered in March, where he gets lacerated by a skate, his season ends, he misses the playoffs. There's concern, oh goodness, when is he going to come back? The Achilles injuries can take as long as a year to come back from. And he was skating and participating in activities with the Red Wings until like as early as September, and ready to come back into the league in October, November. And it took him a couple of weeks to really find himself again. But by the time he got full strength and got ready to go, he wanted to prove that he was still the same kind of player and that he wouldn't be slowed by injury and that he could rebound from that. So he put together a really strong, intense season. Carter is one of the most intense players that you'll come across. He was someone that didn't really crack a smile until the final horn sounded in game 5. You know, he's someone that is obsessed with the notion of winning, which is a very Steve Yzerman trait to have in a player. So I think that Detroit is going to very much love the competitor and the fire that they're going to get out of Carter Bear.
1: We are speaking to Casey Bryant, the play-by-play voice of the WHL champion Everett Silvertips, at CaseyBryant51 on X. Now, Casey, the last Silvertips player I wanted to ask about, the goaltender, Anders Miller. As we all know, goaltenders are a bit voodoo. They can go from bad to good. They can be the hardest position to predict when it comes to prospects. He, of course, an undrafted goaltender. He had a poor start this year for the Calgary Hitmen, but just incredible stats for the Everett Silvertips. What did you make of Anders Miller and his 19-year-old season?
0: He was fascinating because, honestly, Anders Miller, when he comes in, his first start, he allows a shot on his... He allows a goal on his first shot, and that was in Kelowna. And you start to think to yourself, oh boy, like, is he going to really be a reliable 1A, 1B option with an already existing 19-year-old goalie and Raiden Legall on this team? he gets another start. His first start at home, he gets pulled after a period. He had allowed four goals in the opening period on Pink the Ring.

0: night. So he's got a sold out crowd in behind him, and it doesn't look good for him. And you start to worry about what his place on this roster is going to be. But after a couple of sessions with goalie coach James Jensen and, you know, getting more acclimated to the defensive system in front of him, making that adjustment, he did admit that it was kind of hard going from Calgary to Everett, just in terms of expecting where your D-men are going to be, continuing to work on his rebound control and his angling, challenging the shooters. He did attend Tampa Bay Lightning camp over the summer, which he does credit for quite a bit of just learning the cerebral side of goaltending. But more as he got more comfortable, he started to hit a groove. And by playoffs, he was emerging as the de facto number one. He had beaten Medicine Hat in the regular season. He had beaten Edmonton. He had beaten Prince George and Penticton and all the best teams in the league. So he gets the reins, and he never looked back. He started every single game in the playoff run, and for good reason. He was stopping pretty much everything night in, night out. There were only a handful of games in which he allowed more than two. And a lot of that has to do with the defensive core in front of him, yes. But Anders Miller was honestly one of the best players on the ice every single night that he took it. So, again, good metrics, good measurements on him so that you can't write him off just because he's 6 foot. He is 6'2". He's 195 pounds. I think a pro team should take a flyer on him. I really do think that he is deserving of that. Failing that, I wouldn't be surprised if a really prominent NCAA team went to scoop him up, because he is a very talented, heady netminder that can steal you games if called upon.
1: Now, I wanted to ask about a couple players here who aren't Silvertips, but rather fell to Everett's sword last series. And I wanted to start with Brock Cripps, because for as generational as Landon Dupont is, Cripps in the same draft class wasn't that far behind in terms of production. What did you see from him in that series?
0: Brock Cripps is a very talented skater, a very talented puck mover. I think that he's got a lot of skill to his game. There is definitely some refining that needs to go on. And I think that one of the strengths for Brock Cripps this year was that he was not depended upon to be the guy, where I don't know if he was ready to be a top pair defenseman for the Prince Albert Raiders. And I say that with all due respect, because he is very clearly going to have a bright future in this game. But it's a good thing that he was behind Justice Christensen and Daxon Rudolph on the depth chart, because he was someone that had a little bit of trouble against a big physical forecheck. And I think that in the moments where he was under pressure, there was some panic. So I do think that there's some refining. Next season, I would fully expect him to come back in a little bit thicker physically and a little bit more confident as someone who is going to be relied upon to be the man on that team. Christensen's going to be gone. I would imagine Mathias Mann and Lyndon Kelly and everyone who's going to be on that team, they're going to be moving some things around on the back end. Prince Albert's still going to be a very, very good team next year. They have a young core. I would imagine if they get Cripps and Rudolph back next season, that's going to be one of the best, if not the best, defensive cores in the league. So I liked Brock Cripps' game a lot. I do still think he has a ways to go before he's an NHL caliber defenseman. I think he and DuPont are still a good distance apart, but I do think that Brock Cripps shows a lot of promise as a young player.
1: Keeping with the Raiders theme here, Canucks fans always enjoying updates on their current number one prospect in the system, and that's, of course, Braden Coutts. He had some great production. He had some good face-off numbers, at least in the series leading up to Everett. What have you made of Braden Coutts over the course of the playoffs and the year?
0: You know, Everett has seen an awful lot of Braden Coutts because he was the former captain of the Seattle Thunderbirds, and boy, did he love playing against Everett. He is one of those guys that embraces the rivalry, embraces when things get nasty. He's a very tough player to force off the puck. That's his biggest strength, is that he is a bulldog when he's got it on his stick. I think that he was in the championship, and I'll say this bluntly, he was completely failed by his line mates, where, you know, I give a lot of credit to Prince Albert, but Braden Coutts oftentimes was alone on that line, where he's the only one trying to drive the net. He's the only one willing to take a hit with the puck on his stick. I think that Braden Coutts was engaged throughout the entire series, and the only reason why he struggled to score, he had one power play goal in which it kind of snuck through. It was a low shot. It wasn't really a snipe. It was a turnaround shot from the blue line that honestly wasn't even probably an intentional shot on net that found its way through because goalie didn't.

0: see it. But I do think that the reason why he struggled to produce so much is because of the lack of support on his line. Watching him play, though, as an individual, very talented, very clearly going to have a place in the NHL next year. I think that Vancouver is going to like the fact that he's not going to step in and be a 30-40 goal scorer right away, but he will give you a well-rounded, intense game. I would probably put his ceiling of that of a JT Miller, where, again, he's not the most skilled player in the world, but he will get points because of he will his way to points.
1: I love that comparison. Casey, it's been great chatting for you. I got just one question left, and that is, of all WHL players who are draft eligible here, who are you most excited to monitor when it comes time for NHL draft day?
0: That's a very good question, because honestly, there's a lot of talent that's available. I do think that, you know, Ryan Lynn is a great puck mover. Carson Carls is someone that is probably the most NHL ready right now. My answer is going to be whoever the New York Rangers get at number five. So because that's my team. So if it winds up being Carls, if it winds up being Keaton Verhoeve, who was with Victoria last year and then moved on to North Dakota, so be it. But that is going to be my cop-out answer of whoever wears blue next year on Broadway, boy, am I going to be rooting for him.
1: Yeah, well, that's a great answer. Casey, it's been amazing chatting to you. Thank you so much. I thought you had an amazing championship call. It was really electric and lived up to the moment. So congratulations to you and the Silver Tips, and best of luck in the Memorial Cup.
0: Zach, my pleasure. Thanks so much for having me.
1: That was Casey Bryant, play-by-play voice of the Everett Silvertips, WHL champions for the first time in their franchise history. We're going to take a quick break. On the other side, we'll chat more about the CHLs. Of course, the OHL has been decided. The WHL has been decided. QMJHL in the thick of the finals. You are listening to the home of the Canucks Sports.
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10: I'm leading a standing ovation for Canada. Hi, I'm Amy Skye. As a singer-songwriter and producer and a proud Canadian,

0: I am your host, Zach Clark, and we're going to get into some junior hockey. Last week, of course, the week after the draft lottery, so we spent all episode chatting about the Vancouver Canucks draft fortunes and what that meant for the franchise, and thusly, we missed a lot going on in the junior hockey world, and now by the time this airs, the Ed Chynoweth Cup has been decided, the J.R. Ross Robertson Cup in the OHL has been decided, and the QMJHL Finals are in the final stages of that series as well. So lots of great local hockey here in the CHL. And of course, some news on Canucks prospects playing in those leagues as well. So let's get straight into it, and we'll start on the local side of it in the Western Hockey League, the WHL. The Everett Silvertips coming away with the franchise first Ed Chynoweth Cup, and that sounded like this.
1: For 22 seasons, the Everett Silvertips have worn the bridesmaid's dress and have often wondered, when will it be their moment to walk down the aisle? Well, the organist is playing their song, and the Silvertips are wearing the white gown. 1:22 on the clock. Off the glass and cleared out by Prince Albert. All the way down, it is Hunter Rudolph that drew the penalty. And he'll be out for the power play here, receiving on the right wing. Dropping it back to Chasko. To his left, Kaplan. Shot around the boards. Round behind the end line, cleared away by Prince Albert. A minute on the clock. And from all the way back stateside, they're on their feet in Everett. Cade Rudick. A drop back to Jackson Pisani. Kaplan on the left wing. Leaving it for Ryland Gould. The Silvertips will play keep away. And guys that have been here from the beginning too. You think of Chief Operating Officer Zoran Rajic, a fearless leader of this Silvertips team since day one. A selfless roll-up-your-sleeves kind of boss, as Pisani's going to hold behind his net with 30 seconds left. Cade Rudick will take the handoff. The Silvertips bench up and jumping. 15 seconds left. There's a delayed penalty coming. But the Tips are just going to hold on. 10 seconds to go. 23 years of waiting is over for the Everett Silvertips. They have finally reached the mountaintop. The Everett Silvertips are Ed Chynoweth Cup champions. They have won the Western Hockey League. Break out the defibrillators. The cardiac Silvertips are headed to Kelowna for the Memorial Cup.
0: That call coming courtesy of the WHL on Victory Plus TV with one of the best play-by-play guys in the WHL, Casey Bryant, at the helm. And I mean, yeah, he summed it up really well. They've often been one of the best teams in the WHL, but haven't gotten it done in franchise history. And now for the first time ever, they have. And I think for the Silvertips, it's one of those years where they came in as the best team after week one, and they never looked back. They were the best team at every point in the entire season. And that continued right all the way through the playoffs. It almost was a somewhat disappointing series in that it was the kind of matchup that we thought it was going to be. The juggernaut Everett Silvertips versus the juggernaut Prince Albert Raiders. Ultimately, the series did only go five games. It kind of seemed to me like Prince Albert had run out of gas while Everett still had quite a bit left in the tank. And I mean, obviously, lots of eyes focused on Landon DuPont, and for good reason, as you know, he had a fantastic, fantastic performance all throughout the postseason, scoring a huge goal to send the Everett Silvertips to the WHL Finals. But he's not the only one. Julius Miettinen had a great postseason. Of course, he's the second round draft pick of the Seattle Kraken in 2024. Draft eligible prospect, who I have mentioned, I think the Canucks could take a flyer on in this upcoming draft in the third or maybe even fourth round. Matthias Vanhanen was second in points in their run. And then, of course, followed by generational talent Landon DuPont and former NHL first rounder Carter Bear. So obviously a team that has a lot of star power at the WHL level. They were expected to win for a big reason. But I think that people who are saying, you know,

0: only Landon DuPont, certainly misguided there as lots of help from around the way. Now, obviously, the Everett Silvertips deserve all of their flowers, and they sure as heck are going to get them. But as we do have a Canucks kind of focused centric here on Prospect Central, being on the home of the Canucks Sportsnet 650, I did want to look at the Prince Albert Raiders season, as of course, probably the number one prospect in the system, at least before the draft, is Braden Coutts. And Coutts has ended his WHL season with some incredible numbers. Not only was his points production absolutely fantastic, his face-offs were brilliant, and by all means, his leadership qualities were great as well. So I think that if you're a Canucks fan, you can only be happy and only be satisfied with Coutts' performance, even though he and his team ultimately fell short in the big dance. He ends his playoff push with 23 points in 20 games, and pretty solid face-off numbers up until that final series. All in all, Coutts really looks like a leader. He ends up finishing second in points, only behind top prospect Daxon Rudolph from the blue line. And really, when you look at team scoring, he was their guy up front. Out of the top three scorers on that team, two being defenders, the other being Braden Coutts. Combine that with the fact that he had good two-way play, and it made for an excellent what could be potential last season in the WHL. Obviously, as a 19-year-old, he'll have to make some decisions about his future. He could go back. He has another 2 years of eligibility in the CHL, but we've seen the trend of players going to the NCAA continuing, and now, of course, with the slight rule changes to the AHL, teams are now allowed that one 19-year-old, which Coutts is still going to be 19, as he's already had his birthday this year. So he could be their one AHLer, and I don't think that I would hate that. Coutts strikes me as a player who's certainly ready for another challenge, and so we'll see if that's the NCAA, we'll see if that's the AHL. No information or solid rumors as of yet, but the future looks bright for the Canucks' current top prospect. Now, Braden Coutts may have fallen short in the WHL finals, but the other Canucks prospect whose CHL career was still going, or should I say CHL season was still going rather, Gabriel Chiarot, and unlike Coutts, he came away with a victory as he and the Kitchener Rangers have won the OHL.
1: He'll get it into the middle for O'Reilly, and Sam O'Reilly seals the deal. And the Rangers rule the Ontario Hockey League in 2026.
2: Well, what a moment for these guys. You just see the faces, the tears, the all the hard work they've put in. Somebody's already bleeding.
3: Please welcome to the ice the J. Ross Robertson Cup for the 2026 OHL champions, Kitchener Rangers. Now, for the 114th time in the history of this great game, Commissioner Brian Crawford will present the J. Ross Robertson Cup to the Kitchener Rangers.
1: Kitchener Rangers hold the J. Ross Robertson Cup high. Everybody trying to get a touch of that beautiful trophy. The looks on those kids' faces really say everything. The friends, the family, and everyone will start getting their tickets booked to BC.
0: That clip coming courtesy of the OHL and the Kitchener Rangers showing their victory in the OHL in a clean sweep of the Barrie Colts. Now, I do want to talk about the Barrie Colts. As mentioned, we didn't get to chat junior hockey last week, so we completely missed out on their media debacle that, of course, percolated across social media. We'll get to that, but I got to start with Chiarot because he really turned it on. Now, he's the sixth-round draft pick last year from the Vancouver Canucks, and if we're being honest, sixth-round picks don't usually have a snowball's chance at getting into the NHL. The percentage is incredibly, incredibly low. So when you have a guy who at least looks like he maybe could get in, that's a great sign. And he ends up getting 11 points in 18 playoff games, which matches the 11 points he had in 31 regular season games for the Kitchener Rangers, including some huge plays in the OHL finals with a super clutch assist and a super clutch goal.
1: Back comes Chiarot the other way for the Rangers, trying to cut across the middle. Broken up, comes to Edwards at the side of the net. Now they're crashing and they score. The Rangers have jammed it in overtime. And Kitchener takes a 3-0 lead in the final. And Rangers have scored five shorties in the playoffs. Here's Chiarot again as he gloves it down.

0: Gabe Sherratt on a breakaway scores. Gabe Sherratt makes no mistake on his second effort. A backhand shorthanded goal.
1: He has one season of eligibility left in the OHL, and we'll see whether he chooses to go the NCAA route or whether he elects to spend that final year in the O. He's, again, a good playoff performer. I'm still not certain he's going to break into the NHL, but still a fun story to follow for Canucks fans. And, you know, this past regime, of course, just changing guard now to the Sedins and Ryan Johnson. But I think that's one thing you have to give the past regime credit for, was finding pretty good value in depth pieces in the draft. And it looks like Sherratt could be another one. We'll keep you updated as to what the future of his professional career looks like. Now, before I get to the QMJHL, as mentioned, I did want to touch on the media debacle of the Barry Colts. If you're somehow unaware, because it was a very big story in hockey, after the Barry Colts had won their previous series and were going to the OHL finals, their media conference, well, I'm not going to explain it. I'm just going to roll the clip and let you hear it. Here is their media conference after a massive, massive win.
2: Coach, words probably escape you after that one. Maybe you can try your best.
3: No one cares. Work harder.
2: Okay, Sean, big moment for you, a goal tonight. Hostile environment. What can you say about the way your goaltender played in that one?
4: No one cares. Work harder.
2: Questions.
5: Can you just contrast what you must have been feeling 6 days ago, leaving the arena, losing 6-1, and what you're feeling now?
3: Yeah, it's a good question. No one cares, work harder.
1: It's quite a funny clip, and as someone that has worked in media, does work in media, and often gets to do post-game scrums, it is one of those ones that you feel for both sides. So reportedly, what happened is that the coaching staff and Kayshawn Aitchison, the captain of the Colts and the player speaking in that clip alongside head coach Dylan Smoskowitz, were upset that because they were on the road, it was just those two that got to ask questions. They believed more of their team deserved to speak to media, and therefore they came out and recited their team motto, which, as I'm sure you know well by now, no one cares, work harder. Now, the OHL did not find it as funny as certain people online did, and they fined the team $15,000. And I mean, it's one of those things where, regardless of the reasoning, regardless of the rationale, if you're going to do that, you better back it up. And they did not win a hockey game after that debacle. So, you know, just as a reminder, now we're seeing it with the Vegas Golden Knights. Treat the media with respect. You know, it's part of the game. If I realize the irony of saying this, you know, on a sports radio station, of course I'm going to take this opinion. But, you know, it is at any level now. It's even Junior B all the way up to the NHL. If you're a hockey team, you're going to have some media to do, and you got to do it. Fans want to be connected to the team. They want to be able to have those questions asked, and they want to be able to have those questions answered. And so, all in all, though the clip was incredibly funny, I don't disagree with the fact that they were fined over it, and I'm certain that they probably won't be doing any kind of antics like that again. And yeah, ultimately, they do not win a single game in the finals. So both the WHL and OHL finals, not super competitive, a little disappointing. So let's move to the QMJHL, where that could not be any less the case. Now, I'll profess that I have not watched every game of any of these series, but I've watched more, funnily enough, out of the queue that I have of either of the others. And it has been a fun, fun series between the Chicoutimi Sanguines and the Moncton Wildcats. And right now, the Wildcats find themselves facing elimination. The Sanguines have a 3-2 series lead. And so we almost know the full picture for the Memorial Cup. Of course, the Memorial Cup is the host city, and then the winners of all three CHL leagues, the host being the Kelowna Rockets. We know that the Everett Silvertips are going. We know that the Kitchener Rangers are going, and now it'll be either the Wildcats or Chicoutimi. Now, I don't have a super vested interest. I really like Tommy Blyle, the defender for the Wildcats, so I suppose I would like to see the Wildcats go on. But it has been an interesting series, a really high-scoring series. The Q certainly seems to be a league

0: where it is a little bit more offensive as opposed to defensive. And that's why I do take guys like both Blyle and Villeneuve with just a little grain of salt. Although, to be fair, it's not like either the WHL or OHL are superpowers defensively. But I mean, last game, game five, which at the time of recording was yesterday, was a 7-6 thriller, which the Moncton Wildcats choked. I believe it was a 4-goal lead after the first period. And I mean, 4-goal leads in general suck to choke on, but when you do it in less than 2 periods of play to lose 7-6, that doesn't feel great. But honestly, it has been a fantastic finals to watch. Lots of great prospects playing there as well. So we are just one, potentially one game away, maximum 2 games away from knowing what the Memorial Cup looks like. We'll certainly have a guest on next week to outline the Mem coming up this season. In QMJHL related news, top defensive prospect Xavier Villeneuve has now made a commitment to go to the Boston University Terriers. Now, obviously, the same school that developed Lane Hutson. So it'll be very interesting to see if they can turn one incredibly talented young small defenseman into another one, with Villeneuve looking to replicate some of the same success that Lane Hutson has had. Now, obviously, Hutson, I think, is the absolute highest ceiling Villeneuve could get to. I do not think he will be Lane Hutson. And I'm not sold that he will necessarily be an NHLer even, although certainly the upside is there. I just, I've been stung. I really fell in love with Erik Brännström as a prospect, and ever since that, I just can't buy into any of these really young, highly talented defensemen that are just quite undersized. The thing is if their offense is as good as, say, Lane Hutson's, then yeah, sure. But if it falls off even a little bit, the defensive side of the puck just isn't there, and then they don't make it into the league at all. So we'll see how Villeneuve does. I think that that is the perfect school for him to go to. He'll slot in pretty much right away as the number one power play quarterback. And they've, as I've said, they've had success developing one smaller defenseman. I'm certain that they can try to do it again, but that felt like it was worth highlighting here on Prospect Central. Couple other top prospects with their futures being decided. Several D1 NCAA schools were trying to sign top Swedish prospect Alexander Command, but he has decided to stay in Sweden. He signed a 2-year pro deal with Örebro, and so he shall stay there until the 2028 year. I'm still really high on Alexander Command. I think that if he is on the board by the time the Canucks are picking with the Minnesota Wild pick at 24th overall, he would be a great selection. But we now know that he won't be coming to North America until at least 2028. I'm going to continue to, over the next couple of minutes here, just touch on a couple of random prospects here. I've just seen some interesting stats that I think you guys would find interesting as well. So Ethan Belchatz, of course, who might go in the top 10 this year, has committed to Michigan State. So that powerhouse NCAA program picks up another piece. And we'll end this segment by chatting about the NHLE. So, of course, that's one of the top analytics models, and NHLE have put out their final ranking for these NHL prospects. And I always find it interesting because NHLE has historically had a pretty good overall track record at being able to track prospects. I want to come right out and say there's no model that's perfect, and certainly not one that I believe is close. But NHLE is one of the ones I trust more. And some interesting data on players. And I want to start with the kind of one piece of negative data that I saw, and that was regarding Ryan Rubrak. So Ryan Rubrak did break their top 32 from NHLE, which sounds good, but I saw an interesting stat here coming from Byron Bader, creator of Hockey Prospecting. He pointed out that Ryan Rubrak actually fell back in NHLE in his draft year, only by a little, but he fell back. And that doesn't seem like a big deal on paper, as of course only falling back a couple points, but no CHL forward who has done that has ever made it to 200 games in the NHL. Now, of course, rules are made to be broken. Ryan Rubrak certainly strikes me as a kind of player that could break that mold. He certainly has the physical tools to be able to do so at 6'4", 220, and he still has a strong NHLE score. But it is worth noting, dropping from an average of 33 to 29, as he said, no CHL forward who's ever done that has made it to 200 games in the NHL. And now, largely his draft year comps are players that have busted at the NHL level. So I'm very intrigued to see how his career continues to go on. But that was kind of the first negative piece of data coming from the NHL. Now, enough with the negatives. Let's look at the positives for some of these players. And some of the talking points coming in, some of the surprises. So to no surprise, the top two are Stenberg and McKenna. Some may be surprised that that is the order. Ivar Stenberg is given a 96% chance of becoming a star player in the NHL. Gavin McKenna given an 89% chance. The next highest and the only two sitting at 50% or above are Chase Reed and Carson Carls at 54% and 50% respectively. So like most drafts, it drops off pretty heavily. Interestingly enough, with this draft is just how much NHLE does love the defenders. It goes Stenberg, McKenna, and then five defenders in a row. Chase Reed, Carson Carls, Albert Schmitz, Keaton Verhoeve, and Daxon Rudolph in that order. Just four places back, 10th overall, Tommy Blyle. Now, I tweeted out as possibly my hottest take since starting to cover prospects on Sportsnet 650 that I believe Tommy Blyle will end up being a better NHL defenseman than Xavier Villeneuve. And well, finally a piece of data to back it up other than my sheer instinct. Tommy Blyle coming in at 10th, Xavier Villeneuve slotting in at 24th on the NHLE list. And he was certainly kind of the highest name that you didn't expect, as the rest of the names in the top 10 are all guys who are projected to go there. Some other names that kind of caught me off guard, Juho Pekkarinen at 14th. I think for a guy who is commonly considered to be just outside of that top tier defenders, a guy who's going to go at the end of the first round, you know, he's pretty high up and he's ahead of some big names. Ryan Rubrik, as we mentioned, he's 25th. Our prospect profile, who we mentioned, of course, in the first, Samuel Alari, 28th, who for a guy who could end up going in the third round is a really great score. And I'd love the Canucks to snag him with one of their later picks. Now, I'm not just going to sit here and read off the entire list. You can find it online at hockeystats.com. But as always, some interesting data to back up players in this class. Really, the two that stand out for me being Blyle and Alalari, as Alalari is the only one who's not had kind of first rounder discussions. The rest of the names all are kind of ones you would expect to see on the list, although, of course, maybe not as high as someone like Tommy Blyle. We are up against it for time. Gonna have to get out of here, so I'll leave you with one last stat. This is kind of cherry-picked. I'm not going to get too much into it. I don't think it's super meaningful, but Big Head Hockey tweeting out that every draft OHLer who has led their team in playoff points with making it to a minimum of three rounds since 2015, that list includes Connor McDavid, Mitch Marner, Nick Suzuki, and now adding Caleb Malhotra. So when people say the Malhotra had a great playoffs, that's what they're talking about. And of course, that's a very special list to be a part of. I don't necessarily think he's going to be as good as those guys, but he could get there. And yeah, just another stat to back up our pro Malhotra agenda on this show. As of course, I've made it perfectly clear, that's exactly who I want to see the Canucks selecting at third overall, assuming McKenna and Stenberg are off the board. That does it for our time here on Prospect Central. As always, thank you so much for taking the time out of your day to tune in and listen to us rating and debating some prospects here on Sportsnet 650. If you want to keep up with the rest of the action, you can find all of our shows on our flagship station at Sportsnet 650 on social media. You can keep up with me at Zach Clark PXP. Next week's episode, we'll dive more into the Canucks draft boards as well as the Memorial Cup, which will be hosted in Kelowna this year. Coming up next, Westwood One and CBS will have you covered for the rest of the night here on the...
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12: 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You can find them, for example, in Coquitlam, in Kitsilano at 4th and Vine, at 10th and Granville, Willoughby Town Center, etc. We're broadcasting from Please Beverage Co. at 222 West 5th Avenue in the Please Flats area of Mount Pleasant. I'm Joe Leary, along with Daryl Lamb, the brand ambassador of Legacy Liquor Store in Olympic Village, and I guess not far from where that big bird statue is out front of your...
13: Right in front of us.

0: in front of us. Right.
1: Yeah, right
0: can
1: there.
0: You can you see Science World clearly?
1: Yeah, we're watching the ball go up right
0: now. So I haven't driven by there. It's there
1: it's
0: now.
1: Two-thirds done. It was almost done. Yeah. They're basically a couple panels every day. It's looking neat.
0: Well,
1: we're all like the whole staff starting to get all G'd up.
0: They
1: changing
0: better,
1: the whole store around, getting lots of fridges ready to go.
0: I bet they better cover over that word "Telus Science World" because that's not a that's
1: yeah.
0: Not
1: they'll
0: a
1: definitely they'll yeah. they'll you know that they've got yeah. they've got people around. But I mean, it's like I don't think people truly realize what's coming. I think I've had so many people go, "Oh, you think it'll be as big as the Olympics?" I'm like, the Winter Olympics is like 1% of the size of the World Cup.
0: So, just as a small sample size, I was in Save On Foods today before I came here, and Lay's Potato Chips obviously is a big sponsor of FIFA, and they have branded bags with Lionel Messi's picture on it, Thierry Henry, and a couple other players.
1: Kylian Mbappe's
0: on the bags of Lay's Potato Chips. Notice that they weren't on sale necessarily, right? But they're beside the regular Lay's. But to a fan, like if I'm a FIFA fan, hell yeah, I'm buying some Lionel Messi chips. Of course I am.
1: For Why sure, not, and you know, like you just want to get out of the grocery store, and you got like a 5-year-old with you, and they're losing their mind. Of course, you're going to buy that bag for the kid.
0: So, who is the from the liquor side of things? Who's affiliated with World Cup? Because again. We talked about this during the gold medal games during the Olympics. Rogers Arena had to be renamed Canada Hockey House.
1: That's right.
0: Because Rogers could not be affiliated with the Olympics.
1: So they didn't even show the Olympics on Rogers.
0: No.
1: It was on...
0: Right. So I'm just wondering in terms of sponsorship, because if there's any banners hanging around the stadium, they will have to come down or be covered up.
1: Yep.
0: Who is the? Is there an official beer?
1: There is. There is. It is Michelob Ultra.
0: Michelob Ultra.
1: Yeah. So American brand, Michelob Ultra, now, a big beer from the U.S.
0: Is that traditionally a popular seller in the Lower Mainland?
1: Not really. I mean, it does well on golf courses and stuff. Never done great at Legacy. We're not really the kind of store for that. But they're really making a big push on it.
0: But isn't there a more prestigious brand you think they might want to align with?
1: Well, you know, it's been Budweiser for a long time, and Budweiser makes Michelob, right? Because they got big American companies that got the money. So this time they decided to make it Michelob Ultra. So you're going to see a lot of Michelob Ultra taps around.
0: So does that mean that the only beer served inside of BC Play Stadium will be Michelob Ultra?
1: I think it'll be other Labatt brands. Right. So you'll be able to get Budweiser and you know, maybe those will be the two options.
0: And will
1: you imagine the cost? If it's $22 for a warm Budweiser at Rogers Arena, what do you think the cost of a
0: Michelob
1: Ultra?
0: Will it be surge pricing, do you think?
1: I think it's going to be surge pricing.
0: Okay.
1: Yeah, yeah.
0: All right, so Michelob Ultra is the official beer of FIFA World Cup. Is there a wine? Is there a spirit?
1: You bet. Actually, we're all set up at Legacy. So for the spirits, Casamigos Tequila is going to be, in fact,
0: good choice.
1: Yeah,
0: good
1: Craft choice. In the Olympic Village is going to become Casamigos House.
0: Okay.
1: And it's going to be fantastic. My understanding is it's going to be like a $12 Casamigos Margarita, which is going to be fun. And Smirnoff, actually at Legacy right now, we're the only private store that got them, but we have the Smirnoff World Cup Limited Edition bottle.
0: Okay.
1: And the official champagne is one of my personal favorites. I'm very excited. Tattenjay. In fact, Clovis Tattenjay himself is coming to Vancouver. We're going to be doing an event at Legacy where you'll be able to come in and buy the official World Cup champagne bottle that the winners will be celebrating with and have Clovis sign it. I'm actually pretty stoked because the champagne we celebrated our oldest daughter with when she was born is Tattenjay, and she's going to get a signed bottle of Tattenjay. And the World Cup bottles, oh, it's so sexy, Joe.
0: Really?
1: It's like blue-black lightning. It's a black bottle. It's got this blue shimmer all the way through. It's spectacular. And then I had the Don Julio official 1942 World Cup bottle. I had the only 12 bottles in Vancouver. And sadly, last night, somebody came in at 8 o'clock, and I hadn't had everything set up yet. He snuck all 12 out the door through the cashier. He walked over and was like, "I'll just take these two cases of 1942.
0: Wow.
1: Gone.
0: Yeah.
1: Gone. I'm like, "I need more."
0: Yeah.
1: Like, "You only got 12. One guy. I don't even know who it was. Wow. Some Kaiser Soze of tequila came rolling in. He got my Don Julio 1942 World Cup bottle.
0: So much has been said about the inconvenience this will cause people in traffic wise. It certainly will, and it's a disservice to some places that have to cover up their signage or their sponsorship in the certain vicinity. I guess.
1: Yeah, if you're within 2 kilometers, my understanding is 2 kilometers as the crow flies around BC Place.
0: Yeah, and.

0: I have my own thoughts on that. But long story short, the benefits, I believe, will certainly outweigh the negatives.
1: Well, here's the most interesting thing I've heard. So every airport in the lower mainland in Vancouver Island is completely booked. The Super Bowl gets 1,100 private jets every Super Bowl. Vancouver has 1,900 private jets chartered to come for the World Cup.
0: Wow.
1: So that's something in unto itself. We are going to... I don't think a lot of Canadians truly understand what the World Cup really is. If you were lucky enough like I was to be able to get down to the 94 World Cup, you know, it's 15 years old. It was just an unbelievable experience. You understand. And then I went to the 06 World Cup in Germany. I was here for 2010. I had a great time at 2010. I was at the gold medal game in 2010. It was so much fun. Not even close to the size of the World Cup. When they say the World Cup is the biggest event in the world, they are not lying. It is an unbelievable thing. We have two New Zealand games. I'm wondering if all of New Zealand is going to come to Vancouver
0: but
1: for
0: on
1: 2 weeks.
0: Again, I don't follow the sport closely enough. On the international stage, is that a gotta-see team?
1: For New Zealand?
0: For New Zealand,
1: for Kiwis?
0: Yeah.
1: Yeah, that's the thing. You know your team's not going to win, but you're still going. You're still going to have an unbelievable experience.
0: But if me and my family are living in Wellington, New Zealand, are we looking seriously at booking flights to get into Vancouver, get the hotel room, buy the tickets? I mean, that all-in price, that's pretty hefty.
1: But you know what? To see the All Whites there, and there's more flights between Auckland and Vancouver than any other place in the world for Auckland. We're their number one destination. So, you know, but you figure somebody would have done the research. I talked with the CEO of Molson, and I was like, you guys own Steinlager, the number one beer in New Zealand. Are they bringing it here? No.
0: Yeah.
1: I just so short-sighted. That's where I think the Canadian side, where we're missing the forest for the tree. You own the number one beer in the country that is playing here in Canada. Rush some over and have sales, and then maybe a bunch of Canadians pick up Steinlager and go, this is pretty tasty beer, and then now you got a new product, right? Something along the lines of like when they brought Stella Artois over from Belgium, or Heineken over from the Netherlands. Why wouldn't we drink New Zealand beer?
0: So from that perspective then, as the crow flies from where Legacy is located comparatively to where BC Place Stadium is, yeah, there's a body of a little bit of Falls Creek in between you two, but there are alternate ways. It's not very far.
1: But the crow flies is a straight line, my friend, so we're in the zone.
0: Okay.
1: So my front window is beautiful with Casamigos.
0: So you're stocked, you're well prepared.
1: I'm ready to go.
0: For welcoming the world, because they're likely going to look for liquor in somewheres.
1: Yep.
0: And whether it be a private liquor store, a government liquor store. So you're able to prep for this and have those sponsor tie-ins visible.
1: Yeah, I was talking to my friend. She's the GM over at Kraft, which is going to be Casamigos' house. And she's getting pitched on full restaurant buyouts for games. All right, so the Belgians reached out to them, and so the Belgium has one game here in Vancouver. They have two other games, of course, in the group stage, and Belgium's probably going to get to the knockout stage. But they want all of Kraft for every Belgium game. Like, that's like 700-800 seats. So that's how many Belgians. That's just one place, right? So this is how many people are coming. Like, the buyouts are going to be unbelievable. The experiences are going to be, the parties are going to be crazy. It's going to be so much fun.
0: So have you seen the itinerary? Like, is there public viewing parties planned?
1: There
0: in
1: are.
0: The city?
1: Well, of course, you got the big one at the P&E with the new amphitheater you got there, right? So we know that the Olympic Village is going to be a whole experience there. We did a little story on CTV and said, this is where you're going to host the World Cup, and kind of took them around the plaza and showed the state that the plaza was in. And good Lord, did Ken Sim have an army descend upon the Olympic Village and just scrubbed it. It looks better than it did in 2010.
0: Really?
1: It's unreal.
0: Wow.
1: But we had to show them.
0: It had kind of fallen into disrepair. Yeah. No doubt about that. And the new grass pitch is in at BC Place. I understand they're not going to be opening the roof at all.
1: No, I've heard the same thing. They're not going to be opening the roof.
0: And what is the reasoning behind that?
1: I don't know, to be honest. Like, it's fun when you're in BC Place with the roof open and everything like that. I know safety is a huge priority for the World Cup. We do have some countries involved in international strife playing in Vancouver, so that could maybe add to it. I don't know. Maybe they're worried that if there's an open roof that could cause problems?
0: Well, yeah, I guess that might be the reason right there. And I'm guessing security will be on super high alert.
1: Oh, yeah. So I'm going to two games. Yeah. And

0: And right off the bat, you have to arrive 2 hours before kickoff to go through the 7 security gates to get to BC Place. And there's only one way in. That's the Main Street Science World.
1: 7 separate gates to get through.
0: Yeah, to get through.
1: So what could happen between gate 1 and gate 2 and gate 3?
0: I don't know. I don't know how. I don't know what we're going into. And to be honest, that's what my most nerve-wracking part of this. Because when 50 Cent comes, Pavco fails so hard.
1: We've seen it, right?
0: Like it's the BC Lions have 50 Cent, and they can't get anybody in the door. And I'm like, you're going to host the World Cup?
1: Yeah.
0: So, you know, I mean, we are dealing with a government entity, so, you know, take that for what it is. I would recommend get there as early as possible. Sure. If you've got tickets, make sure you're in, because you don't want to miss this.
1: Yeah.
0: You don't want to miss this.
1: Yeah, no, it truly is something that I don't think I appreciate, because I'm not a big enough soccer fan to begin with to understand the magnitude of it. But I think, as we learned during the Olympics, there's real net gain to having, you know, world-class events in your town. Yes, you put up with some inconvenience, and I think the World Cup is magnified beyond what the Olympics are in terms of that. But at the end of the day, I think it's a great score.
0: Well, as a soccer coach, a youth soccer coach, I coach for Burnham FC, and all the kids are on fire. They can't wait. The way it's lining up, Joe, the round of 16 game, if everything goes right, Cristiano Ronaldo is coming to Vancouver. Mm-hmm. And that will be the biggest thing we've ever seen. Like, I'm not talking about Messi coming for his retirement gig in Miami. Yeah. We're talking about a player with a legitimate shot at winning the Cup.
1: This isn't David Beckham years later.
0: No,
1: coming to MLS.
0: No, exactly. Yeah. This is Portugal coming, and it could be Portugal versus Canada in the last game in Vancouver.
1: Right,
0: bonkers. It's gonna commercial drive. Will explode, because there's a big Portuguese community in there. We always say it's Lily, but there's a big there's a great Portuguese bar on Commercial Drive right at Charles, and I think that place is just going to go nuts. Wow. But if Ronaldo comes to Vancouver, I don't think we've ever seen anything like it.
1: Yeah.
0: No. Nothing. The 200,000 Portuguese will show up. 10,000 might only have tickets, but they all want to be near.
1: He's the Pope of the pitch.
0: That's it.
1: Like, I mean, you don't get much bigger than that.
0: He spends $2 million a year on his body. Like, it's just crazy, right? The dude's 41 years old, and he's just jacked.
1: Yeah.
0: You look at Wayne Rooney, and he looks like he's homeless. He's like 250, he's all gray and everything, and Ronaldo's 4 years older than him.
1: So it's, I know, crazy. Messi has security that runs the sidelines as he's going down the pitch. I guess Ronaldo was probably
0: You bet. They're not going to mess around, right?
1: Well, be curious to see how this all breaks down, and it's coming to town soon. This is the RTD and Spirit Show, broadcasting from Please Beverage Co. at 222 West 5th Avenue in the Please Flats area of Mount Pleasant.
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0: Listen, I'm Joe O'Leary, along with Daryl Lamb, brand ambassador of Legacy Liquor Store. And we're here at Please Upstairs in the little, what do they call this?
1: Is it a vestibule?
0: This is a vestibule? I don't know.
1: The mezzanine?
0: It's an adjunct. Mezzanine, that's
1: yeah,
0: it.
1: Yeah.
0: Upstairs at Please Beverage Co. 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And presented, as always, by Jack's Beer, Wine, Spirits with 10 locations, including 4th and Vine in Kitsilano, 10th and Granville, which I guess is going to be ground zero of the FIFA stuff.
1: Should be some stuff up there. We got all the fan zone there. Olympic Village is another big one.
0: Yeah.
1: And there's some talk on Granville Island, but I think the FIFA's pushing back on Granville Island as well.
0: FIFA's giving blowback on this stuff?
1: Just really? You just got to pay daddy. That's all you know. Daddy wants his money.
0: Our guest is John Kay from Rumblers. Rumblers, again, as we say, redefining rum for a new era. How are you, man?
2: Hey, good. How are you?
0: Good.
2: Thanks for having me.
0: When you go back in time, like, I know we've talked about this before, but what got you onto rum? Are you a rum guy yourself?
2: I love rum, yes. Yeah. Music culture. That's our DNA.
0: And did you, rum and Coke, I'm guessing?
2: Love rum and Coke, okay. Yeah. That's what I'd always order going out.
1: I just cracked the Rumblers, rum and cola. I love it.
0: And did you think, why am I being a sucker and pouring this into this? Why not just have something pre-made? Was that the inspiration where the light bulb went off?
2: I think so, yeah. I think, convenience is one of the sort of things that may define kind of the next wave of drinking culture. So definitely having it pre-mixed and perfectly mixed, I'll add, with the right amount of, especially the lime.
1: We had a really interesting conversation with a customer that came in, and they really liked the Rumblers Cola. And I would have told you 10 years ago the word cola was the kiss of death, right? Cola just evoked bad grocery store,
0: cheap pop.
1: Dave Thomas, President's Choice, that
0: I
1: kind
0: agree.
1: Of stuff.
0: Yeah.
1: But the irony is because now things like Rumblers are made with real cane sugar and not high fructose corn syrup like the big two, people are now looking at the colas as being a better option than the big two pops, right? So
2: unless you can find the Mexican Coke.
1: Well, that's a lot of people are looking for the Mexican Coke and the kosher Coke. I was just at an event on Monday, and they had the kosher Coke with the white tops. Oh, it's delicious. But again, it's got to be made in a way. And I learned the story. It's a funny story. Coke actually brought a rabbi in, and he was the only external person to ever learn the recipe. And he had to tell them the little tweaks to make a Coke.

0: It's a funny story. Coke actually brought a rabbi in, and he was the only external person to ever learn the recipe. And he had to tell them the little tweaks to make a kosher, but he was sworn to secrecy to never allow it.
1: So a buddy of mine works for McCain in Florencetown, New Brunswick, and he was telling me that once a year they fly a rabbi up from New York to bless the plant.
0: Yep.
1: So that way you can say it's made under rabbinical supervision.
0: Yep.
1: That's a brilliant thing.
0: Yeah,
1: it's absolutely.
0: But then I just take the sip of Remler's Cola, and it's, you don't get any of that corny sweetness, that mouth coating. Kind of, it's so clean. It's so good.
1: John, are you taking notes on this? Are we giving you ideas like Rumbler's kosher cola? Is that something we may look at down the road?
2: Very niche.
1: That'd be very
2: niche.
1: Fun.
0: Right? Yeah. But I think that's why people like it. The rum and coke is top three at Legacy now. The pineapple, all in the top 25 fridge. Everybody wants to be in the top 25 fridge at Legacy because that shows the sales. And Rumbler's is there. They're really starting to notice it.
1: Yeah.
0: Yeah, I like it a lot.
1: What's it like on the streets? Are you getting the word out? I mean, we've been doing this a while now, and you've got some great flavors. What's been the response, and how do you grow it going forward? Like, what's in your marketing mind that you can share with us?
2: For sure, yeah. So we're just juggling production right now. We're feeding kind of three different markets with BC, Ontario, and Alberta. We just shipped our soda mixer to BC and Alberta. In Alberta, we're stocked in all the real Canadian liquor stores, so that's exciting. Obviously, our cola, a.k.a. Cuba Libre, is definitely flowing strong, picking up as the weather starts to cooperate. But the soda mixer is the kind of exciting SKU that we're just rolling out. We're pairing our existing pineapple soda with three more amazing fruit flavors, with mango, passion fruit, and guava. So expect that SKU to be kind of hitting stores end of the month. And we have one more kind of on deck for June, which is our Rumbler's Punch. 12.5%, your typical red rum punch in a can. Smooth, like a really dangerous 12.5, I'd say.
1: Does it come with the Skull and Crossbones logo on the can?
0: Well, these days, I mean, most people, what they're doing is they want to get it done. They've only got a little bit of pocket change, Not everybody has a lot of money. So we saw it with the Rumbler's Eggnog, actually being a great price, like around $5. And I think the punch is going to be in the same kind of price point. Pour it over the rocks, you get 2-3 drinks out of one can, right? So it really stretches your budget. And that's where we're seeing a lot of people going that way.
2: The Nog is going to be an exciting one this year because LCBO took it. So we're going to be kind of distributing.
0: It's amazing how fast you guys have grown Canada-wide. And again, it's another British Columbia aspect, right? Like, it's BC where everything starts. And it's another feather in our cap to go up there. We might have a challenger for the BC RTD Mount Rushmore.
2: I think it just speaks to rum. There's still that gap, and I'm excited about the rum festival
0: coming up. The Global Rum Festival comes up on September 12th. Since that festival, rum is up over 400% in our store now. People realize just how great rum is. On Friday night this week, we had Chris Mosey, Florida Canyon Brand Ambassador, two sold-out shows at Legacy. 2 years ago, I had to pay for the room. I sold like one ticket. I had to give them away for free, and now we have a wait list.
1: What is the most, in terms of cocktails, the most associated with rum would be what? The Dark and Stormy? Would that be?
0: That's a great one. I actually think the ground is primed for a proper daiquiri. Mm-hmm. Not the strawberry, not the sweet garbage one. But everyone's starting to get tired of margaritas. Like, margaritas are the number one cocktail, there's no doubt. A daiquiri and a margarita, they share the same DNA.
2: About the Hemingway also.
0: I love the Hemingway daiquiri. I was lucky enough to have
2: the strawberry daiquiri is kind of the, kind of a lot of people's go-to when they hear the word daiquiri.
0: That's it. But when you have a real Hemingway daiquiri, it's a hard trip to go back to margaritas, especially with how sweet so many people are making margaritas these days. I want that tartness. If you like sour beers, you're going to love a daiquiri.
2: Mm-hmm.
0: Try a daiquiri. Go into a good rum bar like Calabash or even, of
2: Flamingo.
0: Course, the Flamingo. I've not
2: commercial.
0: Been to Flamingo Room.
2: I had a good Hemingway there. I thought of you.
0: Yeah?
2: Yeah.
0: Okay, I'm going to check that out.
2: Yeah.
0: I think if you're looking for your summer drink and you want something that packs a punch and is nice and tart, Hemingway daiquiri.
1: So you're in three provinces now.
2: Yeah.
1: So you're dealing with three different sets of liquor regulations. Is there any common ground, or is it pretty much each province does their own thing differently?
2: Yeah, there's definitely each province does their own thing differently.
0: Just the federal tax is the same in every province.
2: Yeah, the government always takes their cut.
1: Yeah.
2: But no, it's...

0: That's exciting. We have a lot of events coming up. Like on the 21st, we're doing the Catalano launch party. This summer, we're part of the Catalano kind of street.
1: Someone that closed off 4th Avenue.
2: Oh, that's a big fun party. That's it, right?
0: We're gonna have a big party in one of the street ends there. So
2: yeah.
0: Bring some cool DJs and
2: yeah. You should talk to James Jackson and have like a nice ice bucket of Rumblers right at the front door because they're actually pretty good. I was there last year. And they were pretty cool with us just walking around with open tins. Hey, this is pretty cool if we're Vancouver, because normally they're not.
0: That festival is so cool.
1: It is cool, but the other thing is it's also misleading, because it goes from Burrard till, is it past Vine? Does it close off at Vine?
0: It's hilly.
1: Hilly. And you don't realize that. And the streets are packed and the heat's bearing down. You're having a great time and you're kind of walking and grazing and browsing. You don't realize that there's an incline on 4th Avenue.
2: Right.
1: And when you finally get up to the top, you go, wow,
2: you just got to time it out. You just got to make sure that you hit, Bimini's and then Jack's. And you just go along. And then you have a tin all the way up.
1: Yeah.
2: All the way down and you're good to go.
1: Yeah.
0: Yeah, but summer's going to be exciting. We're also doing the Memorial Cup. So even though the Canucks are no longer... playing, we got the Kelowna Rockets, so that starts on the 21st.
2: That's pretty cool. Have you met Guy Boyer?
0: Yeah,
2: good friend of mine. He does the buying for is it Prospero Place up there?
0: Yep.
2: He's a beaut. He's a really good guy.
0: Yeah,
2: he's
0: great guy.
2: He's fun, and he asked me about Rumblers, and I was like, dude, it's great. He's like, all right, I got to get it in there. Let's go.
0: Thank you for that. We're also doing the Rock the Lake with
2: fun festival. I went up a couple years ago. Guy took me up there, and Wu-Tang was the main band. It was so good. Wu-Tang on the lake.
1: Wow.
2: It's so much fun. They do such great stuff. That's two big feathers in your cap, for sure.
0: Yeah, for sure.
2: And if you're looking for something really fun for this summer, and maybe you don't want to go south, I recommend going up to Colin and checking out the lake party. And the Memorial Cup is just always fantastic.
1: Yeah.
2: It's always such a good show.
1: Yeah. So readily available in 3 provinces now, which is a great success story because, you know, it speaks to entrepreneurship in order to be able to develop a brand and be able to expand it that rapidly. And it's selling, it's popular, and the amount of flavors you have are incredible. And you said you've got a punch coming. I'm going to be really curious about that. Would you say June for that?
0: Yeah, middle of June, I think.
1: Middle of June.
0: Yeah, it's in production next week.
1: Yeah.
0: So by the time it gets in.
2: Is there, when the mixer pack launches next month, or at the end of this month, is there somewhere customers can reach out to you and say, hey, I like that guava, but I want it in a 4-pack? Is there a kind of thing? Because the mixer pack's got some flavors you can only get in the mixer pack.
0: For sure, yeah. I mean, I guess just, our Instagram probably. DM us. We love hearing from customers that way. Hello at drinkrumblers.com as well.
2: Nice.
0: Or if you're looking to invest, please email us.
1: Well, that's a good point because people might think that ship's already sailed. But, I mean, it's still possible to perhaps be involved in the brand?
0: Oh, 100%. Yeah, it's a capital-intensive, exciting, crazy ride.
1: Yeah.
0: As the CPG beverage founders know, so
2: that's how they all work.
0: Always looking for good partners.
1: Well, there's little baby steps being made along the way here because you and I have been, Daryl, quite vocal on our opposition to government BS, and it abounds. But I just read the other day that they've done some of those little side streets in Yaletown where they roped them off so you can't drive, you can't park. And now they're saying that you're allowed to have open beverages there.
2: Yeah.
1: Now, again, it's not something that I need to have. But it's nice to know that I'm allowed to have.
2: We're rolling through. I mean, it's crazy. I mean, I think it was Christy Clark, like, well over 10 years ago that allowed cities the privilege to do this.
1: Right.
2: And the fact that we're only doing this now 10 years later
1: but I'm
2: is
1: wondering-
2: crazy.

0: talk to you, the punch will be available. And are you, did you say you're tweaking the Nog for this year?
1: No, we're just keeping it the same. It sold so well.
2: It was
1: that,
2: so good.
1: Yeah, we don't want to touch that one. Yeah.
2: And I'm waiting for the punch because I know that, you know, I got to try some of the kind of early batches, the kind of like tester batches. I was like, this is going to be the hit of the summer.
0: What color are we looking at for the punch?
1: Red.
0: Red. Yeah. Okay, cool.
2: It's back in Toronto, we used to call it Jungle Juice.
1: Classic.
0: John Kay from Rumbler's Beverages. Thanks so much, John. Good to see you, man.
1: Always a pleasure. Thank you, guys.
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0: 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Speaking of Please and Please Flats, is that name sticking, Adam?
5: I love it, man. Okay. Daryl coined it, and I roll with it. It's,
2: I think we need it on a hoodie.
0: We need it on a hoodie. Yeah. Start branding.
2: Yeah.
0: Adam Osborne is the co-founder of Please Beverage Co. And if you've not been here, and I recommend you check it out, but you got to check it out because it's all things to all people in a certain way. You walk here, as we did inside today around noonish to record the show. On a weekday, it's a coffee house, and it's packed. It's got its own coffee house vibe, daytime vibe. And then come 3 o'clock, it becomes a bar, and you've got cocktails on tap. And then come nighttime, it's got a different vibe. Come Friday or Saturday nights, there's DJ spinning in here. It's got a different vibe. It's like, I don't know how you describe this place to somebody. It's just, it's a bit of something for everyone, right?
5: Honestly, I couldn't agree more. It's a fun room. It's fun staff. The prototype coffee has a cult following. It's delicious. We feel it resonates with our drinks. You know what I mean? Creative, higher end. And the room's just fun. You know, you look around here every time there's music or trivia. It's been a lot of fun.
0: Yeah. And when you last joined us, dear listener, you were working on a new cocktail combination, creation, I should say. And we had
2: Blackberry tequila.
0: And that was sort of the starting point of a new creation that you were working on. So, first of all, the tequila was great.
2: Yeah, we tried it at different ABVs. Yeah. So, we got to try.
0: Yes, we did.
2: Kind of brought down and like, let's figure this out. It was really fun to participate in that. It felt really cool to be able to do that. And, I think I even said, why don't we just bottle the blackberry tequila? It's pretty good.
5: It is going to happen.
2: It just has to.
5: We make the best blackberry tequila Negronis now. So we tried the tequila last week, or last show. It was great.
0: And you decided to tweak that a little bit. And, of course, how many people are in your think tank? Like, how many voices do you consult when you're coming up with a new flavor?

0: 5-6 of us. Obviously, if we're doing something with somebody else, you know what I mean? Whether it's with Jax or with Daryl, you know, we'll bring them in to get their opinions. The next one will be the El Diablo. So Daryl will come in and go through the flavor profiles with the ginger beer. So, yeah, 5 to 7 generally.
1: And what are we going to try today?
0: This is the Blackberry Tequila in its finished form. This is the Mount Pleasant Margarita. It is blackberry, and then you get the lime note, you get the tequila note, then you get the salt note. It's incredibly well balanced, but I kind of feel like this might be our next big one.
2: I could not agree more. Yeah, it is so good. The creamy mouthfeel, and, my daughter and I, we pick blackberries every summer because we live in Burnaby. It's the land of fruit. And this just has that flavor of actual blackberry, not the blackberry Jolly Rancher that you get in a lot of stuff. It actually has that flavor, and the texture, the creaminess is really nice. And it's funny because we've been launching all these new products, Joe. And, you go down in the States and you got things like, Buzz Balls and Biggie Balls and Big Jugs and all this like crazy stuff. And just sit down and get a really well-made canned cocktail. I think there's a fundamental difference between an RTD and a canned cocktail. Mm-hmm. And I think we're finally finding that demarcation line. And Please is right on the edge of that line because this is gorgeous. I love the way it holds the bubbles. It's creamy right now just on draft at Please, right? That's it. That's the only place I can get it.
0: The only place you can get the Mount Pleasant Margarita is in the Please Flats at our tasting room.
2: Now, do you, if I'm having a party, do you sell kegs? Is that a thing yet?
0: We just sell everything kegs except for the Mount Pleasant Margarita because the amount that we're producing right now, it like last weekend went through like I think 3 kegs over the weekend, so we're out.
2: I can see why, man.
0: Everybody that orders one goes to the pitcher, or a second one, third, and so.
2: Now, I don't know this is weird because normally I'm the guy on it, but has anyone thought of growler fills at Please? Can I bring a growler down and fill it? Does anybody still have a growler? I'm sure there's one in the garage.
1: Growlers still exist.
2: Yeah. Fills can I come and get a growler of it and leave?
0: The growler was never my thing. So, I always thought beer went flat after that. Yeah. So, I don't know. I guess we should play with that.
2: Yeah. If I bring a growler, can I just pay the price on a pitcher and walk out the door?
0: You're an ideas man.
2: I'm always an ideas guy. That's why I got to have a great team around me, like Serena.
1: See why not. The BC government's always supporting inventive ideas.
2: A small business with an innovative idea? That's what we support most.
0: Yeah. BC government. I didn't say anything.
1: No, actually, you might be onto something there, but I think the concern was with the growler. I mean, it's kind of well sealed when you leave the brewery, and if you take it home and you open it and have a couple of pours, put it in your fridge, but don't, unless you can hermetically seal it, it hasn't lasted.
2: No, in Europe, I've got a beautiful growler. They would use, you remember the old swing tops on Grolsch?
1: I do.
2: All the European growlers have that. Whereas here, it was just kind of like a milk cap kind of thing. And I always said, if you were going for a growler, you had to finish that night. You were all in.
1: Oh, yeah.
2: It was you and like 3 buddies killing a growler. It's like those Bubba cans. So we have the 5-liter cans from Europe. So like Polliner has them. There's a Weiss beer and a Hell's Lager. It's just air going into the can. There's nothing to protect the beer. So you better be ready to drink 5 liters of beer night.
0: You're making me feel insecure. So I should be drinking one with 2 other buddies.
2: if you're able to put down a Polliner Weiss beer Bubba can on your own.
0: Yeah.
2: Houston. Hey, man, more power to you.
0: Houston, we have a problem.
1: So the Mount Pleasant Margarita, and that is now available on tap.
0: Yes.
1: And is that going to be packaged anytime soon?
0: It will be packaged soon. The one that's going to be packaged more readily and hopefully available next week is our Guava Gin Fizz, and that will be available at Jack's locations only.
2: Nice. Right. Now, one thing I've always heard, I remember watching Robert Mondavi. He said his biggest mistake of his career was not copywriting the term Fumé Blanc. And then all these other wineries stole Fumé Blanc on him. He created the style. And whoever created the Verdita Margarita did not copyright the term Verdita. Oh. So everybody there. So is the Mount Pleasant Margarita yours yet, man? Or I think you should get that because there could be a million knockoffs on this.
0: I'm going to get on that because we did have contact with the person that owns the Verdito rights.
2: Oh, really? So somebody does own the rights.
0: Yeah.

0: it was a positive conversation, though, and I did not know. So, like, okay. I'll leave it at that there, and there could be something that will happen with it. But, yes, we never thought that would be a thing. But, yes, somebody jumped on that.
1: So, I would look at, like, you should own the Mount Pleasant Margarita, because that could be that flavor. I don't think I've tasted anything as good this year as this, and I think this will be a monster hit. Yeah. For you guys.
2: So looking down the road, what are the plans for please with the good weather soon to be upon us? Actually, we shouldn't complain. We've had a pretty good run of weather of late.
1: The spring has been fantastic. And to be honest, I want this rain. We need this rain. Yeah. We were all enjoying the spring, but I think we would all dislike our indoor summer.
2: Sure.
1: If we burn the province down, so let's get some rain.
2: So when do you swing the patio door? The garage door is open and...
0: Patio door has been open? You know what I mean? Last week, wasn't it? Like 30 degrees.
1: It's
0: rocking. The patio's doing great, and we're feeling a great upswing. To be honest, unfortunately, a lot of restaurants and bars are down. Unfortunately, we're up.
1: I think it's the experience, right? I think it's the experience of this. To Joe's point, you know, I can be here all day and get three different experiences. I think that's what's working.
2: How are you affected, good or bad, by FIFA?
0: I mean, we think it'll be, I mean, a good thing. I mean, all the bars and restaurants, you know what I mean, hopefully we'll see a huge uptake in sales. Yeah. We're close to the arena. We've just purchased a huge projection screen. We're not really a sports bar here. We don't have TVs downstairs or anything like that, but it killed us last year with the Blue Jays, and whenever the last time the Canucks made the playoffs, it hurt as well. So we're open to you know, just having the projection for big games. But, you know, our upstairs mezzanine, we're going to privately book out to watch games. Downstairs, we'll have the huge projection screen. So you know, I mean, honestly, anything fun in the city is a pro.
1: I couldn't agree more. I think anything that's fun in the city is needed, because it just seems like we were in a lull there for a while, and I think FIFA can really get us going again.
2: Yeah.
1: You know, after the Olympics, I mean, it was years the Olympic buzz was still kicking around.
2: If you can navigate around the traffic confusion and closures, I think it's win-win for the city of Vancouver. And if you're close enough to the stadium, which you are here in the Please Flats, there will be some spinoff for sure.
0: Yep.
2: But just navigating your way around the city might be a challenge. And you told me that SkyTrain stops at Science World.
1: Yeah, it stops at Science World, and then you got to get your way in. I think they're just, you know, trying to keep everybody safe. So
2: if one is going, a destination is, say, Waterfront Station, and you take the SkyTrain and you're off at Science World,
1: I would take the R5 bus instead. Yeah. Or go to the North Shore and take the water taxi in.
2: It's like FIFA run by their own rules for some reason. I don't know why that is.
0: Or they could walk around False Creek, grab a drink, and walk over the bridge.
1: You know, stop at Legacy, get a road pop or two.
2: I think you're all working in this together.
1: That's it. I mean, you're pretty close to the Canby Bridge, right? So you can just walk right across.
0: We get Whitecaps people here all the time. I park here with my father-in-law, have a drink or two, and walk across the bridge.
1: I think that's a great idea.
2: So the Mount Pleasant Margarita, and I think what you should start doing is on your packaging, just throw proudly made in the Please Flats area.
0: Oh, yeah.
2: Just start doing that, and then it'll slowly but surely catch on. Right?
0: Okay, the three of us know what's going on the shirt, for sure. We just did one that says, Please Bevco, the polite way to party.
2: Yeah.
0: Now we can do Please Bevco, located on Please Flats.
2: We're on to something. Adam Osborne, always a pleasure. Thanks, man.
0: Gentlemen, cheers. Thank you.
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0: 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Presented by Jack's Beer, Wine, Spirits, with a number of locations around the Lower Mainland, including a couple in Coquitlam, Willoughby Town Center, 10th and Granville. And we're broadcasting from Please Beverage Co., 222 West 5th Avenue in the Please Flats area of Mount Pleasant. And speaking of which, there is a new collab, of course, being done with Jack's. James Franey is the Director of Procurement for Jack's Beer, Wine, and Spirits. Now, you've had the opportunity today to try this.
1: I've tried the Blackberry Margarita. Our new collab is going to be the Guava Gin Fizz. I tried it before, tried it out of the tank. Delicious.
2: Yeah. Well, you helped develop it, right? You got to come in and work on it.
1: We've been chatting for a while. The Verdita especially. I mean, you've talked about this, how delicious it is. First time I tried that in Chicago before the presidency when I was visiting the States. Oh. And it blew my mind. Now I'm starting to see it in Vancouver. And the Guava Gin Fizz, I mean, it's the year of guava, summer of guava, and I think it's going to be very popular.
0: It's pretty cool to be on the ground floor of any new innovation. And we had the good fortune last month, Daryl, to try the initial version of what would eventually come the Mount Pleasant Margarita,
2: right?
0: And it's kind of nice because I always wonder, not so much about the choosing or the things that you opt for, I wonder what kind of got rejected. Like, anytime, we've had so many people on the show over 9 years, and any new cocktail creation they come up with, and usually the conversation starts around a kitchen island, and someone's having a couple of drinks, and it's like, hey, we should do our own thing. And then the testing process to find that right combination. For example, with Rumbler's cola, you know, it depends on how much mix you like in a mixed drink. And you got to find that right, that happy spot. And it's kind of cool when you finally achieve something and you go, yeah, that works for me.
1: Yeah, it's hard to predict the trends. Yeah. But if you are going to try a trend first, it's going to be in the private stores like Jack's Beer, Wine, and Spirits and Legacy. BC Liquor Stores, for me, it's basically it plays top 40 music. It's things that have already been established. Yep. And the initial hit song, the things that the kids are listening to, that's the good products you're going to find in our
2: stores.
1: They're
2: always looking in the rearview mirror, and we're looking out the windshield.
0: I will say something, though. I was in a government liquor store yesterday. And I'm looking for a bottle of wine. And I heard a voice say, are you finding everything you're looking for okay? And I went, excuse me, employee, are you talking to me?
2: They're going to fire that person real quick. Like, what are you doing? You're making the rest of us look bad.
0: I didn't know that happened in the government stores. No, I'm serious. It caught me off guard. Yeah. I was a pleasant surprise.
2: Next you'll tell me ICBC is going to be helpful.
0: But I think this is where the private stores have the leg up because, you know, the staff is... You know, you've got a less of a selection, obviously, by comparison in most stores. I mean, Legacy's huge, Jack's is
2: I would I think the private channel is where you find everything. They've really trimmed down SKUs. If you need Bacardi White, they've got it in a 50 ml. They've got it in a 200 ml. They've got it in a 375 and a 750 and a 1.14 and a 1.75 and even a 3 liter. But if you want to go and find something like Please or something interesting, nah, they won't do that. They're the winners. We're Hermes.
0: There's the tagline right there. It just speaks it for itself. So anyway, James, let's get back to you. Recently came back from Italy, and I know it was half business, half pleasure. On the business side, how does liquor get sold there? What's the deal? Are there private stores? Is the government involved? Like, what's the deal?
1: Well, there, I think it's just so ingrained in the culture.
0: Yeah.
1: There, people are around it. It's about social norms as well. People are drinking at a younger age. They're having their aperitivo before the meal. Every meal starts with that or a gin and tonic. Then you have the wine.
0: So is every food place licensed, basically?
2: I don't think there's a license.
1: I'm sure you can get a beer. You could get a beer at a Burger King.
2: Yeah.
1: And that's fine,
0: yeah.
1: But people are having it responsibly.
0: Yeah.
1: They're very engaged. They're very proud of their local products. So the only thing that I saw that wasn't just Italian wine would have been a couple international beers. Champagne is undefeated there. And then different gin and tonics from different areas in the world because they want to compare that to their local stuff.
0: Is there a canned cocktail culture over there?
1: There is, less so than there is here. Overall, I mean, BC, we have such amazing selection. So we have a better selection in our stores than anywhere I visited in Italy for the variety and the products there. We should be very proud of that.
2: I think some of our local producers are actually going to use this World Cup as a springboard in to other markets. We're doing a program right now with a brand called Long Drink. We had the original founder of Long Drink on the show, and they're launching it in New Zealand in the summer in New Zealand. So that's like, you know, our November. They know there's two New Zealand games here, so they're going heavy around the whole city and the province on Long Drink to get all these

0: Kiwis to go back and go, this thing's great. And then when they see it arrive in their stores, they're going to know all about it.
1: Another thing, too, with Canadians is our products are great, but we're travelers. And now that people aren't going to the States, everybody I spoke to in Italy, they're saying so many Canadians are coming by. They're so curious. And it works well with our stores, too, because people that are traveling to Italy, Portugal, Tokyo, I think we all know a few people that have been there, they're coming back. And the only place they can find what they're drinking in those countries is our stores. Because, again, it's something unique and something that's not just made for mass volume grocery stores, BC liquor stores, things like that.
0: It's not to say that all private stores are the same. Like, I live in Burnaby. And I'm very close to a private liquor store, but it's not a great private liquor store, so I make sure that I go down to the Jack's store just off the Lougheed. Also, that great diner we were talking about the last time, you know. And you told me the bar was there, so I got to check that bar out. But so you do have to... There's some that are... The one thing about the private channel is some are set up for convenience stores and some are set up to be kind of more full-service stores. And Jack's is very much in the full-service store.
2: Sure.
0: But there's, sometimes it's great to just be able to... You know, I'm going to take a walk on the seawall in South Fraser, and I just need a couple of tall boys of Stella Artois, and the private channel's right there, ice cold, and a good price.
2: So I know when we spoke before, James, you had said that what might be the top seller in Jack's location one may not be the top seller in Jack's location two. And I get that, but I thought it was by and large, you know, Daryl, you've preached into me for the 9 years we've been doing the show, we're a white spirit town. Okay, so I would think any place you go in Vancouver, people would agree with that. They go, no, over here, we're a whiskey town. I would think there's a certain commonality.
0: I'll let James speak to it more, but also because we're leaner, meaner, more locally focused, like the LDB has to be postage stamp, right? So James might have a store where he's got more... Eastern European, so he sells more Lusasawa vodka.
2: Sure.
0: And then he might have a store that's got more Filipinos, so he sells more Absolute, right, sort of thing. So that's the private store can be a neighborhood store, too.
1: So. Exactly. So any grocery store you go to, any neighborhood, apples, oranges, and bananas are going to be the top-selling fruits. Those are the core products in our store, but you go to one neighborhood, it might be lychee because of the demographic that goes there. It might be guava, passion fruit, because they're making punch and they're social. Typically in the city, it's more urban environment. There's less area. There's less, you know, balconies and things like this. So people are having dinners out. They're having dinner at home. They're hosting inside. So wine is huge. Then you go outside farther and people are camping, and then beer is going to be huge, RTDs. So it's not so much the top products aren't the same, but the product mix as far as cider versus wine versus beer and spirits, things like that, definitely vary by location.
2: So you then have among your, is it now 11 stores?
1: 10 stores now with the inclusion of our new one in Langley Town Center.
2: Okay. So among those 10 stores then, you might have stuff in, say, three or four of them that does not appear in others, or do you buy chain-wide?
1: I'd say 30% of our products are in every location,
2: right.
1: And then 70% is going to cater to the stores that are going to really excel with it.
2: Yeah.
0: And your people are they live in those neighborhoods. They're from those places,
1: exactly.
0: Right? So they know what the mix is, right? This isn't somebody in Victoria on high saying, you must have this because they bought an ad in Taste Magazine. You're catering your store to the whole neighborhood.
1: We're listening to our guests, and it's a mix. I mean, we're the Cheers, where everybody knows your name, and we know your dog's name, and we've got the treat ready for them there. But we're also a destination location where people are going to be, if they're in Kitsilano, they're going to make sure they go to Kitsilano Wines or Jack's Kitsilano to make sure that we have, because they know, we have things that no one else does.
0: To any health inspectors that are listening, those dogs are all service dogs, so don't bother visiting the Jack's location. They're just giving them out to service dogs.
1: Kid
0: you not.
1: Of course.
0: Just had a guy come into our store and was like, hey, are you making sure they're all service dogs? I'm like, I'm not fighting some lady with her like Pomeranian in her purse. Like, I don't need that fight. That's your job. You can wait outside. No way.
1: That's wild.
2: So tell us about the latest location. You just acquired a new one.
1: Yep. Willoughby Town Center.
2: Willoughby Town Center.
1: Yep. Great. Great
2: that
1: business
2: area,
1: store.
2: If you have not flown down 200th Avenue in a long time, I encourage you to do so. Because I used to go there a lot, but there was probably about a 3 or 4 year gap. And then I went like a couple of years ago, and I went, where did that come from? Where did this development spring?
0: How close is it to the Langley Event Center?
1: Oh, it's close. It's a 5 minute drive.
0: Perfect, right? Because you know what? It might be the only place to see professional soccer in Vancouver
2: could
0: in a little bit.
1: You know what? Don't jinx it. I'm optimistic.
0: Right? We all are. But you know what? If you haven't been to a VFC game, it's a lot of fun. So hit the Jacks first and then make your walk
1: there
0: over.
1: There you go.
2: So when you

0: into a new neighborhood then, was this an existing place you took over, or is this a brand new startup for you?
1: No, it's a well-established store.
0: Okay.
1: Great staff,
0: so
1: great
0: that,
1: clientele.
0: That certainly helps. But I'm just wondering, like, are the laws in your favor? And you can both address this. Again, this is not an anti-government rant, but is it an easy business to have spring up somewhere? Or are you just mired down with regulations and...
1: In my opinion, it's very hard to spring up anywhere.
0: Yeah.
1: There's a lot of limits to to that.
0: Right.
1: And it's risky unless you find the perfect spot where everybody's building up. I know there's a couple areas. Burnaby, for example, there's some places there by South Burnaby where it could work. But what you want to do is you want to find someone that's already been established that you've done intel on, you understand, because the license is the most expensive part. So you might as well, while acquiring that, also have built-in sales, reputation, great staff, and a clientele that knows the business.
0: So in your initial game plan for Jack's, was it to start to spring up and advance the portfolio? Because now at 10, that's a good chunk of real estate that you've got in terms of locations. Was that the initial goal, was to start with one and then grow the brand, or did it just kind of grow organically?
1: It's been a bit of both. I think we've done some right sizing, we've done some expanding. It's a family-owned business, so everybody goes through different phases of life, and the store sizes are like that as well. Right now, we've got 10 stores that we're very, very happy with. We don't want to grow faster than a rate that we can provide amazing service on. But the goal, of course, is to keep growing and building up our great stores.
0: Well, you're off to a good start. You got some specials you want to promote?
1: Yeah, every month we have specials. We have got our summer specials. One right now, our friends at Strange Fellows, the Scarab, $5 off for a 4-pack. Amazing dry lager.
2: Beautiful
1: and then
2: lager.
1: We've got some amazing private labels that we're going to be featuring as well. One, the newest vintage of Joie Pinot Gris from Naramata, $2 off.
0: Yep.
1: It's a private label we've been doing with them every year. Is fantastic. And the Please Co Verdita as well. It was initially exclusive to us, and we're happy that it's elsewhere, but we're featuring that for $18.98. And then if you're a whiskey fan, what we just had released is our own single barrel of Caribou Crossing that was done with master blender Drew Mayville. So that just hit the store. So if you're looking for something very rare, only 225 bottles made for a collector's item, it's the only single barrel whiskey made in Canada, and it's fantastic. So get that before it's gone.
2: A lot of people don't realize Drew Mayville is the mastermind behind Pappy Van Winkle, Elmer T. Lee, the entire Sazerac line, but he's actually Canadian.
1: Mm-hmm.
2: Caribou Crossing is a beautiful whiskey, and I want Canadians to get past that inferiority complex. Like, oh, do you have Blanton's? No, but I have Caribou Crossing, which I actually think is a better whiskey than that. So that's a good pickup.
1: I agree.
2: That's a really good bottle.
1: Appreciate the cosign.
0: Well, and the other thing is that, you know, under the guise of you can't judge a book by its cover, when I first heard the name Pappy Van Winkle, I thought, that can't be good. It just sounds like really hillbilly, you know, but apparently it's a great whiskey.
2: I would say it's a famous whiskey.
0: A famous whiskey. Okay. Right.
2: There are several whiskeys that have the exact same recipe.
0: Right.
2: I mean, it's delicious. People, but it's more about the you can't have it.
0: Yeah.
2: You know, there's very rare as a unicorn actually tastes good or worth the hype. Yeah. It's just never been able to have it. When we imported in Pappy Van Winkle in 2011, I had the 23-year-old on the shelf for $100, and it took me a year to sell 12 bottles. Today, $5,000 a bottle. It's all about hype and craziness, right? So I was just in Palm Springs. Blanton's cut cases everywhere. Eagle Rare cut cases everywhere. I was in Vegas last August. They had the full line of Pappy Van Winkle in, like, dive bars. And I turned the bottle around, and it had French labeling. It was all the Canadian allocation just got dumped in Vegas.
0: Really?
1: Kind of like a World Cup or FIFA World Cup. You know, initial ticket release, where all the buzz is initial, or they're gouging pricing-wise, now we'll see what gets released.
2: Oh, I mean, we have some unbelievable rise in Canada, Caribou Crossing, single-cask Caribou Crossing. Man, that's an unbelievable bottle of whiskey. If you're looking for something delicious, you're not going to beat that.
0: Well, you can find it in 10 locations of Jack's Beer, Wine, and Spirits. With 10, that's incredible. James Franey, the Director of Procurement, thanks as always for your support.
1: Thank you, guys.
0: Cheers. Pleasure.
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0: Well, that brings the RTD and Spirit Show to a close. Ciders, sodas, and cocktails. We've been broadcasting from Please Beverage Co. at 222 West 5th Avenue in the Please Flats area of Mount Pleasant, where it's coffee shop by day, it's chill lounge by afternoon and evening. It bumps beats on the weekends with some DJs.
1: And you got trivia here,
0: and
1: Joe.
0: Trivia here every Wednesday night at 6:30. Make sure you check it out. We're brought to you by Rumblers, redefining rum for a new era with accessible, ready-to-drink cocktails. John Kay from Rumblers was with us on the show. And it sounds like for the next show in June, their punch should be ready to go.
1: And getting the Memorial Cup. And that's Memorial a huge Cup. That's a thing for them.
0: That's a very big score. Our thanks, as always, to John. And also to Jack's, 10 locations, including Kitsilano, 4th and Vine, 10th and Granville, Willoughby Town Center, a couple in Coquitlam, Jack's Beer, Wine, Spirits. And again, we'll see the next show will be mid-June. When does the first World Cup event start?
1: June 13th. Now, we're going to be in the middle of this thing.
0: Yeah, we will be. Yeah.
1: I'm hoping that we can maybe take advantage of that.
0: Absolutely. Well, it sounds like you're ready. Your store is ready.
1: Yep.
0: I didn't know about. So, Tap and Barrel is Michelob House?
1: It's Michelob House.
0: And Casamigos, or the craft beer market is Casamigos House.
1: Yep.
0: Wow, it's going to be a fun time.
1: So much fun. Library Square is Scotland House. I'm going to go check that out. It's going to be a ruckus.
0: Well, our thanks, as always, to all our great sponsors. Thank you, Daryl Lamp. Thanks to producer Eddie Gregory. And we'll see you next month.
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4: Is left in the NBA and the NHL and like the whole who deserves it more. How about this chapter and that? How about this one? How about this branch off that tree? What would be the biggest deal? Because, you know, going Red Holzman, the Knicks in 73. I'm trying to close my eyes and picture a New York Knick championship parade in Manhattan. Huh. But then I'm like, well, if the Habs bring Lord Stanley back to Montreal, you will find old, grown, tough men who don't cry a lot, cry with Lord Stanley making his way back to Montreal. That would be an enormous deal. Not only that, but just for America's hat in general. I love you, Canada. It would be a big, big deal. Buffalo, get off it. The Sabres have never won a cup. The Bills have never won a Super Bowl. Dude, if the Sabres hoist Lord Stanley, that's a mega deal too. I mean, Vegas and the Golden Knights, Colorado and the Abs, Carolina. Yeah, grown old war vets in the Carolinas are not going to be crying when Lord Stanley in the parade enters the Carolinas. But their fan base is awesome, too. I love watching the Carolina Hurricane games on television as well. Hockey fans might be the best fans. They might be. If you had to be like, yeah, we're the best fans in hockey. They all wear jerseys. Feels like they're super knowledgeable. I could do that. 310-840-4910. Who we got up next? Let's go to UVA. No. How about just Virginia and Rode on the line in Virginia? Where are we going, Rode?
5: Road in Virginia, I want to talk about the Miami-Dallas series when LeBron faced in Nowitzki.
4: 2011?
5: I think we didn't watch the same series there. Because you have to realize here that Miami had a small team all the time. And when Dallas hit them with those three big men, 7-footers, Chandler and those guys, Miami couldn't handle that size. It wasn't Dirk Nowitzki. He had just beaten them. Because also at that time here, the West had all the big men. And Dirk, he could ever get to the finals. Because he couldn't do the dirty work. Every year, after they beat Miami here, they broke their team up.

0: 310-804-0410. Is he now in an elite company? Because I will tell you, what he did yesterday absolutely moves him into that neighborhood. Johnny Ballgame, Westwood One. 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
8: 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Hit well to left field. Barsho on the track. Leaps! And he makes the catch.
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9: 310-840-4910. Get in on this. If you remember when your team won a Super Bowl, do you remember if they made the playoffs the following year? Because I saw another interesting nugget, and I know I kind of wondered about this. Maybe I did, maybe I didn't. I try to fill my brain up with this type of crap because we're sports fans. That's what we do. We remember things that have really no significance to anyone except us in this nerdy little sports world that we all live in. Doesn't matter your age. Once you're in, you're in. Benny, you're in. Welcome. But I saw a stat here that 71% of Super Bowl winners make the playoffs the next year. Kind of interesting. You know the percentage of teams that win a Super Bowl after winning a Super Bowl. It's less than 5. But just getting yourself to the playoffs the next year, 71% of teams that win a Super Bowl are in the playoffs the next year. This was another interesting one I saw too. That opening week, the week one, the extravaganza that comes with it. Since the year 2000, so that's 26 years counting 2000, the Super Bowl champion. Check this out, Benny boy. Super Bowl champions are 21-5 in week one. In an NFL where, dude, 5 bad teams are going to win every single week. 5 good teams will lose every single week. If it didn't happen like that, we would all make too much money gambling, and we don't. But that is almost as certain as you get from a gambling standpoint in the NFL. You know, you'll have to risk a lot on the money line, but 21-5 Super Bowl champions are on opening night there. What you got? The Super Bowl rematch on opening night there, Seattle, New England. Benny, you rolling with the Patriots on that game?
10: No.
9: That's going to be an interesting one. But yeah, it's pretty interesting, I thought, that 71% of teams win the Super Bowl, you're in the playoffs the next year. And in the NFL, where we're just talking about all the teams, like, heck, what was it? 6 teams last year in the playoffs, guys, weren't in the playoffs the year before. Only 14 teams are in the NFL playoffs now. 6

0: nationally televised game. What are you going to get rid of? You're going to take Joe Burrow versus Josh Allen off? No. I mean, if you're a big network that gets a standalone game, you want these matchups. You don't want to be the one network that's going to take a game that I would like, Titans, Raiders. I'd like to see Cam Ward against Fernando Mendoza. No. Let's get to Ohio. Tim in Ohio, you're on the line. Tim, bring it, man. I bet we're talking football with you. What do you have?
1: I got the Browns winning the division next year.
0: Tell me how, Timmy. Tell me how.
1: I think the coaching's going to be better. I think their defense is already there. I think their offense can only get better. I think the offensive line is going to be better. Rookie right receiver is going to fill some gaps. And that division's just not that good.
0: Well, okay, thanks for the call, Tim. He's got Cleveland being the team that goes from worst to first this season. I like their defense too. Okay. But I don't know that Todd Monken is an improvement over Kevin Stefanski. You know, Jerry Jeudy, Denzel Boston. I'm not sure what else you're doing at receiver. Quinshon Judkins, I like him. The quarterback room, what are we doing there? How about this nug? We got a lot of nuggets tonight. And it's crazy. Since before my producer Benny Boy was born, when the NFL went to 8 divisions, I love the old schools, but no, it went to 8. 4 divisions in each conference, 8 divisions. Ben, there's one team, Benny, one team. Since that year, 2002, when they went there, 2002. Every team in the NFL has won their division at least one time since 2002, except his Cleveland Browns. Isn't that crazy? It's the only team that's never won the division. That'd be a sweet story if it happens. Who is that team? Call 310-840-4910. We're going all night, guys. Let's get it on. Get in on it. This is Westwood One Sports. Johnny Ballgame. Download the Westwood One Sports app. Let's go.
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13: Oh, heck yeah, little ghetto boys. One of the great beats, riffs, hip-hop history right here. Johnny Ballgame, all night long. I gotcha. 310-840-4910. Going to get to the NBA. And you're up, NBA. Here you go. Here's what's in front of you. Millions of sports fans. Millions of NBA fans that are mad at your product. I think you can get them back, man. I think these two series and then the finals, if you get anything there, I think you can get a lot of people back. Big thing for the NBA. So I want to get your thoughts there. And I'm shocked at all the, I guess maybe I'm not, but at all the people that really do believe the winner of the Eastern Conference, most likely the Knicks, has a legit shot against OKC or San Antonio. Absolutely.

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18: If you guys have caught most of the show, appreciate it. We'll keep it going. But DJ Mondo Hernandez on his game tonight. Best DJ in sports radio. The bumper on Westwood One Sports Night. Certainly with your boy, Johnny Ballgame. We aim to please Ben Stroder producing. I'm sorry, is it Strober? I'm sorry, Ben. I looked at that wrong. Say that again, Benny. Turn your mute off. We lost Benny over there. 310-840.

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I got you for 2 weeks, Bender. 2 weeks. 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
4: Love it. 310-4410, your boy Ballgame. Damn, dude. OKC isn't favored by as maybe as much as I thought. Just on the straight up series price, I think it's minus 235. Meaning if you want to win $100 on OKC beating the Spurs, you got to pay 235 to win 100. Something that a lot of people will be doing. I mean, usually on OKC for a series, you got to give like 500 to make 100. That 235 is low. That tells me that those guys are thinking, you know what? This could be a series. Absolutely could be. Feel like we're kind of dipping into the future with it a little too, don't you? And I wasn't, you know, I don't remember it, but those guys who got Magic Bird vibes in 1979 in Salt Lake City, Utah, at the Huntsman Center, in the Indiana State, Michigan State national championship game, which is still the most watched college basketball game ever. You guys probably got those vibes, right? This Bird Magic thing. And then, my gosh, they go to the two most prominent franchises ever in the sport, and it was on. The only thing that was bad about that is they only got to play twice per year. They met three times in the finals. I wish we would have got more. Pretty crazy to think about that. Because it feels like Wemby versus SGA and the fellas. And, dude, Wemby has fellas, too. Keep the phones ringing. 310-840-4910. I'm Johnny Ballgame. Give me a quick one. It's Westwood One Sports Night. Download that app, you guys.
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10: All right. Ben, Ask me how crazy the NFL is.
11: How crazy is it? Tell
10: me. The NFL, how about in the last, 54 of the last 56 NFL seasons? That's going back to the merger, okay? At least one team in that league has won its division the year after missing the playoffs. No playoffs, and then the next year you win the division. That's happened 54 times in 56 years. Check this little nugget out. Last year, five teams did this. Five of the eight division champions last year didn't even make the playoffs the year before. Seattle, Chicago, Carolina, New England, and Jacksonville. All division winners, all home for the playoffs the year before. And that's why we're loving this league. Who's it going to be this year? You know it's going to be someone. Grab your soapbox, get on there, call 310-840-4910 and tell the world who you got this year. You don't have to put them in.

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5: 310-804-0410. Get in on this. If you remember when your team won a Super Bowl, do you remember if they made the playoffs the following year? Because I saw another interesting nugget, and I know I kind of wondered about this. Maybe I did, maybe I didn't. I try to fill my brain up with this type of crap because we're sports fans. That's what we do. We remember things that have really no significance to anyone except us in this nerdy little sports world that we all live in. Doesn't matter your age. Once you're in, you're in. Benny, you're in. Welcome. But I saw a stat here that 71% of Super Bowl winners make the playoffs the next year. Kind of interesting. You know the percentage of teams that win a Super Bowl after winning a Super Bowl. It's less than 5. But just getting yourself to the playoffs the next year, 71% of teams that win a Super Bowl are in the playoffs the next year. This was another interesting one I saw too. That opening week, the week one, the extravaganza that comes with it, since the year 2000, so that's 26 years counting 2000, the Super Bowl champion. Check this out, Benny boy. Super Bowl champions are 21-5 in week one. In an NFL where, dude, 5 bad teams are going to win every single week. 5 good teams will lose every single week. If it didn't happen like that, we would all make too much money gambling, and we don't. But that is almost as certain as you get from a gambling standpoint in the NFL. You know, you'll have to risk a lot on the money line, but 21-5 Super Bowl champions are on opening night there. What you got, the Super Bowl rematch on opening night there, Seattle, New England. Benny, you rolling with the Patriots on that game?
6: No.
5: That's going to be an interesting one. But yeah, that's pretty interesting, I thought, that 71% of teams win the Super Bowl. You're in the playoffs the next year. And in the NFL, where we're just talking about all the teams like heck, what was it? 6 teams last year in the playoffs, guys? Weren't in the playoffs the year before. Only 14 teams are in the NFL playoffs now. 6 of the teams in the field last year weren't there the year before. I mean, that's crazy. If that's going to happen again, then there's a lot of teams I'm looking at here that just stuff will get in the way. Guys will get hurt. The NFL is one of those sports, too. If you lose your best player, it's tough, especially if you're a quarterback.

0: Let's get to Ohio. Tim in Ohio, you're on the line. Tim, bring it, man. I bet we're talking football with you. What do you have?
1: I got the Browns winning the division next year.
0: Tell me how, Timmy. Tell me how.
1: I think the coaching's going to be better. I think their defense is already there. I think their offense can only get better. I think the offensive line is going to be better. Rookie right receiver is going to fill some gaps. And that division's just not that good.
0: Well, okay, thanks for the call, Tim. He's got Cleveland being the team that goes from worst to first this season. I like their defense, too. Okay. But I don't know that Todd Monken is an improvement over Kevin Stefanski. You know, Jerry Jeudy, Denzel Boston. I'm not sure what else you're doing at receiver. Quinshon Judkins, I like him. The quarterback room, what are we doing there? How about this nug? We got a lot of nuggets tonight. And it's crazy. Since before my producer Benny Boy was born, when the NFL went to 8 divisions, I love the old schools, but no, it went to 8. 4 divisions in each conference, 8 divisions. Ben, there's one team, Benny, one team. Since that year, 2002, when they went there, 2002. Every team in the NFL has won their division at least one time since 2002, except his Cleveland Browns. Isn't that crazy? It's the only team that's never won the division. That'd be a sweet story if it happens. Who is that team? Call 310-840-4910. We're going all night, guys. Let's get it on. Get in on it. This is Westwood One Sports. Johnny Ball Game. 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
9: Oh, heck yeah, little ghetto boys. One of the great beats, riffs, hip-hop history right here. Johnny Ballgame. All night long. I gotcha. 310-840-4910. Gonna get to the NBA. And you're up, NBA. Here you go. Here's what's in front of you. Millions of sports fans. Millions of NBA fans that are mad at your product. I think you can get them back, man. I think these two series and then the finals, if you get anything there, I think you can get a lot of people back. Big thing for the NBA. So I want to get your thoughts there. And I'm shocked at all the, I guess maybe I'm not, but at all the people that really do believe the winner of the Eastern Conference, most likely the Knicks, has a legit shot against OKC or San Antonio. Absolutely. Kind of surprised by that. Your thoughts on the NBA as well. I got OKC in five, man, and I'm hating the pick. I just keep getting thrown stats in front of my face, but I'm going to ride with it. I don't think the Spurs are there yet. We'll get there. One little takeaway I had from the schedule, though, in the NFL, in the holidays, my gosh. Like, the NFL just went on and just said, you know, holiday season, eh. And all we see is people not working, so we're just going to completely pillage Christmas. Santa, yeah, I know, you're a fan too. Santa's even trying to get home early. It's not just for me, the fact that, you know, they've created a holiday called Thanksgiving Eve, where there's going to be a badass NFL game.

0: 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We'll respond to your concerns and send you information on the council and its codes.
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16: You guys have caught most of the show. Appreciate it. We'll keep it going. But DJ Mondo Hernandez on his game tonight. Best DJ in sports radio, the bumper on Westwood One Sports Night. Certainly with your boy Johnny Ballgame. We aim to please Ben Stroder producing. I'm sorry, is it Strober? I'm sorry, Ben. I looked at that wrong. Say that again, Benny. Turn your mute off. We lost Benny over there. 310-840-4910. Let's get to Oceanside. We got Billy Ray on the line. Billy Ray, what's up, man?
3: How we doing, blood?
16: Loving it, blood. Bring it, Billy Ray.
3: Go check it, man. I'm by way of south side of Chicago, if you hit me one time. And I want to know something from your opinion and your expertise over here on the West Coast. So let me ask you this. If Caleb Williams turn out to be as good as I think he's going to be, y'all think Bears fans going to finally start acting like Packers fans?
16: Great call, Billy Ray. Thank you.
3: We got to get to know each other, man. This ain't gonna be the last time I call. Your listeners gonna start listening more when Billy Ray call in. But go ahead, give me a take.
16: Appreciate you, Billy Ray. Thanks for the call. The Bears, I'm in, guys. I'm in on the Bears. I'm a huge Ben Johnson believer. I think he is as smart as they come. He schemes guys open. Dudes love playing for him. And I think he is perfect for Caleb Williams. Caleb Williams respects him. Caleb Williams, and I think, I don't, maybe he's just going to be this guy, but I think he's going to tone it down on the risk factor. I do. And Bears fan, you need this. Live to play another down, dude. You're a nightmare with your arm, your mobility, the way he can move within the pocket, yet still find time to get straight and make the throw, or get set, I should say, and make a throw. We all saw the play against the Rams, yeah. But he does that stuff in the pocket, too. And the only thing that was stopping Caleb Williams was Caleb Williams for me. Whether or not he was going to want to be a dude or just a guy. And I think he wants to be a dude, man. And I'm a big believer in Caleb Williams. The only thing that scares me, and it really doesn't typically because I don't buy into the schedule thing. I'm not a schedule guy. But we talked about this earlier. The Bears have the hardest schedule in football, according to the opponent winning percentage of the previous year. Number one, guys. And I'm like, yeah, who cares? Well, if you look at the last 9 years, the team with the toughest schedule going into the season has missed the playoffs 7 times and been under 500 each of those 7 times. And that's the schedule the Bears have. So, dang it. I hope it breaks their way. I'm in. I want to see the Bears matter. I'm a Seahawk fan. I just won a Super Bowl. I'm pretty damn confident in my team right now. I'm not worried that many teams are going to come in to Seattle in mid to late January and give me something. The Bears are a team I think like, oh, if they figure it out, they're going to be really hard to defend. They're smart. Gosh, and Caleb Williams is as gifted as there is. That division, man. Because Lions fan is still trying to hold on. Vikings fans like, dude, we're going to be way better. We went 9-8 with no quarterback play, man. We're going to be better. Okay. Packers, like I always tease, just book them in the 7th seed right now. They'll be there. 10-7, 11-6. It'll be the 6th or the 7th seed. Book it. 310-840-4910. What say you? But yeah, I think the Bears, I'm going to pick them to win the division. Probably be wrong, but I love Ben Johnson, Caleb Williams, and I like the playmakers around him. And I'm not scared that DJ Moore is gone. They didn't even use him anyway. It's fine. Rome will be better. Burden will be better. Yeah. So, yeah, there's to answer your question, I'm in on the Bears there. 310-840-4910. I did see another interesting fact, too. For fantasy geeks, and I'm one of them. And yes, we're talking fantasy football here. Just think this situation, a rocky marriage. Dude, if you're in one, you're going to want to keep your head on a swivel during the holidays when it comes to your fantasy team. First off, yeah, there's more games on these days than ever. So the fantasy football playoffs, for me, get a heck of a lot more fun because all the games are spread out. So you'll have a player here on a Wednesday, then he'll have a guy on a Thursday, then the Black Friday game or whatever the case is, three on Christmas. So the game is stretched out. But Christmas week, that's week 16 on the NFL calendar. In an 18-week schedule, you guys know fantasy geeks, we don't play week 18. Week 17 is your championship round, and week 16 is typically like your semifinals. Week 16 is Christmas and all the things that come with it. But it's not just that there's games. Guys, think about this. Think of all the players on these teams that will be fantasy starters week in, week out. Rams, Bills, Packers, Bears, Broncos, Seahawks, Eagles. I mean, all those teams playing in the Christmas window, either Christmas Eve or Christmas Day, that's going to be insane. That's why I say if you're in a rocky marriage and you're having a rough fantasy or you're trying to, like, get out of certain obligations because I get it, yeah, you're in the fantasy playoffs. That's going to be interesting. It falls on that week of the season. It's just going to be a big stretch-out week. And I love it for the NFL. Big week for the NBA, dude. I think the NBA's got a shot here. Hockey's cool anyway. It's going to get the same crowd, typically, whatever. The NBA is different for me there. The NBA needs a story to tell. That's why I say a lot of people out there that don't like today's NBA or certainly the regular season, there just isn't the storyline for them. Nothing that they want to really follow and pay attention to. But I think that's changed, certainly with the playoffs and certainly with these matchups. And I think we got good storylines. And I think the NBA, you can get a lot of people back talking about you, big games. Not that they aren't already, but more so. Because there is, and I have these people in my life, and you do probably too. They're kind of done with the NBA. The regular season lost them. And then they just kind of tippy-toe back in the playoffs. And if their team isn't in it, they're done. The NBA, I think, has, I mean, especially compared to the past eras where, I mean, the Jordan era, get off it. You didn't have to be a Bulls fan. You were watching every single game. You loved the storylines. I think the NBA's got a big opportunity this week. I'm going to tell you all about it. Johnny Ballgame. Westwood One Sports Radio. 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
9: Thanks for the easy E, Mondo.
10: You're the man.
9: SGA. He now has two MVP trophies. Think about that one. He's Kevin Durant has one from Oklahoma City. So does Russell Westbrook. SGA has two. SGA now has as many MVPs as Tim Duncan. He's 27, SGA. I believe 28-ish. He has more MVPs than Kevin Garnett, Allen Iverson, and the one that will bug me, and this with sports, there are certain things that you can never fix, but they're going to bug the hell out of you forever. One of those for me is that Kobe Bryant has one MVP. One. You know, you think, you know, Kobe's a four-time MVP, but got caught in an era. They gave, you know, Steve Nash was wonderful. He won two. But Shaq. How about that? Shai Gilgeous-Alexander has more MVP trophies than Shaq. Can I throw in Akeem too? Yep, Dream's only got the one. Karl Malone too. You get the drift. That's the company SGA is now

0: tough guy guard. He was playing in the CBA. Starks came from nowhere, like Anthony Mason. Chris Childs was a tough guy. Chris Childs was a CBA player, too. Punched Kobe in the face. I've interviewed Chris Childs. He said their practices in those Knicks teams. Chris Childs told me those practices would get physical. Yeah, like he said that. I would love the Knicks to be a cool story again. Because those teams, dude, you know, Doc Rivers or Derek Harper at point guard, Pat Riley did an excellent job of finding that aging point guard with just enough gas left. They break Greg Anthony off the bench. Those were fun-ass teams. Ewing was the superstar. God, that baseline fadeaway in the garden. Ugh. Just beautiful. NBA, big week, big next 2 weeks. We're all watching these two series, man. This is your opportunity to get a lot of people back, in my opinion, that trash you. Because, yes, your regular season sucks. But if you can nail it in the playoffs, and I'm not saying you have so far, that round that we just witnessed, that wasn't a good second round. He got one game seven, and it was a murder face blowout. It wasn't fun. But this is the pocket right now, NBA. You're going to have a game basically on every night, rotation, one game, everybody watching. Tell the stories, NBA, that you told so well for so long. Get it back. You know, OKC versus New York, San Antonio versus New York, heck, Cleveland. Can you imagine Cleveland versus OKC for the ratings? That'd be like Milwaukee Phoenix a couple years ago. Nice job, Benny. Well done. Good working with you, man.
1: You as well, brother.
0: Mondo Hernandez, let's keep it going all morning. I'm Johnny Ballgame, guys. Love it. 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
1: The two best teams, the two best players, the matchup we waited for all season. Spurs, Thunder, Wemby versus SGA. Can San Antonio take down the defending champs? We break it all down on the road to the finals. Westwood One Sports. 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
2: Yee-hee. In on Lincoln and shoots the Canucks. Goaltender stopped him. Vancouver wins. They picked up their fourth victory in a row.
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16: 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Addie Bates produces. Happy Monday, everybody. What a weekend it was. We will see the San Antonio Spurs meet the Oklahoma City Thunder tonight in the NBA after last night. The

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0: appointment. As a fan, that's the last thing I want to do. It's a minute.
1: The 64-win Thunder, the 62-win Spurs, and the possibility of an epic matchup in West Finals.
0: Tonight, this is the NBA Finals. The Knicks and the Cavs, the Spurs and the Thunder, those don't have the same ring. I do think Knicks-Cavs is a six-game series. I do think the Knicks going to the NBA Finals is going to be a very fun thing to follow for the next few weeks. But the Spurs and the Thunder, that's the true NBA Finals. The top two players in the association, the top two teams in the association, square off in the Western Conference Finals. So we're going to get a six or seven game series out of San Antonio and Oklahoma City. And then after that, your NBA Finals will be the Knicks versus the defending champion Thunder, or the Knicks versus Victor Wembanyama. And both of those are pretty cool to me. I think the NBA is going to drive, the NBA viewership is going to drive up because of the Spurs Thunder, and because one of these teams will meet the Knicks in the NBA Finals. This is all around good for basketball. It's not a dying sport that we have to fix. What's happening is all around good for basketball. It's a minute.
1: Here's your final headline. NFL sees Wednesday games as a good thing for fans.
0: Of course they would. Of course they would. I haven't heard anything out of the NFL this week that hasn't felt a little tone deaf as they were talking to fans about how, hey, you're overreacting to streaming services and platforms and how we push our games. And for the NFL to put as many games at four continents, seven countries for their contests. Hey, let's add a 17th game to the regular season just so we can ensure that because even though there's another game, because of that game, fans can't see their team play. What? 17 games gives you one more opportunity to watch your favorite team in your home stadium every other year. Nope. We're going to take that game. We're going to put it at Wimbledon or wherever. That is bad. It's bad for the product. It's bad for Joe in Buford, Georgia. Already couldn't afford to go to the Falcons game. Oh, get this, Joe. That game's now in Dublin, Ireland. I don't like that. I don't. That's a minute.
1: Those are your headlines.
0: Bang. Coming up. SGA. MVP. Did he deserve it? Here's why I think Wembanyama is the best player in the NBA, but SGA still did deserve that award, and the Spurs-Thunder series begins tonight. What can you expect? Who's going to win, and in how many games? This is Westwood One Sports and the Westwood One Sports app. This is the Drake Tolles Show.
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9: 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But if you want to continue to listen to the program, you're like, yeah, well, I'd like to hear more about the Spurs. I'd like to hear more about the Thunder. I'd like to, let's keep going into our Chris Mack or ESPN's Pete Souza joining the show later on. Yeah, you can stick around. Westwood One Sports. The app, the Westwood One Sport. You can watch the show. You can see what Addy looks like, Curtis looks like. We're real people.
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11: 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No, please no.
9: there are already too many who are already tuning in for just that reason.
11: And they let us know. They do let us know.
9: And they are vocal about such. You can leave it at them. Happy Monday to you. It's the first day of the week. Before I jump into the Spurs Thunder, I want to give you a theory. You bring this to the water cooler today. I don't think Monday's the worst day of the week. I think Tuesday is the worst day. Monday's built to suck. I think Monday is better than both Tuesday and Wednesday. There's a newness to it. You know the objective at hand. Monday starts and you got to go get ish done for the next 5 days.

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15: 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Marcus Pedersen, the right on front to the back door. 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

Good morning. 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The Westwood One Sports app on the very day the San Antonio Spurs and Oklahoma City Thunder will tip off that series in the Western Conference Finals.

0: with this franchise, with this organization, and to be able to be here on this night in Indianapolis. Look around. Look around. I mean, this is so special to be able to represent the Clowns and everything they stand for and be able to bring it back here to Indy. Amazing.
1: And it was the homage that players like Ryan Howard gave to those Clowns in the past. Those who'd built the brand up in the Negro Leagues. Those who'd been told no for decades. Those like Nub Anderson. He had one arm and played for the Indianapolis Clowns. Wearing the glove on his right arm, he'd catch the ball, pull it off with his chin, pop the ball up, and then throw it. Nub Anderson would be at the games this weekend, surprising his old roommate, Bill Heward, who is the coach of the Clowns. Bill is now an assistant of the new-look Indianapolis Clowns. Nub surprised him, and Bill would go on to say, you know, I always like rooming with Nub. A lot of times we had to share beds in the Negro Leagues. And when we did, I liked Nub as a roommate because it meant that I had just a little bit extra space. The one-armed wonder, Nub Anderson, on the field.
2: I mean, Nub, to be here, to travel here on this night, your team is back. How does that feel?
3: Great. Matter of fact, the team is back better than ever because we couldn't touch it.
1: Nub Anderson, a pleasure to be around. And even Monet Davis, a name who became baseball 12 years ago. An athlete who was on the cover of Sports Illustrated as the first woman, the first female to record a win pitching a game in the Little League World Series. She pitched this weekend with Pat McAfee in the booth. Pat and I got to catch up for a couple of innings. And in the middle of that, Monet Davis walks out to the mound for the Clowns. And she was emotional because Mamie Johnson, the female pitcher for the Indianapolis Clowns, has been, who's now passed on, has been a mentor throughout her career. Monet, on if she was emotional and that impact of Mamie on her life in baseball.
4: All the time. Even when I first got, you know, introduced to wanting to be on the Clowns, they were just like, it was kind of a moment where I was like, oh my goodness, like this is crazy because I got to meet her, you know, back then, and now I get to kind of represent her again and all the other women that played as well.
1: And the question arises with Ryan Howard or Nub Anderson, Monet Davis, how do you bring a Negro Leagues team back? How do you do it the right way? Who do you even talk to for a brand like this? For those heroes that turned into history, to resurrect and revive them. Kansas City, the Negro Leagues Museum. Jesse Cole, founder of the Savannah Bananas and this banana ball, met with Bob Kendrick, the president of that museum, another incredible historian. Someone who you get emotional shaking their hand, who was there this weekend. Bob Kendrick said he's been waiting for this game, waiting for the Clowns to return to Indianapolis, waiting for the Clowns to have their stories told, to have their show on full display. First time in 37 years, Bob was at the game.
5: Well, it's emotional, as you can well imagine, because as a steward of this story, this is what you live for. And for all of us involved in a project like the Negro Leagues Baseball Museum, it becomes, how do you make history relevant? And this is exactly what the rebirth of the Clowns is doing. It's making history relevant.
1: It would be emotional, impactful, if the Seattle Supersonics or Houston Oilers, if those brands were revived. But the idea that this wasn't just an MLB team or NBA team, a Negro Leagues team, a team built of people who were told no, built of humans who were seen as lesser because of the color of their skin, who could not play baseball with white players because the white players would not allow it. A team built on correcting a travesty and pushing the envelope to the nth degree. An envelope that never belonged. That team returned this weekend. And Thursday on, we landed in Indianapolis on Wednesday. And Thursday on was just, I don't know if I was emaciated. I don't know what, it may just be the mystique of the whole thing. Waterworks. Ed crying the whole weekend. Pat McAfee, he echoed the same. The emotion of a brand like that returning. When it was so impossible, it wasn't thought of 6 months ago. seeing those players alive again, in those faces, in those gloves, in those athletes, was different and brought a whole lot of emotion. The Indianapolis Clowns are back in the Banana Bowl Championship League and representing those who established that equality in sports is necessary. When we come back, Chris Mack returns to the Drake Tolles Show. Aaron Rodgers, we know where he is now, Pittsburgh, Pennsylvania. But is that a good thing? Did the Steelers sell out for a quarterback who can't get them there? I think so. It's Westwood One Sports, the Westwood One Sports app. Addie Bates produces. Curtis Poindexter runs the board. Chris Mack on the other side. This is the Drake Tolles Show.
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1: Okay.
0: Old man Rodgers. I don't think he's a Super Bowl. I don't think he's a Super Bowl winning quarterback. I don't think you're going to get the John Elway out of him. But maybe. Hey, Manning did that too. Did he? Old man Manning, old man Elway. Can old man Rodgers join the list? Again, I don't think so. But Steelers fans at least have hope. And they've only recently had the hope of winning 8 or 9 games. Maybe this time they can finally win a postseason contest. Coming up, Pete Souza joins the Drake Tolles Show. The NBA tonight, the San Antonio Spurs and Oklahoma City Thunder. Oh, and by the way, who's the number one overall draft pick? A.J. DeBonsa or Darren Peterson? Why does it matter so early? This is the Drake Tolles Show.
2: 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Spurs, Thunder, Wemby versus SGA. Can San Antonio take down the defending champs? We break it all down on the road to the finals. 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
3: 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Pedersen sends out for Besser. He scores! Just before time ran out, Brock Besser calls game.
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7: Drake, I mean, I always worry about your sleep. Because I see all this work you're doing, and I want to make sure. I mean, you say good morning. It's always a great morning with you, but I want to make sure you're getting good nights of sleep here, brother, because you don't stop.
6: Nights and mornings, no, they run together most of the time. And sometimes the morning is the night, which is. I stayed up through the night working a couple nights ago, and a buddy of mine was like, yeah, you know, it's yesterday. I was like, what do you mean yesterday? It's still, that happened eight hours ago, but it's today. And then look, I digress from that, Pete. You ever heard of Ray LaMontagne, the singer?
7: Yeah.
6: Yeah, he does Jolene. He does, he's got a few hits in there. My
7: you are the best
6: college,
7: thing. He's got a great voice. Great voice.
6: I saved up $70 in college. Yeah. To go, I always wanted to see Ray LaMontagne. And I go to this concert, Sierra Farrell, pretty lady, great performer. She plays acoustic guitar. She's got a septum piercing. I was like, oh, this is great. Incredible opener. Heard a guitar. Yeah, like half the venue is in there at that point. And she rocked. Ray LaMontagne gets up there. And Pete, I'm not sure if he said 7 coherent English words. And it's something about a ship by the sea in Maine. It's the only concert to this day I've ever been forced to leave early because the actual act was so bad. And in that event, the opener stole the show. There was nothing better than Sierra Farrell opening and nothing worse than Ray LaMontagne, the final performance, the headliner. Pete Souza, the San Antonio Spurs, and the Oklahoma City Thunder meet in what I consider to be the NBA Finals. This, the opener, is the true NBA Finals. Am I on base?
7: I think you're exactly on base. I believe that, especially after what we saw last night, Cavs, they kind of muscled their way to a win over the Pistons in Game 7. First Game 7, the Pistons in Boston forever. But on the interior, right, you saw, like, Evan Mobley go to work. Of course, Davion Mitchell had a really good game. But tonight, you're going to see, like, a real sexy appeal. It's going to be an up-and-down matchup. And every time this year, now, we're gonna end up doing this now, this time of year, every year, where we're going to see Oklahoma City remind us why. They won 64 games, and I think they were the third most missed games by any team in the NBA because of injuries, but they still dominate. And we finally get to see Wemby on this huge stage, right, with an opportunity to punch a ticket to the finals. I don't think the Spurs will beat him, but to what you're saying, I think this is probably almost a preliminary, right? I think that it is the NBA Finals playing out in front of us.

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19: 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And you can listen to the entire show. Like, oh man, I missed the first hour where this guy yelled aggressively about Aaron Rodgers being a cancer to Pittsburgh and being an issue for the Steelers. The fact that they bent to his will is a bad thing. You can listen back to that. Wherever you get your podcasts, it's there. Last night, Cleveland Cavaliers took down the Detroit Pistons in 7 games. And J.D. Bickerstaff, the coach of the Pistons, said that they're not... wait a second. Not this what? Oh, what? Not

0: The winner. Curtis is a winner.
1: Curtis is the biggest winner today. Addie Bates produces. Curtis Poindexter runs the board. Poindexter. Armin Williams, Bruce Gilbert, Colin Jones, and Ryan McGuire. I love you. This has been and always will be the Drake Toll Show.
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19: 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After Buffalo handed Montreal a crushing defeat in Game 6.
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0: I was a competitive skater, and that journey took me

0: To the Olympics. After I retired, I found tennis. Aging does not mean slowing down. It just means being smart about your movement and equipment. And that's where Kintec comes in. They listen, they were attentive, and they were able to provide solutions. Staying active means my independence and my freedom. Kintec enabled me to have longevity in the things that I enjoy doing.
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7: What's up, everybody? 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

a ways. And you're waiting. Is this person going to show up? And you wait, and you wait, and it hits you. You might as well order yourself a shot, because you're going home alone tonight. We went home alone last night as basketball fans, unless you're a fan of the Cleveland Cavaliers, in which case you were in ecstasy, because the comeback never arrived. Cavs 125, Pistons 94. And we'll get to the Detroit side of this, and there's a lot of negative to say about the Detroit Pistons and their performance last night. But on the Cleveland Cavaliers, the Merriam-Webster definition in the dictionary of the word catharsis, a purification of emotion, such as fear, primarily through art. Last night by the Cleveland Cavaliers was catharsis. With every Donovan Mitchell drive to the basket, with every Jared Allen rebound, every Evan Mobley layup, every Sam Merrill three, catharsis. A purification of fear through art. This was the Cleveland Cavaliers in the Donovan Mitchell era. This was their Sistine Chapel. This was their Mona Lisa. This was their Monet's lily pads. Is that the name of his famous painting? I don't know. M.C. Escher's staircases. I'm not a big art guy. You get what I'm trying to say. Sculptures, whatever. This was art by the Cleveland Cavaliers and the signature game in the Donovan Mitchell era. Donovan Mitchell, following what he did earlier in the series, helping the Cavs take a 3-2 lead. What happened in Game 6 was an abomination. And had me, I'm concerned for what's going to happen in Game 7 for Mitchell and for Mobley and the Cavs and what it's going to mean for them moving forward. For Donovan Mitchell and for Evan Mobley, this was as big as it gets. And we can credit Jared Allen, who's spectacular and is absolutely a big game player. 23-7 last night for Jared Allen. And you can credit Sam Merrill, who took like a charge in this that looked like Brian Moorman getting de-cleated by Sean Taylor in the Pro Bowl. Like a ridiculous charge taken by Sam Merrill, who looks like he's like 17 years old with the haircut and the clean shave. And I mean that as a compliment. Merrill's fantastic in the game. Max Strus in the starting lineup, finally, for Cleveland. And look, like James Harden like doesn't shoot well in the game, but I mean, you feel his gravity at least when he's on the court. You can give credit to so many Cleveland Cavaliers. For me, the lion's share has to go to Mitchell and to Mobley because of what this win signified and what it means for them and for the future of this core in Cleveland. Mitchell and Mobley are both making $46 million this year. They are the two players. And look, the Harden trade, obviously, we can get into why it's been. I don't even care what happens against the Knicks in this round. Obviously, if you're a Cavs fan, you want them to win. The James Harden trade is a smashing success. Like it is. We can just say that. Like they're in the Eastern Conference Final. I don't think they. Imagine if Darius Garland played in the. And I don't mean that disrespectfully to Garland. The Pistons would have eaten Darius Garland alive in this series. James Harden's a big SOB. He really made it happen at points in the series for the Cleveland Cavaliers. So I'm not trying to minimize what everybody else did. But these are the two guys that the Cavaliers hitched their wagons to. In Mobley and in Donovan Mitchell. And Evan Mobley, after all the criticism, some of it coming from me, all well deserved. First couple games of the series, Pistons up 2-0 going back to Cleveland. Mobley getting outplayed. Mobley not looking aggressive. And we're all sitting there knowing what Evan Mobley's capable of and wondering why he's not doing it. Evan Mobley came to play last night and by and large was very good in the final five games of the series. And there's Donovan Mitchell, who looked firmly in control. He was oozing confidence, kind of reminded me a little bit of me or of you in the instance that I'm about to lay out. When, like, you go to the casino
And let's say you're on a bad streak. And look, Donovan Mitchell has been on a bad playoff streak for his entire career. Never been to

and that the Knicks will ultimately take care of business and advance to their first NBA Finals since 1999. Remember, the Knicks, a little further along in the process than Cleveland, having gotten to the Eastern Conference Final last year and tasted that heartbreak. Whereas, again, think about what I said. Think about what catharsis means for these two teams. Catharsis for Cleveland, Game 7 of the Eastern Conference Semifinals. Catharsis will not happen for the New York Knicks until they win the Eastern Conference. And that alone doesn't guarantee or even close to it that it will happen, but I think the Knicks are the better team. It took the Cavs 7 games to beat a Pistons team that took 7 games to beat the Orlando Magic and would have, not could have, I believe would have lost to Orlando if not for the Franz Wagner injury. And you can say, well, look at the Knicks' level of competition. Who have they beaten? Atlanta and Philly. Okay, like going through the Hawks and the Sixers is not like going through the Thunder and the Spurs. Also, they won every game by 100 points. It's what I love in sports sometimes when like really good team plays bad teams. As oh, well, who have they played? Well, it's not like the Knicks are winning these games at 91-88. They're winning 140-80. They're killing these teams. This is what you want good teams to do. Beat the piss out of bad teams. And that's what the Knicks have done. Not that the Cavs are a bad team. They're not. They're really, really good. But I think the Knicks are better. And as for the Detroit Pistons, I tried to tell you all season, and I truly believe this. I don't think I was ever disrespectful once to the Pistons. But Pistons fans on social media get really, really mad. Got really, really mad at me various times during the season when I would say, and I was proven correct, that not only will the Pistons not win the NBA championship, they're not even going to make the Eastern Conference Final. And if they make the Eastern Conference Final, there ain't no way in hell they're winning unless the other team gets COVID like the Suns did in Game 7 against the Mavericks a number of years ago. There's just no way. It was never going to happen. You're not winning multiple playoff series with Tobias Harris as your second scorer. Tobias Harris got hot against the Orlando, and credit to him. It happened. You can't take it away from him. How was it last night? Jalen Duren was an absolute disaster following an all-NBA caliber season. A disaster in the postseason for the Detroit Pistons. Look, Ausar Thompson's an unbelievable defender, but you can't count on him to be a second scorer on a championship-level team. Cade Cunningham is I want everyone to hear me now. Cade Cunningham is a megastar. A megastar. The Pistons absolutely can win an Eastern Conference in the next few years. I don't know if they can win the championship just because the Thunder and the Spurs are both so imposing and will be for years. But it should surprise no one if the Pistons ultimately break through. They're early in their process, right? Like last year they made the playoffs, had a really tough first round loss against the Knicks. This year made the second round and made it to Game 7 of the second round of the playoffs. This is all really normal stuff for an NBA team to have to go through. And there's a great juxtaposition between them and the Spurs and the Thunder, which we'll get to on the other side. But this is all normal for the Pistons. And that's why it's not a surprise that it ended the way it did for Detroit. And that the upside for this team, the ceiling, was never as high as it looked during a unbelievable, admittedly unbelievable regular season for Detroit that saw them win 60 games and be the number one seed in the Eastern Conference playoffs. If you're a Pistons fan, you need a couple things to happen. One, because I'm assuming that they're going to bring back Jalen Duren. Because if they don't, he's getting a huge deal somewhere else. He's 22 years old. I'm guessing that Jalen Duren comes back. And you need more from him when it matters most. The other one is obvious. You just need better players around Cade Cunningham. You need more. They didn't have enough. And we can go back and retroactively criticize the Pistons for what they did, not doing more at the deadline. I think they probably accurately saw this team and said, you know what? We're probably not ready at the moment.

0: they're probably right about that. They've proven right about that. So I'm not going to criticize them for that. But now, with things having played out the way they did, it's all over but the crying. Season's over. 1-2-3 Cancun. Now's the time for the Detroit Pistons to really improve. Surround Cade Cunningham with more talent and make a deeper and more serious run at an Eastern Conference championship next season. And oh, by the way, OG Anunoby expected to play tomorrow night for the Knicks in game one of the Eastern Conference final. Oh, man, I got a pit in my stomach just thinking about it, even as confident as I am that the Knicks will win and go to the NBA Finals. We are just getting started here on a Monday. You better you bet on Westwood One Sports. We will get to Aaron Rodgers and the Pittsburgh Steelers. He's there, like literally, he's there right now at OTAs. We will talk about Aaron Rodgers and the Steelers, the NFL schedule. Week one best bets are coming your way. Can't wait to get into that. But on the other side, tonight, game one of the Western Conference Final between Oklahoma City and San Antonio. But in reality, this is really series one between Oklahoma City and San Antonio. We'll break it down, and I'll tell you how I'm betting game number one next on this Monday.
1: Well, guess who's back?
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1: It's a one-year deal for the future Hall of Famer. Reunited with Coach Mike McCarthy, they won a Super Bowl in Green Bay. Can they do it again in the Steel City? Westwood One Sports. 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
8: 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Shea Gilgeous-Alexander, as expected, most valuable player for the second consecutive season. As an aside, a lot of people really mad at ESPN Shams Charania for breaking this news yesterday when Amazon Prime was supposed to announce it last night during the game. At halftime, Taylor Rooks taking a shot at him. Dirk Nowitzki takes a shot at him. Blake Griffin calls him a nerd and says it's Sunday, go to brunch. I will say, brunch is awesome. And I would never give up being a dad for anything. I do kind of miss going to brunch. Can't really do that with a two-year-old. Again, wouldn't give it up, but just saying, I kind of miss brunch. And Shams should be going to brunch. I have a really just contrarian thought on the Shams situation. I saw someone else put this out there. I actually saw it on Threads. It came up on my Instagram, so I apologize for not crediting the person. I actually thought this also. He tweeted it at 7:30 in the morning yesterday. Is it possible that, like, he scheduled the tweet incorrectly? And it was supposed to go out at 7:30 at night when, like, it was officially announced on Amazon. I'm not trying to defend him, just saying, like, there's too much hullabaloo about this. Like, this was not, like, they're announcing the results of the presidential election. We all knew SGA was going to be MVP. There was no question about it. It was obvious that SGA was going to win MVP. For me, this was much ado about nothing. And now that it's over, and SGA is a two-time NBA Most Valuable Player, and I believe, unfortunately, as a Knicks fan, soon to be a two-time NBA Finals MVP, we are going to enter a period of time where we're going to start to have, and I think it's probably already happening now, some uncomfortable conversations about SGA and his standing amongst the league's all-time greats. There are, I will just give a smattering of players that have one MVP award. Kobe Bryant. Kevin Durant. KG.

0: the Warriors when the first year they won the championship. And everyone gets hurt for Cleveland except for LeBron in the finals. And more than that happened, the Warriors had also been to the playoffs prior to that, right? The Pistons are following a normal trajectory. First round, last year lose. This year, second round lose. We'll see what happens moving forward. That's normal. What OKC and San Antonio are doing is abnormal. The Thunder were the one seed a couple years ago. They lost once to Dallas. Lost once. And then won the title the next year. This Spurs team hasn't lost yet in the playoffs. And they're in the Western Conference Final. And they're a dog, but not a huge dog, to win the series against Oklahoma City. If the Spurs do win this series, this will be them taking a monster you-know-what all over what all of us have thought and assumed for years in the NBA playoffs. We'll show that experience might actually be overrated, at least when you have an 8-foot alien like Victor Wembanyama. I have to imagine that OKC, even with their lack of overall experience compared to other teams that have followed a trajectory leading to a championship, the Thunder won a title. It's not like they have no experience, but I think you understand. This is not the Michael Jordan Bulls, who came agonizingly close on numerous occasions in the Eastern before finally breaking through and beating Magic and the Lakers in 91. This is not that. But the Thunder have more experience than San Antonio. And I have to imagine that it's going to matter. J-Dub's going to be back. It's a huge deal, obviously, for the Thunder to have him back, their second best player. People can poo-poo it, and they can say, oh, well, actually, it doesn't matter. It does. It matters a lot. De'Aaron Fox, Steph Castle, especially Castle in Game 6, and Dylan Harper ran roughshod over the Timberwolves in this last series. I doubt that happens here against OKC. And Wemby's going to get his because he's 8 feet tall and you can't teach that. I don't think it'll be enough. I'll take the Thunder in 5 to win the Western Conference. And I'll take the Thunder to win and cover tonight. And when it's all said and done, I believe we will get my preseason NBA Finals prediction. Playing for the Larry O'Brien Trophy. My New York Knicks against the Oklahoma City Thunder. Take a quick break here on this Monday. And on the other side, Aaron Rodgers is back in Pittsburgh. Why that's great news for the rest of the AFC North. We're presented by BetMGM.
1: 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The Broncos want payback. The Bills want retribution. It's all on the 2026 NFL schedule. And vengeance has never looked better. Westwood One Sports.
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13: 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The voice coming back from break, Steelers general manager Omar Khan, joined us here on You Better You Bet 10 days ago with my friend Chris Mack on a Friday. And at the time, Omar Khan did not know where Aaron Rodgers was. Today, he knows. Because Aaron Rodgers is in Pittsburgh. 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Can we just, like, I don't even need the

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1: Okay, I'm going to start.
2: All right.
1: We are less than a month away from the start of the World Cup. Starts June 11th.
3: That's right.
1: Down in Mexico, when Mexico will host South Africa at Azteca. And as excited as I am for the World Cup and the games to start, I am equally curious about how this thing is going to go and what the atmosphere is going to be like in the stadiums and if all the stadiums are going to be sold out or if there are going to be some games that are going to have significant swaths of empty seats because the tickets are so highly priced.
2: Canada Red, the Canada national team supporters group that I am a part of.
1: You spent fairly, what did you spend to get in there?
3: $500.
1: $500
3: to get in there. I am a executive level

0: coming from the clouds.
1: Did you get anything?
0: I submitted my, it felt like a Google form. I was submitting, it seems very non-tech, but it was a form that you filled out and then you submitted. They listed a bunch of different ticket packages for exclusively for Canada games. Sorry, I shouldn't say that. Exclusively for the Canadian locations, Vancouver and Toronto.
1: Okay.
0: And then you could either go to the Canada games, which are obviously more, or the games that are being played in Vancouver and Toronto that don't involve Canada.
1: The ticket prices for the ones in Toronto, or the one in Toronto, the Canada-Bosnia game in Toronto.
0: Astronomical.
1: It's through the roof.
0: Yeah.
1: And it looks terrifying to sit in some of the temporary seats they've got there.
0: But some of the other ticket prices, especially entry-level, weren't too bad. So I put in my form, and it said specifically that a priority was going to be granted to the Canada Red members that weren't selected or won the previous lottery. So
1: okay,
0: I actually
1: that
0: like
1: includes you.
0: Yeah, I actually like my chances.
1: Right.
0: I have been told that the ticket sales are soft. They've got a fair amount of inventory that they've left. And some people were like, is it not weird that 30 days out from the start of the World Cup, they're still doing ticket lotteries?
1: Yes, it is weird.
0: It's weird, right?
1: It's weird.
0: Like, what inventory are we talking about here? And there is a pushback from the market being like, FIFA came in here saying, well, these wacky North Americans, they'll pay any sort of dollar figure for tickets. They're crazy. So we're going to charge as much money as humanly possible. And now there may be some pushback from the market because I think a lot of people just said, no, I'm not going to do this.
1: Well, I'm not for the group stage because, listen, I've watched my fair share of World Cups and, you know, I always go in there most of the time cheering for England because Canada hasn't always had a team in the World Cup. And I know that England, one of the more high-profile teams, has played some absolute snoozers in the group stage. You know? And you get draws. You know, do you really want to go... Do you want to spend thousands of dollars to go to a World Cup game? And they're like, how did it go? They tied.
0: Well,
1: you know, and that's why it might be a better investment, even if you have to pay a little bit more, to go to a knockout stage game.
0: I'm also wondering, especially with the host cities, if a lot of people locally are like, hey, the World Cup's coming here. It's going to be a vibe.
1: It's going to be fun.
0: Yeah.
1: It's going to be fun in the city.
0: It don't necessarily
1: need to be in the stadium.
0: That's what I'm saying.
1: Yeah.
0: The bars are going to be packed. There's going to be travelers from all over the
1: place. Weather's going to be good.
0: There's going to be vibes everywhere.
2: I got to ask, is anything for you guys related to that? I did ask Twitter, and it was giving me mixed responses, but what do you think? Do you think Vancouver will be as busy for the World Cup, or at least for the first 2 weeks of the World Cup, as it was for the Olympics? Or will it be lesser than that?
1: I'm actually not sure.
2: Yeah, I'm not either. That's why I asked. And I get people. Some people are like, oh, definitely. Others are like, nah, it's not as big as the Olympics. I'm like, oh, the World Cup's pretty big.
1: I mean, the World Cup is bigger than the Olympics, but the Olympics was 10 days, 14 days of like intense all eyes on Vancouver when it was here. I'll be curious.
0: Sorry, not to cut you off, but it's such a different vibe also because of the time that the event's going to happen. I do think like the summer lends itself to more of a vibrant atmosphere because more people are outside and it's easier to be just roaming around.
2: Well, safe to assume lots of people will be coming in for this, right? From all over the world.
0: Yeah, and that's the other thing, too. Like, with all due respect to the Winter Olympics, they're not exactly global. There's a lot of large swaths of the world that don't participate in any of the Winter Olympics.
1: Who's going to be the most fun group to visit Vancouver? Is it the Aussies? Are the Aussies coming to Vancouver?
0: I don't know. I mean, I honestly don't know which one it'll be. You out of hand.
1: It's like, it's not going to be the Qataris. It's probably not going to be the
0: Don't discount the Swiss traveling contingent.
2: The Aussies just all go to Whistler.
0: Yeah.
2: Anyways, their second home.
0: They're beeline to Garfs. So they can all get jobs for the summer. Yeah,
1: the Aussies are here. They play Turkey on June 13th.
0: Here's the thing. Turkey, for example, like there are few countries as passionate, both domestically and for the national team, as the Turks. So there's one as well. It's hard to put.
1: The Kiwis are here too. Maybe they'll have like big fights with the Aussies in the streets of Vancouver.
0: One can only hope.
1: Yeah.
0: I mean,
1: like, I can't tell them apart.
2: Yeah. Crime has seriously risen. We're very surprised by this.
0: They're all fighting each other. Like, anyway, we should moo cow all that. I don't know how that started. I think I started with the World Cup's a month away. Is that correct?
1: Yeah, less than a month away.
0: So you asked me about the Real Madrid thing. Do you want to know?

0: Well, about this, or do you just want to move on to the humanoid?
1: Well, there's a lot going on.
2: Someone texted it in.
1: Okay, well, let's fire up the dot matrix. You can do Eric Lauer in a sec. Got to be a better way to say that, Halford. What We Learned Humanoids, brought to you as always by AJ's Pizza on East Broadway. From corporate events to special events, there's no order too large. Order online at AJ's.pizza.
2: Richard the Hay Guy, What We Learned, if the Canucks still need locker room culture help, don't let them ask Real Madrid for advice. What is happening with one of the most famous teams in the world?
1: There was a dressing room fight between Valverde and Tchouaméni, and it resulted in Valverde slipping and falling during the altercation and cracking his head. I think it was on a trainer's table.
2: Oh.
1: And he suffered a pretty serious injury.
2: Was he wearing his cleats on the, you know, you can slip
1: and fall? I don't know. I don't know what his footwear was like. But It's fair to reason that he could have been cleated and therefore slipped. This came after a dust-up during training in which the gaffer, Arbeloa, decided to not separate the two, but to try and get them to bond, put them on the same squad. And that didn't work. They only got more angry at one another, and then the tensions carried over into the dressing room. There was a scrap. Both players got fined, I think, in the neighborhood of like 500,000 euros. It was pretty. So this was a.
2: So who was it? It was Valverde and who?
1: Tchouaméni.
2: Okay.
1: So this has been just the latest drama in what's been an entirely forgettable season for Real Madrid. So,
2: I mean, they've got so much star power there. Yes. Is it a case of a crazy amount of egos?
1: Also, what they think is it's a crazy amount of egos, and they don't have the right manager to control it. So you'll remember they started
2: here
1: the season.
2: Comes Mourinho.
1: Yeah, they started the season with Xabi Alonso. He was dismissed midway through. They brought in Arbeloa. It's been a disaster under him. They have gone two seasons without winning a major trophy for the first time in 20 years. They're not going to win La Liga because Barcelona's going to win it. And so now they're thinking it's time to bring back, yes, back, the special one, Jose Mourinho, who's going to return after having coached Real Madrid from 2010 to 2013. 13 years away, he's now coming back.
2: Who's the Turkish kid that plays for Real Madrid?
1: Güler.
2: He could be a breakout star in this World Cup, eh?
1: He very much could be. Very talented. They've got loads of talent on that squad. They're just all a bunch of head cases.
2: Yeah, Laddie. I mean, Mbappe, Jude Bellingham.
1: Like Vinny?
2: The personalities of all these guys.
1: A lot of big personalities.
2: Yeah. And maybe with some of them, is there a lack of maturity?
1: Yeah, you could say that in almost every
2: case.
1: Which
2: he gets so famous
1: as
2: a soccer player that goes and plays for Real Madrid that you have no idea how you're actually supposed to behave.
1: It's true. You lose complete touch with reality. Okay, Laddie, you wanted to have a What We Learned on Eric Lauer, and we're going to do that right now.
3: He got DFA'd.
1: That's not good.
3: No.
1: That's not good.
3: You can kind of see the writing on the wall, though. I don't know if you've been following the Eric Lauer saga.
1: I don't know what to call it. You know what? We've done zero J stuff the last couple weeks. There's been so much other stuff going on.
2: I thought they were eliminated already.
1: They are not.
2: No, they're close. Still in it.
1: Close. Eric Lauer has been technically eliminated. So Lauer is complaining about his usage by the manager, John Schneider.
3: Well, he's always kind of seen himself as a starting pitcher, guy in the rotation, but he's been a fringe guy. You know, he's been in and out of the rotation, a lot of bullpen innings, and they've been using openers for his starts, which has been driving him nuts, apparently. He's commenting publicly, not arguing, but going against what his manager says about why they need to use an opener for him. And there's also the fact that he's off to a pretty brutal start to the year, guys. He leads the league in losses, home runs given up, and has a 6.69 ERA.
1: Nice.
3: And he was finally DFA'd. There was actually a funny tweet the other day that his velocity's been low all year, and he's been trying to work it back up to be a normal velocity over 90 miles an hour.
2: Yeah.
3: And Ben Nicholson-Smith reported
2: throwing harder?
3: Well, that's what...
2: Just throw harder.
3: This tweet from Ben Nicholson-Smith a couple days ago said that that Lauer wanted to go into a velo pen where he will try to max out his velocity and, quote, really try to rip it, building the power from the ground up.
1: Prof was right.
3: It didn't work, you guys, because he has been let go. DFA'd, no longer on the roster. A guy who was a pretty big part of the team last year, and now officially DFA'd.
1: Their pitching staff has had so many things go wrong this year. from injuries to ineffective velo and pitching. It's been tough.
3: I just feel like, too, with Lauer, he was in such a nice

0: niche role as that long guy out of the bullpen, you know, spot starter, but he seemed to hate that role. And is there something to be said for players who don't get too big for their britches and just sort of understand their role and can play that role for many years and have a successful career? And then you get the flip side, like Lauer, a guy who's just unable to accept what he's able to do as a Major League Baseball player, and it seems to have cost him his job.
1: Well, how about Cal Raleigh?
0: He's in a slump.
2: He hasn't had a hit since April. Oh, for his last 36.
0: I have more hopes for Cal Raleigh than I do for Eric Lauer.
2: You know why? You know why this happened? Because he didn't shake Randy Arozarena's hand. Bad vibes, man.
1: Bad vibes.
2: Bad juju. Yep. Bad juju.
3: Is he going to get DFA'd?
2: You like that, don't you?
3: DFA'd?
2: Yeah. Do you know what DFA stands for?
3: Yeah, done for a while.
0: He's not wrong.
3: That's what it means.
2: Oh, man.
1: Does mean designated for assignment.
3: Oh.
1: Mike and Burnaby, what we learned, it was 75-cent hot dog night at the Nat.
2: Yeah, it was Tuesday last night.
1: And it was awesome. Good crowd, cheap dogs, and a comeback win. I miss affordable arena food. Yeah, I still haven't been out to... So Tuesday night, 75-cent hot dogs at the Nat. I need to do that.
2: Behind the scenes, Jason Brupp actually replied to Mike and Burnaby, and you asked, how are the dogs? Mm-hmm. When I read that, I thought you were talking about Andy and Greg, but you're not. You're talking about the hot dogs.
1: Right.
2: Mike replies, I mean, they weren't Michelin star quality, but I got my 75 cents worth. It's a hot dog. Is there such thing as a Michelin star quality hot dog?
3: Yes, actually, and I'm maybe a little biased because it's right by my house, but there is this hot dog vendor. He may be one of the most famous in the city. He's been doing it for like 30 years. It's on English Bay.
2: Okay. Mm-hmm.
3: Whenever it's sunny, he'll come out. He has the best hot dogs ever.
1: Are you putting his kids through college?
3: I feel like I am sometimes. Like, I don't know how he makes them so good because they're not complicated. They're just normal hot dogs. There's nothing fancy about them, but they are just so damn good. And I've never had a better hot dog.
2: Mike goes on to write, if you're picturing a Costco dog, you'll be disappointed. But if you're trying to crush 9 of them in 9 innings, which a few people did, brackets barely, you're probably going to have a good time. So that's what I would expect from a 75-cent hot dog. You're not going to reinvent the wheel. You know, it's a 75-cent hot dog.
1: What's your ordering strategy there? Do you just go up and... to order like 5 at a time?
2: Nope. I'm going to make the trek every time. I'm going to go singular dog, one per
1: singular
2: inning.
1: Singular dog?
2: Singular dog.
1: Are you going to bring 3 quarters with you?
2: One per inning. 9 innings.
3: You're doing that 9 times?
2: Yep.
1: And you're going to get your steps in?
2: Yep. You're going to get a little workout. You're going to clear some space for the dogs,
1: perhaps?
2: There's
1: no way you're going to do that.
3: Not a chance. I would get at least 5 or 6 at a time.
2: It's too greedy.
3: Well, are these like normal size hot dogs though, or are they smaller because they're 75 cents?
2: Any thoroughly than Mike just explained it. Not Michelin star quality. If you're expecting a Costco dog, you'll be disappointed.
3: But is he talking about size, though? Yes, like, how big are they?
2: They're, you know, like a moderately sized dog.
3: Okay.
2: It's an absolutely average wiener.
1: Yeah. 4 inches, which is the average size, right?
2: Yeah.
1: That's average size.
2: Yeah.
1: Many people say that's the average size. John and Callwood,
2: ladies,
1: what we learned.
2: Especially.
1: I hope Ryan Johnson is ruthless enough to do the hard things like pressure Hronek, for instance, to waive his no trade, because I think the Sedins would be too nice to do it.
2: We need to eliminate this from our minds.
1: Thank you.
2: No, we don't.
3: Imagine the Sedins are just absolute bullies behind the scenes.
1: They're more likely bullies than tentative. They're not going to be like, I was just wondering if it wouldn't be too much trouble. Never mind. What if they do the good cop, bad cop?
3: One of them's really nice. The other one's like, we got to do this. We got to control this because it's going to get really bad really quickly.
1: Mm-hmm.
2: By the way,
1: I would like that, actually.
3: That would be funny.
1: I get to be bad cop today.
3: Yeah.
1: You're always bad cop.
2: Yeah. When have you been a good cop? Drancer wrote this morning, and it's up on The Athletic right now. Big, expansive piece on The Athletic. Ryan Johnson is the right hire for the Canucks if he's ready to dismantle the team, which speaks to John and Colwood's text here. I mean,
1: but dismantling the team is easier said than done. I mean, how many times have we talked about the Elias Pettersson contract?
2: Yeah, but there's got to be a want to do it, right?
1: Yeah.
2: That's the thing.
1: There is.
2: Because here's my thing. I know we're a little bit off topic here. It is what we learn time, but there are parts of the early stages of this triumvirate with the Sedins and Johnson in this stage of the rebuild. It's kind of paint by numbers. It's not that difficult.
1: Be bad.
2: Be bad.
1: Be bad. Get elite players, top 3 picks.
2: Stockpile picks.
1: Yep.
2: And you can trade all of your good players for picks because that's what you want to accumulate. No way.

0: And here's the thing. I think I've had two different people text
1: me. I want you
0: today.
1: To push the Hronik situation.
0: Done. Like,
1: that Done. Is your thing now.
0: I'll take it on.
1: Gladly.
2: That's, I don't know if you've heard about this thing. Landon DuPont kid, best defensive prospect since Cale Makar.
3: Clear the decks for his DuPont. Name like that.
2: He'd be good.
3: Landon DuPont.
2: Whatever.
1: It is.
0: wait a minute. Hold on. How are you saying it?
2: Landon DuPont.
0: How are you saying it?
2: DuPont.
0: Hmm.
2: I think both are
3: It's
2: correct.
3: Landon DuPont.
2: That sounds weird.
1: All right.
3: You sound weird.
2: Landon DuPont.
0: Anyway, back to my point. I'm
1: I hope the Sedins are like that.
2: Yeah. It's DuPont. No, it's DuPont.
0: I will gladly take on the Hronik beat. I'm more than happy to. I think it's ludicrous. Yeah. Not to be confused with Super Sugar Crisp. Ludicrous that they would consider keeping him. And I understand all of the reasons that they've trotted out publicly, but I still think in light of all of those, it's crazy.
1: They haven't made many first round picks, and they don't have many in the bank either. If you look at what Calgary has done and will do, if you look at how much they need to catch up in terms of young players and prospects from what Anaheim and San Jose have, I mean, San Jose is going to add another one after getting the second overall pick. Like, you need, it's great that we've acquired another fifth round pick. Sweet. Probably not going to turn into an NHL
0: okay,
1: player.
0: Just one more thing on this. I've had at least two or three different people texting in today, admonishing the Sedins for their public affirmation of the OEL deal when it went down. And they somehow, this is like a gotcha moment for a few of you. Like, these guys don't know what they're doing. They're terrible talent evaluators. I'm going to let you in on a little secret here, folks. Take you behind the curtain. Ryan Johnson and Daniel and Henrik Sedin, over the next few years, they're going to make some mistakes when it comes to identifying players, either at the draft or pro scouting or acquisitions. They are not going to bat 1,000. Mm-hmm. I will tell you that right now. They're going to whiff on some of these. That's not what you should be hung up on. What you should be hung up on is if any one of the three at any point over the next 2 years make a move that is designed to expedite a rebuild or fast track the process. That's the warning sign. Everyone misses on draft picks in a rebuild. Everybody. Go to any one of them and say, well, those guys knocked every single pick and every single acquisition out of the park. It doesn't happen. The process needs to be okay.
1: The philosophy.
0: The philosophy needs to be consistent. And from day one on, patience, build, draft, develop. That's where I'm saying it's not that difficult.
1: Yeah.
0: You know, are you going to make some mistakes in drafting? Probably. You're probably going to whiff on a pick or two. Maybe even more.
1: The Habs haven't knocked every deal out of the park.
0: Nobody has. Any of these teams. Like, go look at the Los Angeles Kings. They missed on a bunch of them.
1: And that's why you need to give yourself that margin of error. And you don't have to go into a draft like this one and be like, we gotta nail the first three or four picks, right? Like, we have to, or we're screwed. Like,
0: I hated
1: that's a
0: all
1: terrible
0: the,
1: way to
0: I hated
1: do
0: so much of the conversation around Brayden. I hate so much of the conversation around Brayden Coutts. Because it was like, well, they solved the center position.
2: Who's saying that, though?
0: A lot of people have said, like,
2: come on, he's not like, everyone knows what he is. He'll be a good player. He's not going to be a superstar.
0: But a lot of people have put a lot of
1: expectations. They put him in the NHL.
0: NHL.
2: Yeah, because they're a bad team. They might as well.
1: It was a silly, desperate decision.
0: But also, there's a lot riding on Coots to make it.
1: Yeah.
2: Oh, sure.
0: Because he is the center position in terms of depth in the organization right now.
1: Justin and East Van, what we learned, the grass pitch has been installed at BC Place for the World Cup. Yeah, I guess they had the media out for a big tour yesterday.
0: Not just that. They got new showers and stalls in the dressing room.
1: Oh, that's good.
0: Yeah, it's pretty good.
1: Do they have showers for the fans too?
0: No, not yet.
3: Did you see the before and after?
1: Of the showers?
3: Of the shower. They posted it.
1: Yeah.
3: Huge difference.
0: Yeah. It looks nice. The grass is...
1: I remember when Mervin Fernandez
3: think of the worst, like, beer league hockey shower you can think of.
1: Yeah.
3: And then upgrade it. And that's basically what they did.
1: They've got a VVIP area, too. Did you see that?
0: A very important person?
1: A very, very important person. I hate the way pro sports is going.
0: I
1: honestly cannot stand it. So we've got premium experience, hospitality areas, and now we've got a

0: VVIP.
1: And when they ring that dry, there'll be a VVVIP. There's extra layers just keep getting added on and on and on forever.
0: You're like, you walk in there like, I'm in the VIP area. And people are like, oh.
2: By the way.
0: VIP, not VVIP?
2: Downgrade the VIP talk here for a second. So EB met yesterday with the media briefly during the BC Place unveil, and he was asked about the Whitecaps and wasn't a ton to take from it. I'm not even going to bother playing the audio. He did kind of take a thinly veiled shot at the Whitecaps, saying, like, I hope they haven't already been sold to Vegas. And then he kind of walked it back by saying, I don't think that they have. But I'm like, why'd you put it out there in the first place? Anyway, the meeting today is going to be FIFA Vice President Victor Montaliani, representatives from the provincial government, I believe EB's going to be involved, the federal government, the city of Vancouver, the Whitecaps, three local First Nations bands, and MLS Executive Vice President Charles Altchek. Now, EB said, don't expect any great resolution from today's meeting. It's not like they're going to go in there and they're going to come out. They're going to be like, we solved it. The Whitecaps.
0: We figured it out.
2: Yeah. I think
0: we've been leaving $40 million on the table, and we just figured it out right then.
2: All I can say right now is that the level of desperation and the calls that have been made publicly have been heard. Everyone understands that they're at sort of like the mission critical point.
0: Yeah.
2: And I think it probably had to do with the fact that, you know, there's a report that Vegas is ready to buy the team. I think that really sent some shockwaves, like, oh, this might actually be happening. So we'll see what happens today. I believe Evie's also supposed to meet with the media around 9:45.
0: What we learned, unsigned text. I've had the same opinion watching this series. I don't know if I'd say it in such a vulgar way, but here's an unsigned text. Okay. The Golden Knights and the Ducks uniforms combined encompass every shade of common vomit.
2: Spew, if you will.
0: I want to watch playoff hockey, not a mix of moving, seething chunks of spew. I cannot stand that uniform matchup.
2: It's not great.
0: It's horrible because the Golden Knights uniforms, A-Dog, in a vacuum, the Golden Knights uniforms in a vacuum are not bad. Like, I look at them and they're like, yeah, they're gold. But when you put them next to the ultra orange of the Anaheim Ducks, the combination is just terrible. Does someone need to go to Anaheim and go to the ownership and be like, hey, I know you guys are from Orange County, and I know you're proud of being from Orange County.
2: Yeah.
0: It's a really hard scrabble community. It's a real blue collar.
2: Right. You know? Orange collar.
1: just scrapping by, struggling to make it work.
0: But you got to tone down the orange. It's too much.
1: What if they added more orange?
2: Yeah.
1: Well,
3: they had it right there.
1: Orange helmets. Hey.
3: When they changed the logo back to the old Mighty Ducks logo, like, it was right there for them. They should have just done the original color scheme.
1: Kind of with you.
3: They should have just gone back to their original, like, Paul Kriya, Timu Solana era jerseys. Yeah. Like, that's what they should be wearing.
0: Do you know the uniform matchup I love? Sabres Habs.
2: Yeah.
0: I love that the Sabres went back to those uniforms.
3: Classic.
0: I think they look awesome.
3: So good.
2: You know, the weird thing is, like, teams have toyed with the mixing of, like, new or old logos with new or old colors. Like, the Minnesota Wild with the Minnesota North Stars colors is great.
3: Yeah.
2: The Anaheim Ducks with all the extra orange is too much. It's too much orange. I don't like it. Also, I don't like Vegas's aesthetics at all. I don't like anything about it.
1: Are the Ducks more orange than the Flyers?
2: Yes.
3: Oh, yeah.
1: Like, yes, decidedly. It's a different shade, obviously. Yeah. But
3: Flyers got a lot of black.
2: Yeah.
1: That's crazy to me, because the Flyers, for my whole life, have been the orange team.
2: That's
1: right?
2: True. Like, I think the Ducks are the most orange-forward team in North American sports.
0: Even the Netherlands is like, it's a little too much orange.
2: Could you turn it down, please? I also, and like the Syracuse
3: orange. Too much.
1: Okay, don't accent.
3: What?
1: Stop.
2: Can you do a Dutch accent? It can't be your young boys. It can't be your young boys.
1: It's going to get them canceled.
3: No, it won't.
2: The Dutch aren't coming for us. Don't worry about it.
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0: Ryan the Reverend in Surrey, what we learned. My brain hurts after that Drance hit. We may have the worst team in hockey, but we have the best analysts. What Drance is saying isn't rocket science.
1: It's good analysis, though.
0: It's just the way you have to think about your team in the salary cap era, which has been going on for a while now.
2: I don't know. There's a lot of math in that hit. Look at the quarters and the cents and the... started confusing
0: buy me. Low, sell high.
1: There you go.
2: Oh, okay.
0: It's honestly as simple as that. And how many times have the Canucks, you know, bought high and sold low? And how many assets have they been forced to give away? And how many times have they traded for something and you're like, man, they paid a lot for that? You know, it's that's what it boils down to. Buy low, sell high, and lean into the system that the NHL has that you can take advantage of, i.e., when you are a bad team, you get rewarded with high draft picks. Lean into that. Don't fight it. Because if you fight it, it's like quicksand. Mm-hmm. The other advantage you have is when you are a bad team, no pressure on you to win a Stanley Cup. Mm-hmm. The good teams, they have pressure. So you know what they're going to do? They're going to sacrifice the future for win now. They're going to sacrifice the future for the present. So make sure you are the team that they are sacrificing to.
1: Yeah.
0: It's really not that complicated. You've just got to be patient. And that's the same as when you are an investor. What do the best investors do? They use time as an advantage. And they realize that most people are impatient people that want things and they want them now. And they have no ability to wait and satisfy themselves a few years later. No, they want it now. So I'm going to put it on my credit card.
2: Yeah, like children.
0: Well, how about I own the credit card companies, and then I take advantage of all these people that can't live within their means and want it now because they see someone else with it, and I want this now. And they take advantage of that. Mm. And then they look at their portfolio in 5, 10, 20 years, and they're like, I'm rich.
2: As Brett this puts World Cup tickets on his credit card.
1: By the way, speaking of credit cards and dimes and nickels and quarters, did you know that we are now in a world of entirely coinless payments for parking in the city of Vancouver?
2: Really?
1: Yeah. You can no longer pay with coin. It's entirely cashless.
2: Yeah, I noticed in front of our old building, yeah, they had taken all the old pay parking meters out, and just the one is there now.
1: This is going to be another screen. This is going to be another one of those sad, lost generational things. Because I remember one of the best exits when you didn't want to be at a place was like, I gotta go feed the meter, and then you'd leave and never come back. Can't do that anymore.
2: Yeah, it's true. You're sitting on the phone now.
1: Yeah, you're like, I gotta feed the meter, and then I'd never. It was one of the slickest Irish goodbyes you could do. And it's gone now. They took that from us. That and Blockbuster.
2: Oh, you could pull the card and be like, I don't want to download this app. I'm going to go out and do it the manual way and then just take off.
1: I don't think
2: I got to go tap the meter.
1: What? I don't think those exist. I think it's all by a phone. I guess there must be somewhere
2: there's
1: you can tap
2: a,
1: the card.
2: Yeah, there's got to be a kiosk somewhere. You can't exclusively have it via app.
1: But there's no cash.
0: There's no cash.
1: I got to go feed the meter.
2: You said the guy coming around with like the rolly thing, and he would collect all the coins, and he'd roll on to the next one. And I guess his job is now in jeopardy.
0: Noah from East Van, I want to read this one.
1: Yeah.
0: Text in, what I learned is we're all going to be planning our walks to Vancouver like Josh Elliott Wolf when the World Cup gets going here in a month.
1: Yeah, downtown's going to be a problem. Let's just put that mildly.
0: So there are going to be some...

0: You guys should be fine. I think you'll be okay. Yeah.
1: Have any of you guys been caught up in any of the VPD practices for
2: the motorcade?
1: The motorcade.
3: I got stopped in one the other day.
2: Laddie didn't care for it. I thought it was good that they were practicing.
0: I've been stopped in three now. It always happens when I'm walking home from work.
3: He's telling why I didn't care for it. They stopped the Oak Street Bridge at 9:30 on a weekday.
1: You got it. So they're practicing.
2: You got it. You can't do it at 2 o'clock in the morning. You got it. Real world experience, Greg.
1: So the people in the city also need some practice because they did one. I was on I think Arbutus and 16th. And the cops roll up and they're rolling east. Mm-hmm. And I'm trying to turn left and there's someone in front of me. And the person in front of me still went.
2: Yeah.
1: Like the guy was on, like, he got off his motorcycle. He's in the middle of the intersection. He's telling everyone to stop. And this guy's like, I'm going anyway.
2: Yeah, I should probably try it. Should I not try
1: it? And he freaked out. He started yelling. And people are crossing the street too because it takes a while.
2: Yeah.
1: I think three lights.
2: Yeah, it's a long one.
1: Why
3: are they doing this again?
2: Because the dignitaries from FIFA and I guess the teams, when they're getting transported, are going to need these motorcades. So when Messi and Inter Miami were here, they practiced out at UBC. And I happened to be out there at the time. And we got caught in a motorcade for the buses that were carrying Inter Miami. Because that's the kind of security detail that some of these teams need. And it's, you just have to, like, I got caught in one of these motorcades, the practice motorcades. I watched a guy get out of his car and stand there, like, and I'm like, don't do that. Like, that's the wrong thing to do. You know, it's not.
0: Starts taking pictures.
2: Yeah, it's not a moment to take a tourist, like, pick. Like, you have to stay in your car, but people are just kind of caught off guard by the whole thing.
1: Did you ever, in your childhood, did you ever see any of the dignitaries that came to Vancouver? I remember Bill Clinton and Boris Yeltsin drove down 41st. It was like two blocks away from where I lived because they were doing a conference out at UBC. I'm like, oh, I'll go see that. I think I saw the Queen when I was really, really young in one of those.
2: The Queen, yeah.
1: Yeah, yeah.
2: I'm just remembering Princess Diana and Prince Charles came here during Expo 86. I kind of remember that, but more like the story that they showed up, not actually being there.
1: Yeah.
2: Right.
1: I remember thinking like, Bill Clinton and Boris Yeltsin are going to tie one on.
0: That
1: tonight.
0: Is going to be a party.
3: My question is, how do they do these motorcades on the highway? Who draws the short stick to jump off the motorcycle and stop traffic on the middle of the highway?
2: The answer is the rookie.
1: Would you rather the Canucks draft at three or trade down a few spots for additional pick/prospect? I mean, look, again, we're not prospects experts, but if best player is McKenna and Stenberg, and they are in a group all by themselves as the two best players available, big if.
2: Yeah.
1: We know how drafts can turn out. Sometimes these prospect guys are wrong and very wrong. What? But if that's what you believe, and the Sharks draft for position at number two and take a defenseman, and that leaves McKenna or Stenberg at number three for the Canucks, again, if you believe that they are the two best players, even though they are wingers, you take one of them because the Canucks need impact players, game changers, play drivers, guys that can make things happen out there. You're not going to win a Stanley Cup without impact players. I mean, it seems obvious, but I don't think there is a single franchise player in the Canucks system right now. Prove me wrong, Zeev Bouyam. Prove me wrong, Kootz. Right?
4: Prove me wrong, kids.
1: Any of these guys. Right? Mm-hmm. But, like, it's a high bar. And this is where you're going to get these franchise-changing players for the most part. They're in the top three, top four, top five picks. The Sedins went 2-3. Right? Trevor Linden went number two. Mm. So I'd be really careful about trading out of a franchise player, even if you think there are still good players in the top 10. That's just my opinion, but I'm not a guy that can tell you, like, are McKenna and Stenberg in this special category all by themselves? Because I don't watch college hockey. I don't watch junior hockey. I watch the players when they get to the
2: team.
1: You're
2: not watching the Swedish league?
1: No.
3: Missing out, bro.
2: Rookie. So let's say for the hypothetical where this could come, let's say Stenberg and McKenna are 1-2 off the board right away. You know, just Toronto and San Jose don't overthink it and they just take the guys.

0: and then you're left at three. I've long thought, having watched enough NFL drafts, the concept of trading back and stockpiling maybe a couple first-round picks in exchange for a team that wants to move up is always a great idea, but it's a great idea in theory. In the NHL draft, it's never really come to fruition in terms of someone actually executing it.
1: Yeah.
0: And I don't really know why. I've never really gotten a good answer. I've asked around. Bastard.
1: Also, they might regret passing on Matt Holtra if they do that.
0: Okay, let's just ignore that part of it, though. Like, let's just say that all of a sudden, on your big board at Canucks Central, not the show.
2: Do you think it's because in the NFL, they know that the guys are going to play right away? So, like, the team's trading up for the players. They're like, we need a left guard.
0: Yep, that's part of it. And we really like that.
2: And we really like this guy, and we can see him being on our team next year.
0: And then the rub is like, you'll move down in the first round, but you could get two guys that could start for you next year.
2: Yeah.
0: And it maybe, I don't know. It seems kind of logical that it would go across every draft that you would be able to manipulate the order if you're at three and you're not in love with the guy that's available at number three, but someone else is. Like, couldn't you use that to your advantage? That's leverage, right? But it doesn't play out that way very often.
2: Basketball Phil, ask us anything.
0: Is it about basketball?
2: Russell Wilson, no, it's not, is debating an offer from the Jets, where he would be Geno Smith's backup, or to be on the CBS NFL Today panel. What do you think he should do?
0: I think Panimal.
3: Glad he literally just did that.
2: He should.
0: Panimal.
2: You should go to the Jets because I don't want to see him on TV.
0: I don't really get why TV would be that interested in having Russell Wilson. Has he ever come across to you as someone that you want to hear talk more?
2: No, but he knows how to talk.
0: Great. I feel like the bar is exceptionally low. I've never found
2: Have you heard some people that they put on TV? Former athletes?
0: Yeah, I think some of them are quite good. I have never thought that Russell Wilson was a super insightful athlete. I found a lot of his answers canned, pre-written, I thought, at times.
2: Mm-hmm.
0: I just never felt like he was a guy that spontaneously, and that's sometimes what you need to be on live television. Yeah.
2: He's too positive, too. He won't rip anyone. He'd be like, hey, he's trying his best.
0: That's true as well. So, I'm a little surprised by that one. One of the Jets.
2: Al in East Van, ask us anything. I'm going to see my favorite band, The Midnight, play this weekend at QE Theater. What is your guys' take on seeing an upbeat band in a seated theater?
0: Uh-huh.
2: I'm sure we'll all be standing in front of our seats, but it feels much less ideal than, for example, the Malkin Bowl, where they played last time, or somewhere like the Commodore.
0: So first things first, you can have standing room at the QE. I've been to a concert there before. They can take out some of the seats and they can have like a general admission floor. But your point remains, Al. It's a it's theater. It's a little stuffy for some of the concerts there. So I went back and looked, and there is a story in the Georgia Strait. I guess they did the 25th anniversary of when the Black Crowes played Queenie. And it's widely considered to be one of the more raucous concerts that's ever been at the Queenie.
2: Did the QE Theater go like, no more?
0: Yeah. This rock and roll music, I can't stand this.
2: We didn't get the same reaction when Yo-Yo Ma came.
0: Right. You know what I mean? Everyone's gone to the Queenie. They've had a very formal...
3: No, Yo-Yo Ma mosh pits are pretty famous.
0: Yeah,
3: they're pretty well known.
0: You know, when you go to the Queenie, it's often like, am I dressed appropriately? I've had that experience before, right? Now, here's the thing. I had a friend of mine who went and saw Wu-Tang at Queenie. They came for the Vancouver Jazz
3: Festival. London Philharmonic?
0: No, they did like...
3: They weren't allowed to swear. No swearing.
0: They didn't do like a jazz theme, like we're going to play with an ensemble. They did their thing.
2: And
0: he said it wasn't great. Mm-hmm. Like the vibe just
3: Wu-Tang
0: wasn't right.
3: Ain't nothing to mess with.
0: Right.
3: Ain't nothing to have a problem
0: with. It wasn't so much that. It was that for their sort of aesthetic,
3: yeah,
0: it just didn't really work. You know? Like it just...
2: Even the lobby.
0: Yeah.
2: It's like you're just like, can I get a ginger ale, please?
0: You know what I mean? Like, it's that type of place.
3: No, I know. My band played several, like, 5,000 capacity, like, sit-down theaters, five or six, actually. And, I'm just saying, like, so I have experience in that, like, looking down. Mm-hmm. And it is weird, especially for heavier bands, when you're used to, like, a 500-person mosh pit in front of you.
0: Sure.
3: When everyone is forced to sit down. And you might have a little tiny row of people in the front moving around. But it is very strange, which is why it's not very common for heavier groups to play that those kinds of venues. And unless they're older and they've been around for a long time and their fans don't want to necessarily be moshing around anymore, like if they've been around for a very long time. But for high energy bands, it is uncommon.
2: When you guys played the Rose Bowl, were the acoustics difficult?
3: They were lovely.
2: Was it a bit of a challenge? Because you get a bit of an echo in those.

0: bigger venues.
1: I honestly
0: right?
1: felt Wembley was the best.
2: 100,000
0: old Wembley.
2: Singing along
1: old Wembley.
0: Old Wembley.
1: Old Wembley.
0: Right.
2: By the way, in terms of local theaters, the best, like in terms of the grimiest, grittiest theater is the Rickshaw Theater. The downtown
3: Rickshaw was one of our favorite places to play.
2: It's great.
3: It's awesome. Great venue.
2: What's the opposite
3: probably
2: of having
3: it like eight times?
2: What's the opposite of having amenities? Because that's what the Rickshaw. Yeah.
1: What if we take?
0: Is it seated?
1: What if we take it's out just, everything?
2: There are seats.
0: Right.
2: It's called the floor. It's like if you go.
0: Well, you
2: in,
0: can take the seats out sometimes. Like a Hollywood theater, they can take the seats out.
2: I've been to
3: Rickshaw's rad though. That's a cool venue.
2: I've been to the Rickshaw's great, but I've been to shows at the Rickshaw where it's just like they open the door and they're like, come in.
1: Yeah.
2: And then when the concert's and they're like, get out. That's it. And I'm like, all right.
0: And then they spray it down with a fire hose.
2: I can get down with all of this, right? It's really good. Okay, what else we got?
0: Donkey truck driver. Ask us anything.
2: Wait a minute.
0: I don't know.
1: Hold on.
2: Is that a donkey driving a truck, or is it a
0: donkey
2: guy driving?
0: The truck driver?
1: Oh,
0: but someone put it in our index as donkey truck driver.
2: Right, because that could be a truck full of donkeys that you're driving.
1: Mm. Yeah.
0: Yeah.
2: Anyway, go on.
0: What are the chances the Sharks trade the second overall pick to Vancouver for Philip Hronek? Plus, is this Drancer texting in this question?
2: Is that a thing?
0: I think a lot of people have been suggesting it. But I don't.
2: I suggested it a while ago, and then I just kind of got tired.
0: But for the but specifically for the Sharks,
2: you don't have to make up everything in this draft. By the way, you can get future picks and future. You know what I mean? Like I guess San Jose this year needing a defenseman, holding the second pick. It makes sense for sure.
0: I think that's the argument. It's like if you draft a defenseman, even if it's Chase Reed, and you got a very talented guy in the door, how quickly before he can make an impact for your team? How impatient are you, basically? It's been a long time for San Jose. You know, they're probably watching Anaheim right now and going, boy, I wish that could be us. Is Anaheim the most, I think I asked you this yesterday, are you the most surprised by Anaheim of any team in the playoffs as far as positive or negative? Because I was reading some quotes out of Anaheim yesterday, and I think even they're surprised. Like Quenneville said, I know this team had some growing pains we had to go through, but all year long we said, I just can't wait to get to the playoffs so we can see just how good these guys can be. Across the board, I would have to say for sure we're playing the best hockey we've shown all year. I think that's pretty interesting. Watching that Edmonton series, it felt like a team that was like, hey, if we do the things that we know we need to do, we can actually be pretty good.
2: They said it after game one. I remember there was some quotes coming out of that room where they were like, hey, even though we lost.
0: Did you guys notice we were in this game? This is crazy.
2: They saw some things where they were like, ooh, this is interesting. We're kind of hanging around. I got one here. This is a good one. This is signed The Dog from Air Bud. Ask us anything. Besides Steven Seagal, in your opinion, which actor or actress had the worst display of athleticism put on film or television? So Bill Simmons has done this on the Ringer podcast. He had...
1: Is it just like the actor that looked the worst at doing...
0: Let's say you're supposed to be a pitcher. What does the delivery look like? Let's say you're supposed to be a golfer. What does your swing look like?
2: He had Wesley Snipes in White Men Can't Jump. The amount of times, if you watch that movie again, the amount of times they have to cut around Wesley Snipes. Because he dribbles the basketball up around his neck.
0: Which is a high dribble.
2: It's the tell that he can't really play. And then he said, go rewatch Major League and watch how often they cut around Wesley Snipes in that when he's in the field or at bat because his swing
0: going
2: is,
0: somewhere meet
2: because
1: it's hard to imitate a good swing
2: but they said he had really good just natural athleticism but he didn't play those sports so that's why it looked awkward but when he was on the base path when he's in his crouch and everything he looks really athletic.
0: You know who's got a terrible delivery in Major League?
2: Harris. Yeah, Harris is bad,
0: although it kind of works for him because he's supposed to be like this old veteran pitcher that's, you know.
2: He had a slide step delivery. So they couldn't, his pickoff move would have been subtle. You know who had a great delivery was Charlie Sheen.
0: Yeah.
2: It was fantastic.
0: Yeah, you got that lead leg up pretty high.
1: He has to have played
0: legit
1: at some point, right? I'm sure he pitched growing up.
2: He was apparently relatively athletic. Back to White Man Can't Jump. Apparently, Woody Harrelson had the foundations of a decent game. And then they worked enough to where they're like, he was a credible basketball player by the end of it. So again, if you watch the movie, they cut less around Woody than they do around.

0: around Wesley Snipes, which I thought was interesting.
1: Ian and Coquitlam, ask us anything. The Canucks are going on 55 years without a championship. Do you think they will approach Red Sox and Cubs territory where they go a century without winning a championship? Okay.
2: Oof.
1: So do you remember when the Canucks made that documentary that was very derivative, as they say, in the film business, of the Red Sox documentary they made about the Red Sox fandom and the curse?
2: I don't know.
1: We were still writing for Curtin Blog, and I think I wrote an article
2: I just found it.
1: Forever
2: Faithful, the Canucks movie.
1: Right.
2: And
1: that was before 2011.
2: It's 2008.
1: 2008. And I remember going like, come on, guys. Like, you haven't reached Red Sox and Cubs territory yet.
2: This was a Chris Zimmerman joint.
1: Yes. Yeah. He of the Seventh Man. Right? And I remember ripping that because I was just like, the Canucks, up until that point, like, I think my point was, they haven't been cursed. They've just been bad.
2: Yeah, that's fair.
1: Do you know what I mean?
2: It wasn't long enough.
1: But since then, and that was almost 20 years ago now. My God, was it?
2: There's been some stuff. 2008, yeah, it's 2026.
1: I mean, you add almost 20 years.
2: Yeah.
1: You add 2011.
2: Yep.
1: You add all these draft lotteries.
2: Yep.
1: And you add all the drama that we've seen in the past couple of years.
2: Start to talk,
1: and you're getting a little closer.
2: A little cursy.
1: You're getting a little closer. Like, I would have time for it now.
2: Yeah,
1: I would have time for the documentary about like this crazy fan base that still follows this team despite the fact that it's, you know, hurt them.
2: The lottery
1: over and over again.
2: The lottery stuff. I had a lot of people come up to me on Wednesday, the day after the draft lottery, and I was like, "Look, there was concurrent parties going on. One was at Sports Bar Rogers Arena. One was at Shark Club, and like I had heard anecdotally that the vibes when they lost the lottery were so bad. So bad.
3: Probably good for drink sales, though.
2: Yeah. But, I mean, and I understand
1: Give me
2: it.
1: 10.
2: Yeah.
1: 10.
2: Yeah.
1: 10 shots.
2: Because at a certain point,
1: Keep
2: you're like,
1: coming.
2: At a certain point, it goes back to what you're saying. Like, are we cursed?
3: Yes. These guys are ordering 12
4: Why
3: shots.
4: Why is that even debated at this point?
3: Of course we are.
2: We should do a documentary.
3: Yeah. There needs to be a 30 for 30 on this team.
1: Can we even say that the Canucks are one of the top dogs in the NHL when it comes to spending money? You know, like, I know they always spend to the cap, sometimes to their own detriment, but like, you know, we're just hearing this more and more, right? And I'm not just talking about the practice facility, because I think the practice facility is a little more complicated, but yeah, it
2: it's
1: is a part of it.
2: It is a part of it. Especially when you see what Ryan Smith just did in Utah.
1: Yeah.
2: You
1: know?
2: And again, apples to bowling balls. There's a lot of differences between real estate and building in Vancouver than there is in Salt Lake or Sandy or they are in Utah. But the point remains, that's a new splashy owner that's come in. And when those things happen, there's a ripple effect throughout the league, because the idea that it's possible is out there, and players and agents talk, right? I mean, The Athletic had that agent poll from about 6 weeks ago that talked about these things, amenities, spending, perceptions, reputations of all of these organizations. And oftentimes, and I think the one line that really stuck up for me with Vancouver was that, you know, they don't take care of some of the stuff that takes the excuses away from players. You know what I mean? So an example would be like a practice facility. Like, if you remove that from the equation as being a potential headache or problem, that's a plus in the pro-con category for
1: PD should use that more.
2: Should.
1: He should, like, forget the tendonitis thing. He just be like, man, my game has fallen apart. Practice, you know, I just don't know where to practice. There's no facility.
2: Spending too much time in the car, driving to and from. Got a bad back.
3: If only I had a facility local to me and the rink that I play in that would allow me to better my game.
1: Did you guys hear Max Sasson on Donnie and Dolly?
3: Very, very funny.
1: Yesterday?
3: There was approximately 1.5 years where the room wasn't great. Then it magically got really good.
1: Mm.
3: It's very strange how that works.
1: And in a related story, Quinn Hughes has been eliminated from the Stanley Cup playoffs.
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3: So we begin with the news of the day and the press conference of the day. Yesterday, Daniel and Henrik Sedin, as I mentioned, were promoted to co-presidents of hockey operations. And Ryan Johnson was named the 13th general manager in the history of the Vancouver Canucks. Also of note, Jim Rutherford officially sliding into a senior advisor role. But that's a footnote to this thing because it was all about the Sedins and Ryan Johnson yesterday. And that left a lot of people, including Jason Brough, feeling pretty good about the future of the Vancouver Canucks.
4: Alfred, I don't know about you, but after watching that press conference yesterday, I know it was only a press conference, okay?
3: Okay.
4: But this is the most connected I've felt to the Canucks in years. I dare say, Alfred, I might actually like them again.
3: What?
4: I will always love the Canucks, but I have not liked them for a while. And if you listen to this show, you can probably tell I'm not very good at pretending to like something. I can't speak for all the listeners. Some of you may still be skeptical. Some of you may not have liked what you heard yesterday. But yesterday, me personally, I felt I felt seen and heard as a Canucks fan. The Sedins and Ryan Johnson struck the perfect tone. It was exactly what I wanted to hear, and I actually believed what they were saying. They need to be patient in order to build something special. They need to be process-oriented. They need to be better teammates, everyone. They need to foster a better environment. They need to get back out in the community more. There was a sense of humility and obligation that I have not associated with the Canucks, their leaders especially, in a long time. There was no woe is me. There was no sense of disdain for the people asking the questions. There was no promise of a quick fix. There was no spin. It was three earnest guys up there talking about the work they were going to put in and how they were going to do everything they could to return a franchise they clearly care about to respectability.
3: I like that word earnest. I think it's very accurate, very apropos.
4: Yeah. I mean, earnest. Especially for us, like we're sarcastic about everything.
3: The opposite of earnest sometimes.
4: But as I get older, I appreciate people that are just like earnestly want to do a good job. Yeah. There's no too cool for school. I'm a hard work. Like there's, you know, like that sounds lame, right? Yeah. Like culture. Lame, right? Get those guys out of the organization. Okay? Now, don't get me wrong. The actions are going to speak louder than words. You don't need to tell me that. But to be perfectly honest, I didn't need to hear yesterday what they were going to do with the coaching staff or whether or not they'd be willing to trade Hronek or if they're going to weaponize cap space or whatever. All that stuff will play out in due course and we will judge it on a day-to-day basis. Mm-hmm. Okay, but just finally, at the risk of completely skewering my hard-won reputation as a heartless jerk, yesterday I felt like the Canucks were in caring hands again.
3: Oh. Sha-na-na-na.
4: Isn't that nice?
3: It is nice. Here's the thing.
4: I'm being really earnest there too, well, right? Caring hands.
5: This is weirding me out, really.
3: Yeah, it's,
5: I don't know how I feel.
3: Well,
5: about
3: that's
5: this.
3: Why I've known him for a long time. So on the rare occasion that I've seen this, genuine like joy, happiness, but also
5: it's like the Grinch thing where the camera zooms into the heart, the little black.
3: But
4: or how about I've just called it like I've seen it for the last few years. Yeah. We've gotten to this point, and I'm like, yes.
5: No, I
4: yes,
5: agree with you.
4: That's what I want to hear.
3: There was never any faking that he liked it. And quite honestly, there shouldn't have been. Nothing in the organization gave them that sort of goodwill or good faith from the fans. The fans had a right to be upset with how everything went over the last few years. And yesterday, I heard a lot of things. And when Brough and I were talking

0: off air, I classified it as vibes. Not that they were sending them out into the universe, but that everyone left with good vibes.
1: And it wasn't just the Sedins. Ryan Johnson is very well spoken.
0: But there were.
1: I think he was the most impressive yesterday.
0: But there were specifics from yesterday where I pointed to them and I'm like, that is something that's important. That is something that they needed to recognize and they did. That is something that had to be said and it was. All of those things. Like, honestly, one of the funny things I thought was, I joked with a buddy of mine, I'm like, the percentage game. Ownership in its statement said that it was 100% committed to the rebuild. And then when asked about autonomy, Daniel said he and Henrik have 100% autonomy. That's 200% right there. It's pretty impressive. That's a lot of percent. But again, the quotes that I thought were most important of the whole thing were when Ryan Johnson and the Sedins talked about patience. Because it's all that I wanted to hear.
2: Yeah, when RJ said that the rebuild will take as long as it takes, I was like, gave the Michael Scott, thank you. Like, yeah. That's all I wanted to hear.
0: Johnson's quote
1: was, Jim Rutherford came in, it was about 2 years, yeah. Maybe 2 years. A year and a half.
0: Step by step, unless we skip a couple and we go faster. Johnson's quote was, we're going to do this step by step and we're not going to race through it. Henrik's was a little bit more poetic. And he said, quote, to do this as fast as possible, we have to be very careful and go slow. What a line. What a slogan. To do this as fast as possible, we have to be very careful and go slow. The fastest way to get somewhere is to go slow is the perfect mantra for this. Every time anybody wants to step on the accelerator in the next 2 years, that should be the slang. That should be the phrase. That should be the quote uttered. Yeah, we'll go fast and we'll do it by taking it slow.
2: Well, also, RJ on We Bled Together in this arena, and we're here to do it again.
0: Yeah,
2: that could be on a little banner.
0: That was all right.
1: Okay, let's play some audio from yesterday, and there's a bunch of clips we want to play. We'll probably have to play them throughout the show. Ryan Johnson, very well spoken. And I was impressed with a lot of his answers, almost all of his answers, just because he seemed to understand all the answers and where they were coming from. And I've seen press conferences where media has asked Canucks leaders like, hey, are you going to do this? And it's something we've all discussed. And the GM or the president is like, I don't know what he's talking about.
0: Yeah.
1: Right?
0: Yep.
1: Like, you just got that sense that they were on the same wavelength as a lot of the hardcore fans have been. Mm-hmm. This is Ryan Johnson on. And yeah, that word culture was used a few times. Setting the culture.
3: Well, I think anybody that has worked with me, alongside me, players that have played with me, they understand there's some real non-negotiables. And before we talk about wins and losses or getting to that point, the environment will be first and foremost, and that'll be very clear. The expectation of the players, I always talk about the professionalism of how they approach every day and having a plan. But even more importantly, and probably guys that have played for me would tell you, my biggest challenge to them every day is what is the quality of teammate that you could be for each other today? And what is that? And what does that exist of? Well, that is how you practice. It's how you push each other to be a better player. Room awareness of who is in the room, how they're feeling that day. It's not about being the nicest guy. The quality of teammate is much harder than that. It's your line changes, paying attention to, we might roll lines and roll and roll and roll at the right times, and then finally somebody eats. But those are all things that I'm not worried about wins and losses. The environment is something that I will establish now as I'm talking to players, not in September. They'll be very aware that when they walk into this facility in September, that they've got to make a decision of who they want to be as a player, but who they want to be as a person and a teammate. And they'll know that. And we will establish that very, very quickly. And I think you'll see some shoulders back and some excitement of guys challenging each other on how good they can be for each other.
1: So I listened to that, and I don't hear a guy that is messing around.
0: Were you shoulders back when you heard it?
1: I don't know if my shoulders go back anymore. Continually slumped forward.
2: Slouched the range of motion.
1: Yeah, yeah. I just like, I don't even have any back muscles anymore.
0: Hans Moleman over
2: soon
0: here.
2: Soon you'll have a mighty hump.
1: But the thing listening to Ryan Johnson is, like, you can tell he is a nice guy. And he does have a lot of empathy.

0: is going to listen to people, but he's also going to tell you what he expects. And maybe you'll be allowed a few slip ups here and there, but if it becomes a problem, you're out.
1: Mm-hmm. So, okay, someone just texted in. I do want to address this right off the hop. And a lot of people have said this, like, yesterday was a press conference and that's great, but unsigned texter writes in, I will believe in real change when I see action, like veterans being shipped out and intelligent free agent signings. Right now, it's Linden / Benning 2.0. You know what, texter? That is an absolutely fair thing to point out, because right now, words are words and talk are talk. I will push back, though, in that on day one of the job, you can't do anything other than control what you can control. And they made a point of saying yesterday that what they can control is the culture of this team, how guys come to work and do their work, and what the standard is going to be. And I think Johnson did a really good job of saying the standard doesn't start when you arrive for captain skates and preseason training in September. It starts now.
0: Mm-hmm.
1: Like, I'm going to make this abundantly clear, not to guys in September, but to guys now. I thought that was a great bit of turn of phrase from him, making sure that everyone understands that they're on the job, and the moment they get on the job, they're going to go about setting the things that they can control immediately. They can't trade Filip Hronek right now.
0: Mm-hmm.
1: They can't trade Elias Pettersson right now. They've been on the job for one day,
0: yeah.
1: Right? They can't go. They can't even make the draft pick. They have to wait until the
0: end. We're not going
1: to
0: ask Daniel Sedin when we talk to him today, like, what are you going to do here? What are you going to do there? I want to get a better understanding of why he took the job and what he's thought about over the last few years, along with his brother. Like, we're not going to get into, are you going to trade Hronek? Like, that's going to come. Okay,
1: right.
0: we're going to have a lot of days to ask those questions. The draft is coming up in June. Obviously, there's going to be a bunch of availabilities before then. Don't worry about that stuff. You're going to find out. But we are going to follow a process as well. And I want to talk more about what happened yesterday, because player involvement in the community, a lot of people sit there and they go, well, how's that going to lead to a Stanley Cup? And I think in a roundabout way, it helps. And I'm going to play this audio from the Sedins on player involvement in the community. They were asked directly, do you think player involvement in the community has gone down since you were there? And I think the obvious answer is, yeah, it has. And that's going to change.
2: I mean, just looking back 26 years ago, when we flew into the city, Brian Burke told us that this was the number one organization in the league when it comes to community involvement. And we need to get to that point. We should be the number one organization in the NHL when it comes to community involvement. And we're going to ask our players to do a lot. I think it's so important for us as players, and we did those things. I think it puts perspective in life. I think I think fans will respect that. You might have a bad game here and there, but if you're out, you do the work in the community, I think they can certainly buy into what we're trying to be.
3: That's a big part of the connected piece as well. We got to bring that back. And surely, I mean, just to have the people in the city and this province to be proud to be a Canucks fans again, and that's part of it.
0: Proud to be Canucks fans again. I mean, that's an acknowledgement right there. And when he talked about when you go out in the community and maybe you're going to visit some sick kids in the hospital, gives you perspective on life. How many times over the last few years have we watched the Canucks players moping around, looking so hard done by, and, you know, the fans watching them are like, you're in the NHL.
1: Mm-hmm.
0: I realize it's hard. I realize there are challenges, but you are living out a dream. And it would be nice if you looked appreciative, and if it would be nice if you looked happy to be there, because the fans want to connect with you. And I think when you go out and you do a lot of community work and you learn that perspective,

0: become a better person. You become more empathetic. You're not just in your bubble as a pretty privileged NHL player. Mm-hmm. That's also going to like provide some goodwill so that, you know, maybe when you do have a bad game, not everyone's hammering you for it.
1: Mm-hmm. I think it all goes to the room they're trying to build.
0: Yes.
1: Right. I mean, that's what it comes down to. Like, it's great from a community involvement perspective, without saying, when you're more involved in the community. But it was very clear that what they were talking about, especially the line, all it took for me for Sedin to sell that line was it gives you perspective. And I think a lot of the current players across the board in the National Hockey League, quite frankly, sometimes lack that perspective. Someone texted this in. It's funny enough because I saw it as well yesterday. Max LaPierre, their former teammate in 2011, was on a podcast. He was talking about kind of nuanced specifics about what made them so great and what made that room so great. And he said they would go around, the Sedins would, and would thank the guys that were playing 6 or 7 minutes a night for the role that they were playing because they understood that this was a team thing. And, you know, if everyone eats or nobody eats, that's how it worked. And he said those were the little things. And that only comes from perspective.
0: Yeah.
1: Because if you don't have that understanding or you don't appreciate that there's a collective working, or that it goes beyond your contributions, and that's a big thing. That's what we're talking about. It goes beyond what you're doing, and as you put it in your bubble, then you'll never really understand how many people it takes to make this thing work.
0: Rich texts in, I am not saying that it won't happen, but bruff, didn't everybody 4 years ago have that amazing feeling that Rutherford, Alvin, and wow, look at all those coaches on the ice, finally, and then smash, crash, it was over again. I hope this works out, but right now, it's just words. Alfred, I'm going to ask you, did I have the same feeling 4 years ago?
1: No, because one thing Rutherford and Alvin never said, and quite frankly couldn't say because they weren't in a position to do so, was to give the sense that they were willing to put the pride back into the crest because they once wore it. I mean, that's not even close.
0: I also think there were comments from Rutherford.
1: I was excited.
0: You know, talking about like, it's only going to take a couple of years, et cetera, et cetera. And it's like, I don't think you're connecting with us right now. I don't think you understand us as a fan base.
1: But I, now, admittedly, this is my perspective. Maybe it's not yours. I was excited when they came aboard because I liked the idea of having outsiders and fresh eyes and new perspectives and someone who hadn't been around because I thought they had gone down that road already. But ultimately, some of that proved to be their undoing. And Rutherford acknowledged it several times that he misread the market from a media perspective, from a pressure perspective, whatever. And I'm not sure Rutherford or Alvin ever truly appreciated what Canucks hockey and the market and the crest meant. I think at times there was a lot of, I wish we were doing things the way we were doing them in Pittsburgh. And that's fine. But it never translated because Pittsburgh was Pittsburgh and Vancouver is Vancouver. Yeah. In this situation, you have three guys that know exactly what this market can bring when it's really good. And based on last year, what this market can be when it's at its lowest. That is a unique perspective that only those three guys can bring.
0: Mike texts in, talking about the Sedins and RJ. They are all class, humble, hardworking, sincere human beings. I've gone from hating the team yesterday to being proud of the team today. So I'm going to let you in on a little confession. For the last few years, obviously I've not liked this team. And, you know, I thought, man, like, this isn't good. You know, this is my job, and I don't really like this team anymore. And I'll say, like, I'm always going to love the Canucks, right? They're a big part of my life, big part of my work. You know, I go out and talk with my friends, and we talk about the Canucks. But I did wonder, and I think I had this conversation with you off the air a few times. I'm like, How is it going to turn? Like, because at some point, I hope I like this team again.
1: What's going to be
0: that point where I'm like watching the games and cheering for them and not laughing when bad things happen to them? I'm sorry, but that's what I would do. Mm-hmm. And I think a lot of people probably did too. You know, like they just became so, you know, not numb, but just like, you know, like screw you guys. If you're not gonna play, if you're not gonna be a team, then you know, I'm gonna make this toxic. Do you know what I mean? Like, and you know, I my job is to call it like

0: to see it and to provide opinion on what I see. And I haven't liked what I've seen. Even that playoff run. I remember when they lost to the Oilers. I was like, I don't have to cancel my golf trip now. I wasn't that upset. I really wasn't. Because I didn't believe in them. And there was stuff going on that team that you could tell was weird and was going to lead somewhere bad. And it did. And yesterday, I felt like, again, I felt like they were in the right hands again. Is this guaranteeing a Stanley Cup? No. But I just want to cheer for this team again. And I think it's gonna start now.
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2: The 1-0 from the southpaw. Clement hits a high fly ball to left field. Verdugo going back. It's gone. Pinch hit homer. Ernie Clement.
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15: 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Whoa! 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
6: It's a very exciting time for us. Not only do we have Daniel Sedin, the co-president of Hockey Ops, in the studio, you're also the first person ever to be in our studio. So kudos to you. I know it's big.
7: Welcome to our sauna.
6: I know yesterday was big, but today is equally as big. So Daniel Sedin joins us now in studio. Thanks for doing this, Daniel.
8: Thanks for having me. And it is warm in here.
6: Yeah, it is very warm in here.
7: It's hot. We're trying to cut weight, so we got a big fight in a couple of weeks. How did it feel yesterday to get back in front of reporters? Did you miss us all?
8: No, it felt good. I mean, we always had a good relationship with media, I think. And obviously in this role, it's going to be different questions for sure. But I thought Ryan did a really good job up there. I think he was pretty clear in what he wanted from this team. And so it was good.
7: So I know you were kind of asked this yesterday, but I'm going to ask it again. Why did you take this job? Why did you and your brother take this enormous challenge on that is going to change the quality of your life? It's going to change your daily life. What brought you, I don't want to say back, but what brought you to this role?
8: I think Henrik mentioned yesterday how, I mean, for 26 years we've been, Vancouver Canucks have been our life, I would say. Obviously in different aspects, like players, fans, came back into few different roles. I think we've seen it all. We know the fans' point of view too. But Vancouver Canucks is so special to us. And our kids are obviously getting a little bit older now. We have, I think, more time maybe to do this. And when ownership came to us with their vision, what they wanted, and they wanted us to go through with this vision, I think we felt like we were ready and just excited to do something.
7: Did you feel an obligation when you were asked? I mean, what's it been like for you the last few years to see what's been happening with this team and the challenges that it's been facing?
8: I wouldn't say an obligation. I think ownership has always been treat us very well. Like it's they wouldn't force anything on us, but Canucks to us is like a second family, I would say. We care about the players, we care about the staff, we care about the ownership, and we want this team to do so well. So we don't want to really talk about the last 2 years. I think it's all about the future. I think we have a really good group down there right now with players that they care about this organization. I think we saw that the last 15, 20 games. I was excited leaving the rink after those games because I felt like there was something special happening. And I think if you can get more of that next year and consistently, day in and day out, because to me, like 95% of the job is done when you guys don't see it, when fans don't see it. It's done between games. And I think that's what we're going to get to. If you do those 95% right, I think the games is going to look really good and fans are going to be excited.
6: Was there ever any hesitation with you and your brother to be like, you know, this is like a second family and our legacies are set and our numbers are retired. Let's just leave it as is. Like, and we're happy working with the players. Maybe not necessarily take on a greater responsibility. Was there ever any

0: trepidation about just staying put?
1: Well, we don't look at it that way. Like, our legacy as players it's done. Like,
0: separate.
1: Yeah, it is, I think. And this is a new role, and I'm sure we're going to get criticized. We're going to get we were as players too. We're fine with getting criticized. Mm-hmm. I think for us, it's more about, have we done our best? Can we look ourselves in the mirror and say we did everything we could? And if it doesn't work out, it doesn't work out. But I think for us, it's not about, I don't know, we're fine with being having a legacy as players or whatever. So that's non-issue for us.
2: What have you learned about dealing with criticism in a market like Vancouver? And what kind of advice could you give to some of the younger players that are already here and some of the younger players that are going to come into a market where they will face criticism? They will see stuff on social media that they don't like. That can't be changed. So how can they deal with that in a better way?
1: I think as individuals, be honest about your effort. Like, media is not, if you're fair to the media and you treat them with respect, I think they're going to treat you with respect too. And you have to understand that when things go well, they're going to build you up to something that you're probably not. And when you're playing bad, they're going to push you down to something that you're not. So it's so important to stay even keel. And that's where I think the environment comes into the picture too, where you need to trust your coaches. You need to trust your teammates. If they think you're doing okay, that's all that matters. If the coach doesn't like your game right now, he's going to tell you, and that's all that matters. So I think that's the main thing. And that's hard in this day of age with the social media. Mm. Such a big issue, I think, in the Canadian market especially, where you're going to read stuff on social media that is, a lot of times, it's not doesn't reflect you as a person or as a player.
2: Yeah. Is it something that you need to communicate to them? Because I imagine some people come into the NHL and they have a few good moments, and then they're like, this is going to be amazing forever.
3: Yeah, I'm going to kill it for the rest of my career.
1: No, it's unbelievable how that affects people, I think, overall. Mm-hmm.
2: It has to.
1: Yeah, I mean, if I saw all of us, I think, but it's more about creating an environment around every player that social media becomes something on the outside that you don't really worry too much about. And I think if you create that, I mean, we didn't have to deal so much with social media at a young age, but certainly later on in our career. And I think the environment is important. That even when you come to the rink, you should feel safe, and that's all you care about. What happens when you leave the rink is kind of more family and stuff like that.
3: It's an interesting dynamic, because you're going to ask players, I think it'll take a high quality and character to do this. You're going to ask players to focus on the group and the coaches, and that's what matters. But there's also going to be an element where they're going to have to go above and beyond with their community involvement and engaging with fans. But also not hearing what those fans are saying in terms of, you know, don't letting those critiques get to you. So I think you're targeting a particular type of player that has to be willing to do all those things, but also thrive in those environments. How do you develop like a checklist for that kind of player?
1: I'm going to start with one thing, and that's the fans. Like, I can honestly tell you, when you talk to players, former coaches, GMs, if you go around the city, you're in coffee shops, grocery store, you're in the on playgrounds with your kids, I've never met a fan that's going to criticize you. Hmm. They're so supportive.
3: It's awesome.
1: And that's, I think, what players need to realize. Face to face, they will never say a bad word. They will support you 100%. So I think the more you're out, the more you move around, the more you see people, watch fans in the eyes, they will respect you. So that's one side of the story. Community is going to be huge. I mentioned that yesterday. That was one thing we were told when we got here 26 years ago, was that we are the number one organization in the league when it comes to community involvement. And I think that's something we were so proud of. You lose a game, you play bad, but if you do those things, I think fans will respect you, and you're going to feel so good about yourself too. That wins and losses in the end, yeah, it's not the biggest deal. I mean, you want to win games, but it kind of puts perspective on certain things.
2: You're going to be drafting a lot of young players into the organization. How do you make sure that you draft not only talented players who are going to help you win, but also the right type of future teammates and leaders?
1: Yeah. That we sat in on amateur scout meetings this last week, and that's a good group. They are making sure that all those things are checked out, and yeah, we have full trust that them along with Ryan is going to make the right decisions.

0: do you also, you know, talk to their coaches, talk to people that cover them or knew them in their markets? Like, how deep does the research into their character go?
1: It goes very deep. Former coaches, friends of them, teammates, staff members that's been around them. I think that work is being done on every player. So I have no issues with that. Something's going to go wrong in that department.
0: You're going to do this job with your brother. How lucky do you feel that you've been able to go through your entire hockey career with your brother? Do you ever wonder how different life would be if you hadn't been drafted together by the Canucks?
1: Yeah, and I think that's why we feel so strongly about this team too. They gave us a chance to continue our career together, and they support us. Obviously, the first 4 years when things were extremely tough for us, and that's for us too. I think we've been through a lot as players. Like, everything didn't just go well for us. Like, it was up and down. It was good. It was very, very bad for some time. We needed our support from our families. We understand that. We understand the importance of teammate support. I mean, we came to the rink a lot of mornings and feeling pretty bad about ourselves. But as soon as we got to the rink, Marcus Nassen, Matthias Holland, Castle, Strand Klatt, all those guys, like, pat on your back and let's go. Let's have a good day today. And that kind of kept us going. And I think that's such a big part of why we feel so strongly about this organization.
0: Did you enjoy the process of getting better as players, like the curiosity of, like, okay, how can I get stronger? How is this going to help me? How can we change our play on ice if we need to do that? Like, that seems like a lot of athletes, you know, is it hard work? Yeah, it's hard work. But is it also enjoyable and gives you some purpose? I mean, that must be something. And because, I mean, you're still exercising and pushing yourself and probably trying to get better in everything you do.
1: I think that's the best feeling in the world, when you're really committed to doing something and you see things happening, things are changing. You're taking steps on the ice. There's no better feeling. Like, I know you want winning games and all that. Going to a Stanley Cup finals is huge, but it's the process. What happened before you got to that point? There's nothing better.
0: Are you going to have that same feeling and curiosity when it comes to this job?
1: Oh yeah. I mean, who's ready for this job? Like, it's and that's where we are right now. It's been hectic. It's been fun. It's challenging, but we have to learn. We have to, but that's why we want Ryan to get a good staff so he can trust them. And our job is to make sure that Ryan really uses his staff. Like we said yesterday, he's got to do his turn every stone to make sure that every decision he makes is the right one. And that's not our job. Our job is to make sure that he does those things.
0: Okay, so everyone that listens to the show knows that I'm going to ask a question about Elias Pettersson. When it comes to him and the need to better prepare himself in the off season, is it possible that his love for the game, his passion, his desire to become the best player he can be, has been negatively affected by some of the things that have gone on in the room over the last few years? Because when you don't love your job, when you don't love coming to the rink or your place of work, it can affect your enthusiasm. And not everyone responds with, well, I'll show you. Some people respond by withdrawing a little bit. And I don't want to say not trying, but just not being as into it as they were. Is there anything to that?
1: I can say this much, that I think the message from Ryan to him is going to be that the environment is going to be different. It's going to be a good environment. So, and I talked about that yesterday too. Like, you can only control so much. Like, once the season starts, you have line mates, you have opponents, you have goalies on the other side that's going to try to stop you from doing well. But what you can control is summertime, the preparation. And I said that yesterday, that looking back at our career, the best years we had was when our preparation was dialed in 100%. And that's all he needs to do right now, is dial in, get into camp, and he's fully prepared to

0: to be the best player he can be. And I think the environment is gonna help him moving forward.
1: So why do you think he hasn't been?
0: I think, to be honest, we went through the same things. I think it's learning. Obviously, he had a great first year. Like everyone was so happy with him. And then maybe you take the foot off the gas a little bit, then you get maybe a little bit criticized. So it's a lot of different things that go into being a young player in this market. I think he just needs to get back to preparation in the summer, and I think things are gonna look brighter for him. And I think we're gonna help and support him the best we can.
2: What did your best summer look like? Are you and your brother when you came back and you felt like, yeah, we're ready to go?
0: Yeah, it took time to realize what it took, because you think you're working hard, but you're not working hard.
2: What does that look like when you're like, oh, there's another level to get to? Two marathons instead of one?
0: No, right now you mean when we played.
2: When you're playing, yeah.
0: Yeah, no, it is a different level. And I think that's with us, we never looked at ourselves as we're the most skilled, or we have the best shot, or we can skate super fast. We knew that we had to, our number one thing was to be the number one guys in fitness testing. That's something we could control. Yeah, that was our thing. And obviously we had a plan in the summertime. We did a lot of inline skating. We did a lot of shooting pucks. But we worked extremely hard on the bike, in the gym. And I think it was such a good challenge for us when young guys came in and they wanted to beat us. And I think it elevates everyone, I think, when you get that competition, I think, within the team. And then you start to notice, okay, things are feeling better on the ice. Like, I can out-skate guys. I can extend shifts, and the opponents are going to get tired. It's just snowball from there, I think. But I think it's hard until you get to the top of that workout regime, but then it gets normal.
1: Yeah. Do a lot of guys get to the NHL without working as hard as they can? Are they just that talented that they can get there?
0: I think everyone works hard, for sure. They put everything into their hockey career. Some are obviously more skilled and going to get there faster. Mm. But I think to stay at the top, every superstar or great player in this league, they want to get better every summer. And I think never satisfied. That's two things that I think are so important if you want to stay at the top.
1: I want to talk to you about your connection to Canucks fans, because a lot of people have texted into our show today and said yesterday they felt connected again to the Canucks. How would you describe this fan base? I mean, beyond the words like passionate or even crazy, damaged, I don't know. do you feel like you get this fan base and what it wants and what it's looking for in a team?
0: I hope you do. The feeling we get is that they want to be proud to be a Vancouver Canuck. And that can look different for every person, but I think they want to see a few things. They want to see us be a big part of the community, help out where help is needed. I think they want to see a team on the ice that they feel like, okay, that's a team. They are going to do everything they can to be a good team. They're not going to win every game, but they're gonna be there for each other. And I think, like I said, end of last season, I think we saw that in the team. It can certainly get better, and we're going to build on it. But it was exciting, I think. We lost a lot of games at the end of last season too. But I walked out of the rink after games, and I'm like, this is something starting to happen.
1: It was different.
0: It was different. And I think that's what fans, I think they respect that. And next season is going to be tough again. It's not going to be easy, but if they see that on the ice each and every day, we know we have something.
1: Do you still have that Stanley Cup dream in you?
0: Absolutely. Absolutely. We couldn't do it as players, and that's something we think about not every day right now, but it was on our mind. No, it took time, but I think it's still there. And I think the fans deserve it. This organization deserves it because it is a world-class organization. They treat their players and staff the right way. And we want to see that happen here.
2: When you talk about building a team and cheering for a team, the one you guys have built out in the front office, picking Ryan to be the general manager, what went into that choice? Because you talked about it yesterday. It came down to between him and Evan. So why Ryan?
0: Yeah, like I said, Evan did. We talked to him for for a

0: like it was a long day of interviewing, and yeah. he was an excellent candidate too. And we felt certain that the process had been really good. I think they picked the two best candidates in the end. For us, it came down to like what we saw in Abbotsford when Ryan built that championship team. I think it was such a, that didn't happen overnight. Like it went on for three or four years where he put the right players in place. He created that environment that they wanted to win for him, but also for Abbotsford Canucks and for the Vancouver Canucks. So that was special to see. And that I think why we chose him.
1: Okay, one more question. What's next? What's coming up in the next week, next few days? You can take the long weekend off and just 3 days off and then come back.
0: No, I think I'm actually flying over to World Championships tomorrow. So, okay. Yeah,
2: that's work ethic right there. I like that. Nice. Very well done.
0: And then obviously Ryan is going to have to interview for some roles. He needs obviously some help too. So that's in the near future.
1: Well, thanks so much for taking the time to meet with us and chat with us. You know, it was only a press conference yesterday, and there's a lot of work to be done, and it's going to take a few years. But, you know, I think for the most part, Canucks fans are feeling better today that you, your brother, and Ryan Johnson are leading up this effort.
0: Yeah, I mean, talk is cheap. We have to do the work now, and we're asking for patience. And I think things are going to be gooder.
2: This was great. Daniel, thanks for taking the time to do this today, man. We really appreciate it. Intrepid Canucks reporter for Donnie and Dolly on Check TV. It's Ricky D, Rick Dollywall, here on the Halford and Brough Show on Sportsnet 650. What up, Rick?
3: All right, guys. What a great day yesterday was. And heading into the weekend, and I'm listening to Brough this morning, the positivity coming out of him. Am I in the right city? Am I in the right, listening to the right station? What the
1: heck? When there's reason for optimism, I will say so.
3: Oh, for sure.
1: And what did you think of the presser?
3: Well, okay, I'm gonna pull a Drance here, and I'm gonna talk for 20 minutes straight. No, just kidding. Listen, let me get my thoughts in, and then you guys come back.
1: That's how a conversation works. Yes.
3: No, you butt in sometimes, Prof, and then I go different directions. Let me do my spiel. First of all, the owner not talking to the media. David Braley used to tell me always, I am the caretaker of the BC Lions. I have to talk to the fans of our team and the people of British Columbia through good times and bad. It's a part of being a caretaker of a sports franchise. He always used that word, caretaker. He never said owner. Francesco Aquilini can learn a thing or two from Braley. You got to talk in the good times. You got to talk in the bad times. You just got to, you know, you own the most important sports franchise in British Columbia by a country mile. You know what? It's great you did a little speech, but you got to talk. Now, your positivity, Brough, I'm going to take you back to Benning and Linden. Guarantee you said the same thing on their introductory news conference, didn't you? Then Rutherford and Elvin, same thing.
1: No.
3: Twins and Ryan. Okay.
1: I didn't.
3: Maybe not those. Maybe on Benning and Linden, everybody felt, oh, this is great. So all these hockey guys.
1: I didn't.
3: Okay, maybe I did. I thought when Trevor talked on day one, I thought it was great. They all say the right things on day one. Talking is the easy part. Executing what you're saying is the hard part. Now, one thing we know about the Twins and Johnson, incredibly high character people. They will act like they preach. That right there should end all the endless drama this organization has gone through in the last 2 years, and quite frankly, the last 15. Did you notice yesterday, no crazy Rutherford comments that made things 10 times worse? You're not going to get that with these guys. These guys don't want drama. They want to roll up their sleeves, get to work. You guys had Daniel in this morning. Did you hear anything controversial? No. I think the drama at this level, the GM president level, is going to stop. Now, the culture thing, they are going to lead by example. They're going to provide a better environment for the players. That is non-negotiable. Johnson brought up the importance of being a good teammate, not once, not twice, three times. The Canucks have set the record for horrible teammates in the past 2 years. I think it's turning. Daniel brought up the last 20 games. The culture got better. Max Sasson told our show this

0: week. Culture got better at the end. Gee, I wonder why. Because that was after the trade deadline. Gee, I wonder who got traded. Everybody in the organization noticed it. Okay, the rebuild. The best part of the press conference, all three said the rebuild will not be rushed. It'll be done with patience. Great news for fans. Johnson would not give a timeline on the rebuild, step by step. He's not going to race through it. I thought that was pretty smart. If you give a timeline on day one, it will be held against you at some point. Smart move by Johnson to not give a timeline for the rebuild. Very smart move. Johnson made it clear next year is not about wins and losses. It's about growing and competing. Last thing, the only thing I didn't like about that press conference was the answer about Elias Pettersson. Johnson says he wants to wipe away his expectations. Why? You're paying him $11.6 million. You should demand high performance. Look at Nathan MacKinnon. There's the drive and the passion and the expectation you would expect from one of the highest paid players in the NHL. The Sedin said it again. He's got to work harder in the summer. Preparation needs to be better. Move your feet. Prepare better. Work harder. Why is this organization begging their highest paid player to do things he should be doing anyways? It's insane. Do you think other teams say that about their star players? In the last 2 years, Tocchet, Foote, Alvin, and Rutherford could not turn Pettersson around. What makes these guys think, these three new guys think they will? Pettersson's, and you were the first to report, Brock, but we've known for years, Pettersson's never been warm and fuzzy with the Twins since the day he arrived. That is, to me, yes, fix the culture. Yes, all that other good stuff they said. But are they going to be able to do something that Tocchet, Foote, Alvin, or Rutherford can't do? Fix the number one, the highest paid player on the team.
1: Yeah.
0: That's going to be one of their hardest chores.
2: Mm-hmm. Can I? I'm going to jump in. This is going to be one of those rare moments where I actually agree with Dolly. The one thing that I didn't like yesterday was Johnson saying that they're going to wipe the slate clear. Not necessarily that it wasn't a bad thought or idea, but it just came across as like, you're going to give them carte blanche or you're going to give them a fresh start. And it's like, but they've been through.

0: that countless times.
1: Yeah.
0: With, you know, it was going to be cleared when Miller was gone, and it was going to be cleared when they got rid of all the old regime. And it felt like wiping the slate clear, or, you know, removing all the expectations, almost in a way let them off the hook. I wonder if there's something more there that's not being said, though, Rick, because you can't exactly lay all your cards bare in an introductory presser.
2: I just find it astonishing. Canucks may be the only team in the NHL with a superstar who's being paid like one that constantly have to tell them to be better. Move your feet. Practice habits got to be better. You got to be better in the summer. You got to come into shape. Like, it's mind-boggling that you are paying this guy 11.6 and you continually say he's got to be better in this, and that. I think it's one of their biggest the biggest issues. I think it's and you know, you guys know it's not going to be long. We're only 6 weeks from the draft. You guys know that there's going to be a rumor coming out in a few weeks. You know, the Canucks are trying to peddle him, or some team's interested in him and see if they can move him at the draft. But that if he's coming to training camp, that's going to be one of their biggest issues. Brof, I know I wanted to get to Evan Gould, but I got some stuff I want to talk to you about. Just some quick tidbits. As of last night, when I checked, I did not hear that Jamie Langenbrunner was Vancouver bound. The former Bruins assistant GM, the Bruins announced he's leaving Boston. He was not in Vancouver yesterday. He was interviewed by the Canucks for the GM job. They really liked him. They liked him a lot. But as of last night, when I checked, I do not believe Langenbrunner is Vancouver bound. I think he's going somewhere else, but I checked last night and I was told as of last night, not Vancouver. I also wonder about Ian Clark. Does he get a bigger role with Rutherford gone? This is something to keep an eye on. He's got 1 year left on his deal. The Canucks goaltending was not good last year. This guy sits in Florida and scouts. He's the highest paid goalie coach in the NHL. He needs to be more in Vancouver and Abbotsford. I want to see what happens with Ian Clark heading into his final year. Now, there's another thing that's going on, and it's Abbotsford. There is concern with the Sedin twins not being on the ice for prospects in Vancouver and Abbotsford. I had some agents reach out and ask who's going to work with the kids in Abbotsford. Whether it's Hoglander or Lekaramäki or whoever, the Sedins were on the ice with them. You can't beat that in Abbotsford. Pretty hands-on with the kids, teaching, developing. They're going to have to hire someone for Abbotsford to work with the kids on the ice. Whoever it is, boy, those are big shoes to fill. Also, with Ryan Johnson now, the GM of the Canucks, who's going to run Abbotsford? You know, do they hire a new assistant GM? Well, obviously, that seems like something that's going to be on the template.
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23: Out a little bit, but it just seems like everything's just happening so quick.
24: Yeah.
23: So quick. But anyways, we didn't have that on our bingo card. I would have expected a much tighter game at the... in Montreal on Saturday, it was like this. He certainly, Lindy, has this team popping early. I mean,
24: and on the road.
23: On the road, they'd like to score shortly after the French version of the national anthem in Montreal. And that was not a great goal. As much as I like Dahlin jumping in, good puck movement. You could tell Dobusch was off, but then, you know, I think Kelly called, like Kelly said, he was expecting it was going to be like a defining moment for Lyon, and he was struggling, but they just couldn't keep the puck out of their net.
24: No. And then, like,
23: the attention to detail. Like, I mean, I'm telling you, if they don't clean it up, like, Carolina is going to pick these teams apart.
24: Oh, yeah.
23: With their attention to detail.
24: Yeah.
23: Not because I think they're that much a better team, but it's so wide open. Like, so wide open.
24: Yeah.
23: And if wide open and average goaltending produces scary results at this time of year.
24: Well, let's do the few to five because there's some things in there. And then we'll kind of backtrack and look ahead to game seven again. It's game seven tonight, 7 p.m. Eastern pregame on Sportsnet and CBC. Of course, you can watch everything on Sportsnet Plus. The few to five things we were looking forward to going into the weekend and how they all played out. Well, the Vegas Dark Knights

0: Not great. They get docked a second round pick, and John Tortorella is fined $100,000 for flagrant violations of media regulations.
1: Yeah.
0: Not great.
1: The fines at that level, I think they kind of sort themselves out. It's a lot of money. But when you're a team, particularly a team that, you know, has traded a lot of picks and stuff like that, the second round pick is a massive kick in the stones.
0: It's a big deal for any team.
1: Anybody. It's debatable. Like we talked about some of this stuff in the past. I know when the Ottawa ownership came in, there was some unfinished business from the previous group that he got slapped with a fine that was somewhat reduced pick wise. But I don't know, man. This one, it was so, to me, ridiculously pointless to be sending whatever smoke signals you were trying to send. You just won a series.
0: Yeah, that was
1: right. You just won a series to be sending. And again, I don't know. It's a self-inflicted wound, and if I were originally kind of like, well, they're going to reduce the pick, it'll, you know, by the time it's done, it'll be a fourth. And I'm like, and oh man, you want to send out a message that just don't screw around with stuff like that. We got a great game. We're trying to sell this. The media, you know, part of it is 100% the post-game festivities and getting to speak to coaches and players after playoff. It's part of the
0: the rules,
1: and it's a major, major part of the show. And to just pack up your house and say we're taking our ball and going home because our plane. I mean, it won't happen again with this type. I had a feeling, and it's not so much I said looks good on the league, and I mean again they're going to say, well, you know, it's just not going to happen again.
0: That's what somebody texted me and said, what did they weren't aware of what Vegas did. And then when I said it, they're like, oh, that seems like kind of harsh. And I said, like exactly like you know what's going to happen? Nobody going to do that one again.
1: Well, it seems like, and it's been at every level. I mean, it was in junior. I mean, I remember the London Knights. It used to be with the OHL. There were rules in place that in the playoffs, it's got to be the head coach, right? And it's no knock, but Dale doesn't like doing me. It's not, I don't disrupt anything, but he'd send out even an assistant. And then at that point, that became a finable offense because...
0: And they were just like, just take it off one of our player salaries.
1: We won't go there. But he, honestly, it's such a big part of the production. And we see, you know, we see the back setting, the backdrop, the sponsorships that go into these post-game press conferences. And again, I just don't know what you're thinking to try and deliver a message that clearly came back at you in a facet that you could never have imagined, because that's a big price to pay.
0: If to me, if there was something that was actually debatable with the suspension, then I'd be like, okay, that makes sense. But Braden McNabb should have been suspended.
1: No, and I get it. I know Nabber is one of the cleanest players in hockey, but that was the puck wasn't there, and the player that you hit didn't get back up and hasn't played since.
0: Nope.
1: So it's kind of a no-brainer as far as the what was handed out, at least in my opinion, and a lot of people's opinion. I mean, the puck wasn't there.
0: No, it was pretty.
1: And he blew him up, and he's injured. So yeah, and again, but whatever. The bottom line is, the best response was what the team did.
0: Yeah, and then
1: the Knights went out,
0: and that's it.
1: It was, we're going to do this for McNabb, and they just kicked the crap out of Anaheim. Just there you go. There's our message. That's how we respond. But to kind of, I don't know. I don't know if arrogance or
0: petty,
1: but yeah, it's especially when you're such a, like, I love everything about the way they do things differently too. Like we win, like we're about winning now.
0: Yeah. The bar is winning.
1: Yeah. And I just didn't see it. I'm sure they'd like a mulligan on it. And I'd be very surprised if the league takes a backward stance on it, because right now nobody's ever doing it again.
0: They shouldn't, but we'll see what happens. Number two, and we'll get to this even further, but can the Habs finish the Sabres?
1: No.
0: They did not.
1: Well, they did not. So that one, you just take some white out and go, maybe they can. I mean, it's funny. I was listening to Elliot and Kyle talk about, Kyle was joking that Lindy Ruff's done everything possible to try and get the last game moved to Montreal where they have their best success. But I mean, this isn't a new thing It's a new thing for this early in the playoffs, but I completely get it. I'm sure some families might feel differently, but this is usually something that's happens like

0: he started to do it like as you go further in the playoffs. But sometimes if you don't do it early in the play, that's what I don't understand, why you wouldn't take this mentality right out of the gate come playoff time with regards to the way they manage things at home, with regards to players, you know, spending the night prior to. And it's not, again, it's not that you're completely, you can, most of the times the guys check in the afternoon, the day before. It's not like they're required to be there overnight for 2 or 3 days, but they check in and that night they eat as a team, sleep as a they sleep in their hotel room. They get up and treat it like it's a
1: road game.
0: A road game.
1: Which is what the Sabres
0: have. And that's what we did in 2012 too, but we did it later. They've just moved the clock up, and I think it's brilliant. It's why would you wait? Why would you wait when you might not have another tomorrow? And it'll be fascinating because, again, it's been like a, I think we know who the starting goalies are going to be, right? Dobish and
1: Lindy Ruff said it could be any of the three. Your surprise starter, Colton Ellis, for Game 7.
0: Well, anyway, the bottom line is, you get a pretty good idea, but man, it's been a Yahtzee Cup, and that, as we said, the old Daryl Sutter Yahtzee Cup. It's tough when you're pretty sure who your number one's going to be. But anyways, and then it'll be interesting too to see once they get the. Once they melt the ice off of Freddie, who was just smoking hot, he's been sitting there for 12 days. I'm sure he's been doing everything possible to be game ready, but that's going to be an interesting start to a series to see what kind of rust and energy the Carolina Hurricanes come up with.
2: Number three, Cassidy in high demand and still not interviewing in Edmonton. And I asked you this upstairs, like, would it not be the most petty thing ever that the Edmonton Oilers just say, you know what, we're not waiting anymore, we're going to hire... You know, Craig Berube just got permission, or maybe it's Peter Laviolette, whoever. And then after the Oilers hire their coach, the Vegas Golden Knights go, Bruce, you can now go interview for whoever you want.
0: I don't. It's another one. Can't figure it out. I mean, you can't get compensation for, I mean, it's like maybe the last Edmonton for a second round pick. Anyways, there's no compensation. It's anymore. There used to be.
2: Now it's just take on the contract or pay the difference.
0: You know, and I did speak with Bruce about it, and he's very positive, just hoping that the shackles get lifted and he gets a chance to interview, as very much he should be able to.
2: I agree. Number four, the Crosby aura. One assist so far in the tournament at the Worlds. Canada 2-0-0 at the tournament. They're playing Denmark right now. And he hands Misha Donskov the puck after the first win at the Worlds. Pretty cool.
0: Just... You can't think any more about it. Like, and you can tell the players the way they talk about it. The aura, even I think, even DJ Smith, when he was on talking about when he shows up, there was a really cool segment where he was crossing paths after the Swedish game with, I think it's Bjork,
2: Viggo Bjork, yeah.
0: And he kind of asked him for a stick, and he's like, I kind of don't have that many, but
2: I might need one.
0: But then he knew everything about the kid, knew his game, very complimentary toward the game, and you could tell the kid was just numb getting to meet him, crossing paths, and he seems to be enjoying himself there in Italy. Still looks funny when they go into the scrums to hug it up, and he's got the A, but it's certainly not affecting the way Macklin's ability to put the puck in the net. The one that he spun around, I can't remember what it was, backhand, forehand, but it went up in a hurry. He's going to be just something ridiculously special.
2: He already is.
0: No, he already is.
2: And he's going. And it, like, there's a higher ceiling.
0: Yeah, he's going to be. He's going to be picking away at some pretty. He's going to be picking away at some pretty records that we kind of shook our head at. I think that's not going to be touched for a long time.
2: Yeah,
0: he's going to be something else.
2: And
0: already is.
2: And not that there's any surprise, but Macklin Celebrini did offer up his captaincy, and Sidney Crosby insisted, which is very much like
0: very Sidney-like.
2: Because what was it the last time that Sidney Crosby played for Canada at a best on best where he wasn't the captain was the 2010 Olympics?
0: Correct, Pee Wee tournament.
2: Yeah,
0: I don't know.
2: I think it was the 2010 Olympics.
0: It's just embroidered on his. It's automatically embroidered on his jersey.
2: Yeah,
0: but and it's cool stuff.
2: Yeah, and good for him. Number four. Number five, exhausting searches, and they're still exhausting.
0: It's exhausting. I mean,
2: the conclave in Nashville continues.
0: You see it?
2: They might host the Super Bowl in Nashville before they name a GM, which is like the 2027. Well,
0: I've heard some interesting takes on this one.
2: Really?
0: Yeah.
2: I'd like to hear them.
0: Well, just that clearly it has to be somebody that's still in play. Right? which is in

0: interesting. Like, that leaves it open to, you know, there's not too many teams left. I've heard different things, whether it's a little bit about Bergevin in Buffalo, some stuff about the when the AGM in Carolina, Darren York, which... Anyway. Yeah, it's fascinating. So, but it kind of makes a little bit of sense that it's somebody that might be somewhere with another team, unless again, when you hear this stuff too, that Saban is a part of that hiring and he's not really thrilled with any of the candidates. So that's where he's good to have one of the best college football coaches in history poo-pooing your hire. But
1: by the way, college football coach is not college hockey.
0: Football. Yeah. But anyways, I mean, you hear different names. I mean, it seems interesting that the Leafs look like, they part ways, I guess it's whatever, mutually part ways with Brandon Pridham and
1: Derek Clancy.
0: They had already, they moved on from somebody else earlier, correct, too? Donner got his release. It's got to be some fascinating meetings going on with the current staff, and it's a tough thing to do when you go in.
1: And well, you have 700.
0: And it's tough I remember talking to Dean Lombardi about the pros and cons of coming in and keeping a staff to start. And, you know, obviously there's some really good people on every staff that you don't want good, really solid people going out the door, so to speak. But at the same time, if you just keep, it's like when traveling, when Brad came in into play in Toronto and kept so many people on, and then they ended up, people talked about there's going to be a bit of a bus to Pittsburgh. The people who are loyal to Kyle or Kyle's top staff members were going to go, and then you kind of use a year up, and then they go anyways, and they move on. I think Wes Clark was one of the guys that kind of left after a year. So
1: yeah,
0: it's just one of those things. It's you're kind of damned if you do, damned if you don't. But I think in this case, when they talked about resetting, that they really want to make some changes, and they talked about everything. And I think it's refreshing. They can't be easy conversations for the people that have been there for so long, but I think they're necessary conversations. And even when you hear like that, they've reached out to like David Carl and stuff, like, I think that's really cool. Like, whether he's going to leave Denver or not, I mean,
1: no stone unturned.
0: Yeah, I think the fact that John Chyka has been out of it for a long time, I think I said one of the most fascinating parts for me was being able to interview people and to find out what's out there and what's going on with, and some people call it fishing expeditions, but I actually think it's really intelligent to do that and get to find out what's out there and what the market's like. And I think he's probably learning something every day from all the interviews that he's having. And again, not fun for people to move on, but I think sometimes it's a necessity.
1: I think in these cases, whether or not you're somebody that's new that's coming in or somebody that's already there, when you go on, you know, these, as you mentioned, these fishing expeditions, these fact-finding things, you get to learn a lot about your organization too. What people think of it, what changes you think. And the other part of this is too, there may be at the beginning of this process, when Craig Berube was fired, that they had a coaching style or a specific coach in mind, and you go through the process of talking to different people, the person that you thought may not be the right fit, but also the person that you didn't think or a certain style may intrigue you more, or you may look and go, oh, that's actually what I want. So these things where you're just interviewing a lot of people, I think that's the best practice.
0: Yeah. And it'll be fascinating too to see when guys like I'm assuming that the Edmonton Oilers, particularly the way it went down, are not going to prevent Knobloch from interviewing for other jobs.
1: I wouldn't suspect so.
0: Particularly in an organization like financially, staff-wise, is not as they're pretty tight. They're not going to, if there's an opportunity for Knobloch, who I believe has two more years remaining.
1: Well, he just signed an extension.
0: Yeah, so if somebody can pick up that tab or portion of it, they're going to be wide open to that as well, on top of the fact that he's an exceptionally qualified candidate. So it'll be very, very interesting.
1: I have a question about that with the coaching thing. Now, maybe it's a moot point because it probably wouldn't happen, but if there is –

0: So Chris, we'll use Knobloch as an example. He's got 2 years remaining on his contract. Could he get, if he signs a one-year deal, do the Oilers, would they still have to pick up a second year?
1: Yeah, the contract is
0: Okay.
1: It's all part of the negotiation. First of all, he would never sign a one-year contract.
0: I agree.
1: Yeah, but I think it's all part of the negotiation that takes place once you decide what you're willing to pay. And it's not just that, because it's not just something, this is what makes it even more strange, because we said you're going from head coach to head coach, where you usually find stuff like this. Like I said, when sometimes organizations want to get an employee out of an organization and bring them to their, organization to do the exact same thing. And that's where it gets very tricky, because that's, you can't make lateral moves when someone's under contract. So that is where, and you can't lie or guess about it. You've got to know. For example, if I'm the assistant general manager of the Los Angeles Kings and I'm making whatever, $400,000. And then all of a sudden somebody calls and says, I want you to be the whatever, vice president, and add a little juicy title to your current title. And you want to know what the price, because if you find out they're taking less money or something like that, or they're going to be positioned in, you have every right to find out what's the job description, right?
0: As the team who's allowing them to go.
1: Yeah, because a lot of people don't want to lose people to other teams if it's the same title.
0: Right.
1: Or, you know, I'm gonna give you some glorious title, but I still want you to just run the amateur staff. And people can get away with that, but you have to expose what you're financially, you can't lie about what you're paying somebody.
0: Yeah, you're not allowed a lateral move unless the team just says,
1: go ahead. Yeah.
0: So like, let's say like a Brandon Pridham, for example.
1: Well, 100%, I think in this case, I don't want it, but he's been there for a long time.
0: Yep.
1: He's been known as one of the best cap guys, salary cap managers going. His name has come up often internally, and he's been overlooked, and it was either one of two things. Both could be true, that it's time for him to find a new home, which he will. He's very well respected for what he does.
0: I would guess so, yeah.
1: Or it's, hey, you know what? We're starting fresh here too. We want, maybe John has somebody in his own sights that he feels is more aligned with how he wants things to function from a salary cap management standpoint.
0: Mm-hmm.
1: Right? And it's, we'll see how it unfolds. And that's where it'll get, tricky when with regards to if you're finding those people in other organizations.
0: Yeah, it's not an easy lift here. Partially because there's a lot of staff, and people thought that it may have been a little bit bloated in terms of staff.
1: Bloated,
0: and maybe, well, hey, I'm putting it kindly.
1: Hey, it looks like a phone book. When you look in the register and see how many people are working there. And I just find it, and again, and it's not a matter of, I mean, I just found it, it's a personal preference, but when you have a smaller group, first of all, there's way more accountability with regards to your meetings and stuff. Like, you just, there's nowhere to hide. But if you walk into
0: those, must be long meetings too, if everybody's got to speak.
1: Well, and the problem is sometimes when there's somebody new comes in, the boss, now you got people, everybody's barking because everyone wants to show off for the new chief, right? Which is, the bottom line is, when you see the staff, like and I think when you get to that, but when you see some of the war rooms and you see like 20, 30 people, I don't know how you can possibly get, like the one thing I said was one of the most reassuring things for me as a scout or director of scouting is when I knew my teacher was reading my homework.
0: Yeah, yep.
1: Right? And that matters when you know your general manager is calling you. And I said, like, Dean Lombardi would call and say, hey, this thing you said about Doughty or whatever, I'm reading your stuff here. That matters when you know that your boss is reading your work, where some people, that's just, it's not. And because there's nothing, it's bottom line, you're working in the National Hockey League, but there's nothing like doing a project and then the project not getting looked at.
0: Yeah. Leaf meetings with all that staff are like test matches in cricket. They may last up to 5 days.
1: Hey, but how productive are they if people aren't getting, you know, if you're paying people and in their opinion, either they're not being asked to give their opinion or there's just too many people that their voice

0: has never hurt, right? It's like any corporation, I'm sure. And that doesn't mean you can't have a good number and be well represented in different areas. But I was absolutely fascinated when I looked at the amount of people under, and that's just looking at the hockey operations side of it, right? And then you go to the business side, and it's another, and these are huge entities. But I mean, I just know from a hockey operation standpoint that would be a lot.
1: Yeah, it is. And how they reposition this front office and what it looks like, I think there's still a lot of work that's going to get done there. We've got a game 7 tonight, Montreal at Buffalo, or sort of at Buffalo, as the Sabres stay in a hotel room trying to avoid the fact that they're playing at home in this one. What was the joke? Lindy Ruff was trying desperately to get this move to Montreal.
0: Move to Montreal.
1: Unfortunately for Lindy, that didn't happen.
0: If our boy John Ferguson's going to be there,
1: probably
0: outside with his rollerblades on.
1: Who knows? He was just in LA, so who knows? He's everywhere.
0: He is mega star now.
1: Yes, he is. I'd like to think that we helped him get his start, but that's not true.
0: It's cool because we were going to do that sports reporter thing with him. I was talking to Jerry D the other day, and he's bringing it back. How cool is that going to be?
1: Oh, that'll be fun.
0: That's one of my favorite characters.
1: Jerry's awesome.
0: Yeah.
1: Jerry's awesome. He's one of our favorites. All right, we're going to take a break. When we come back, Eric Engels covering the Montreal Canadiens. Was game 6 a Montreal didn't have answers or just lost identity? And what can they take from game 6 into game 7 as we get set for the big one? Winner, win or go home. Buffalo and Montreal. Eric Engels is next. It's a fan hockey show on the Sportsnet Radio Network, Sportsnet 360, and wherever you get your podcast. 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
10: Montreal Canadiens at the Buffalo Sabres. 7 p.m. Eastern pregame on Sportsnet and CBC. Puck drop around 7:30 p.m. Eastern. So for the Buffalo Sabres last game, you know, the one thing that we had talked about is where are Rasmus Dahlin, where are Tage Thompson, where are Alex Tuch? Well, we got an answer in game six because Rasmus Dahlin had 5 points, Tage Thompson had 4. And Tage Thompson now sits, as I look, tied for second in playoff scoring, which is pretty good. He's done it in 3 games in the series, but he's got 8 points in the series now. The biggest thing is who's going to show up for this one. There's one guy, though, that seems to have made a lot of money based on this playoff, and that's Zach Benson, who's a restricted free agent.
11: The rat.
10: As Luke Shen said, he'll take over Brad Marchand's job with Team Canada eventually. That's some lofty praise. Having said that, he seems like the perfect playoff player, right? Like he's a very good regular season player, don't get me wrong. But what he's able to do and get away with in the playoffs and taking that to another level, this spotlight has grown on Zach Benson in these playoffs.
11: Yeah, you nailed it. I mean, he's one of those guys, it's coming out party. I think when you're in a market that's kind of not had success for some time, you know, it's easy to, and rightfully so, to throw a lot of flowers at this season Dahlin's had. We're talking about him for the Norris and stuff like that. And you know, rightfully so, Tage Thompson taking steps forward, huge growth. But this kid, man, every night, he's just dirty, right? It'd be funny because if they do happen to win, he's going to be going head to head because he's, like Jarvis has got a lot of this in him too.
10: Mm-hmm.
11: I think this guy might be a little hard to imagine.
10: I think he's a little bit rattier.
11: Might be a little nastier.
10: Yeah, he's rattier.
11: He's a little rattier. But Jarvis has that too. I just love him. I can watch the way he plays. He brings his team in the fight every night. He's not that big, but he plays monstrous. And he's got, even when he's done stupid things, he doesn't back down. Like, he doesn't apologize for anything. I'd be a little concerned with the emotions. Same with Montreal. Like both these teams, where they get into trouble is with their lack of discipline.
10: Yep.
11: And I think you start to see at this stage when both goaltenders are kind of not, you kind of don't

0: notoriously don't know. I mean, I've seen all the numbers for Dobish after a loss, and I've seen a lot of real positive things about, you know, PL, the stuff these guys are capable of doing in big games, but not knowing kind of what we're getting in goal tonight is a bad remedy if you decide to be undisciplined the way these two teams are throwing it away on and snapping it around on the power play.
1: Well, the Buffalo Sabres went a cool, calm, collected 4-for-6 on the power play.
0: That's,
1: in game six. Yeah. But the way that that game went, the fact that Buffalo, like, Buffalo goes up quick. Like, what'd you say? Before the
0: French,
1: of the anthem.
0: The anthem guy hadn't rolled the carpet off yet.
1: And you're looking
0: Larry
1: at this
0: Robinson
1: going,
0: hadn't flicked the torch off.
1: Yeah. And you're looking at this going, like, wow. Look at Buffalo after the start. And then it's three straight, and you're going, well,
0: then they
1: this one's over.
0: Well, it's because it's when it got especially 3-1, right? Like, I was like, they're going to pinball it back and forth here because it was like, when you get scored on at home and by the and they haven't announced the goal yet and you've already tied it up, you're jumping, right? The fish are jumping. Yep. So it's not like you were overwhelmed with the start and you buried yourself because Tage Thompson scored almost immediately into game three or whatever it would have been, or maybe it was four. I think it was four. In Montreal, and then immediately Dahlin scores. Like, you've got to button up in these games. Like, the way these started, they just go out just trading chances and odd man rushes right out of the gate. And it's got to drive coaches crazy. But again, as Marty St. Louis says, it's a learning process, learning curve, but somebody's going to learn the hard way tonight about how much lack of discipline does cost you. So it'll be exciting.
1: The power plays, like, I'm just putting together the power plays here for Buffalo in this series. Because Montreal, like, in this series, it's been Buffalo who's been accused of being undisciplined. But
0: particularly at home.
1: Particularly at home. But as I put together the numbers here, Buffalo is 3-5-9. Mm-hmm. 9 of 24 on the power play through six games. And if we're talking about discipline, that's a pretty good number right there. And if you're Montreal, it's something that you should be at least mildly concerned about. Eric Engels from Sportsnet joins us now covering the Montreal Canadiens and this series. Eric, how are we doing today?
2: I'm doing good. How are you guys?
1: We're good. So, okay. This is becoming a thing now.
0: I love it.
1: I love it.
0: I absolutely love it.
1: Black on black.

0: call it the Wyatt 6 or whatever.
1: Yeah.
0: Are you going to come out to
2: There's
0: it?
2: Like, there's some sort of autofocus adjust thing going on. And, you know, we're using my laptop in this beautiful hotel room that I'm in. So.
1: It's good, bud. We love it.
0: Game 7.
1: Okay, so much like the series that you just covered between the Montreal Canadiens and the Tampa Bay Lightning, this one has been back and forth. I guess the only difference is we have no idea what we're going to get on a nightly basis from either team, it feels like. Are you getting that same feeling right now as we head to a Game 7?
2: The only thing that's the same to me in this one is that it's going 7 games. The last series was a hyper-defensive war that every game was settled by one goal. I mean, I don't see any resemblance between this series and the last one. But if the Montreal Canadiens are going to win Game 7 in Buffalo, there needs to be a major resemblance in terms of the style of play they had. Not in that Game 7 in Tampa Bay, where they only had 9 shots, but certainly in the other games where they beat the Sabres, because they locked things down defensively and frustrated the Sabres, and that's why they scored all the goals they did. If Montreal gets to its brand of defense first, and I know it sounds crazy to talk about defense first when through the first two-thirds of the season, the Canadiens were the second highest scoring team in the league and 24th in goals against, but everything from the trade deadline forward is how the Canadiens flipped themselves into a team that could succeed in the playoffs. They had the fourth best goals against through the last 22 games of the season. They were obviously unbelievable defensively with Dobish behind them against Tampa Bay. And the better defense they played against Buffalo, who's kind of, you know, full throttle, no defensive conscious type of team, it's gone really badly for the Sabres. So I think if the Canadiens can return to their brand, they'll be successful in Game 7.
1: Is there, like, when you look at what happened in Game 7 with the Tampa Bay Lightning, and you mentioned the 9 shots, which is still incredible, the fact that they were able to pull that one off. Is there something that, like, what's the biggest takeaway from that you can take into a Game 7 now? Or does it matter because it's a brand new series here?
2: I think the biggest thing you take if you're the Canadiens is experience, right? There was a certain level of pressure that they hadn't faced before as a team that obviously was a factor. I think also the way they lost Game 6 in the Tampa series was almost more heartbreaking to them than this last one where they just played their worst game in months and lost 8-3. You know, there was a 1-0 game at the Bell Center where they played their best game as a team since they'd been put together 4 years ago. So it's, I think, you know, they felt as though, man, if we can't win playing our best, you know, what's it going to take in Game 7? And they played far from their best and ended up finding a way to win. And I still think that even though they only had 9 shots and even though it looked lopsided for half the game, once the Canadiens got a lead, the way they locked it down is, again, foundational to their success in these playoffs. So I just look at the last game. It's an 8-3 loss where the Canadiens were so out of character with the way they played it that they know they have their best in front of them. And if they get to that, their best has matched up really well against the Sabres. The difference being that I think the Sabres are galvanized, obviously, from what just happened. Their best players were their worst ones in Game 5. And in Game 6, Rasmus Dahlin and Tage Thompson combined for 9 points. They have to be feeling good about that. Lindy Ruff pushed some great buttons that got something better out of Buffalo. We know that he said, just bleeping go. That's the motto. And I think the Canadiens have to count on the Sabres playing with that type of mentality, because if they're patient enough and defensive enough, they're going to get a ton of opportunities to score like they have throughout the rest of the series where they've been good defensively.
0: Yeah, I couldn't agree with you more how this has like been the most counter different series than the initial one with Tampa, like where every night it was just nail biting one. And this is like, who's going to kick the other team harder in the cajones? and I, for some reason, I think it's going to be a close game tonight. I hope for the entertainment of all the hockey fans involved that it is. Is there a player that you think, like Dobish, for example, like clearly you mentioned, Eric, the last Game 7, it's not, I'm sure he's not hoping to have to make 50 some odd saves and stand on his head, but he's certainly shown the ability to show the mental fortitude, mental toughness. Is there a player on the Canadiens that you think we have to be talking about after tonight, other than Dobish, if they're going to be successful?
2: Yeah, I think Nick Suzuki is the guy, right? Everything runs through him. They follow his lead, and the calm and resilience of that player can have a major ripple effect throughout this lineup. He's the captain for a reason. He's been their best.

0: player for a very long time at this point. I think, you know, you can point to a lot of guys who have game-breaking ability for the Canadians, but you look at Suzuki when the pressure is on and what he's able to do, and you just, you know, he scored in the last game seven. I think back to the Olympics where Canada was under the most pressure in a lockdown game against the Czechs, and he scored a huge goal to extend their life and get them into overtime. Nick Suzuki is a big game player, and this is the biggest game of the year, and you just expect he'll lead the way.
1: Was maybe the best takeaway for the Montreal Canadiens from Game 6, and I know there weren't a lot of positives, the fact that Ivan Demidov scored for a second straight game and that positivity train for him. Like, it's not that he wasn't playing with confidence. He was just kind of snake-bitten, but now he scored, and you can kind of see, like, okay, this train's starting to roll here.
0: I think it's good for him. I think it's good for them. I think there's things for both Demidov and the team to take from it, which is that in this series, they've had a lot more space to operate. And with the skill that they have, they know they can manufacture goals. And I think the double-edged sword is that sometimes you go for too much. They got up 3-1 in the last game, and they got over-aggressive. You know, if they had stuck to their plan and knowing that down 3-1, the Sabres would take all kinds of chances, which is exactly what, you know, they did, and drew a penalty and they got the 3-2, and a minute late into the second period, they tied the game. But there's a certain level of patience that if you play with, you're going to get space to operate. And with the type of skill you have, game-breaking skill that Demidov possesses, or Suzuki, or Caulfield, or Slafkovsky, or go down the list. There's a lot of them on the Canadiens, which has been, you know, decades since we could talk about them that way. Good things will happen. Like, you just be a little bit more patient, and it's a very hard line to toe when you're playing a game seven and you're desperate to win and you want it so badly. And in game six, they had a chance to eliminate the Sabres and wanted it so badly and could smell vulnerability and blood, scoring on three goals and three shots and chasing Lyons from the game. And now it's just keep your composure throughout. You know, that's a easy thing for me to say in this dark hotel room with the lights that keep going on and off, and a harder thing to do on the ice where the lights and noise is blaring, and you know, you're trying to think small picture instead of big picture. And that's what makes professional athletes professionals, and that's what makes young, inexperienced teams gain the type of experience they need to win in these moments. And I think it's important that Montreal's already experienced some of these things already in these playoffs and throughout this run and throughout their rebuild.
1: I know there's the stat out there that the Montreal Canadiens are 5-0 following a loss in these playoffs. That mean anything ahead of game seven where it's win or go home? Like, do all those things go out the window for you?
0: No, I mean, they do mean something, right? Like, they haven't lost consecutive games since the middle of March, and it's not a coincidence. You know, like, they've really found ways to flush both wins and losses out after they're done with. You know, midnight strikes and it's a new day. And I think that is the kind of balanced approach that has shown what kind of maturity they have. Now, does that guarantee they're going to win game seven? Absolutely not. You know, they have to go out. I talk to scouts. They're my favorite people to talk to in the game. And a lot of them have the same mentality when it comes to playoffs. And it's that whichever team gets to its brand and its style the most in a series wins the series almost 100% of the time. Sometimes you could have some crazy fluky things that happen that, you know, it just every bounce goes against somebody. But the team that best incorporates its style wins. And I think the Sabres got to theirs in game six. It was by far the closest resembling to what got them to 50 wins and the Atlantic Division crown and broke a 14-year playoff drought. And the Canadians throughout the rest of the series got to theirs. And that's why they had a chance to eliminate the Sabres last game. Whichever team gets to it in this game the most, whether it's 51-49 in terms of percentage, that team's going to win.
1: Martin St-Louis, he's certainly not afraid to, what do you call it, the Yahtzee Cup, the Daryl Sutter Yahtzee Cup feuds with the Lions?
2: It was actually Lindy that switched all his lines up to start the game.
1: No, I know.
2: He had a pre-game Yahtzee.
1: Yeah, well, Martin St-Louis has the in-game Yahtzee. And I like...
2: That's where Daryl Sutter has his Yahtzee.
1: Yes. I don't know if this is part of the experience for Martin St-Louis, but now that he has this playoff experience and we see what he's done, do you expect much of the same

0: for that? Like, or is, or was there a learning experience from game seven of the last series where it's like, hey, I can go back to this again and shuffle my lines and do what I got to do? I mean, it is, again, win or go home. But what did Martin St-Louis learn from that game seven that he can take into this one?
1: I think he's learned a lot in general throughout this season and throughout these playoffs that if he feels inclined to make changes, he won't hesitate to make them. I asked him this morning about it. You know, he certainly intimated that he's got plenty of good options available to him. You know, I think there's a chance we'll see Brendan Gallagher in game seven, but it's far from a guarantee considering he sat the last six. I could see him making certain lineup tweaks, not necessarily bringing players in from the outside. One of them that I would expect to see is Noah Dobson rejoining Mike Matheson on the Canadiens' first pair. I just think, you know, when I talk about a defense-first mentality and how that has become so foundational to the brand of the Canadiens, I think of Dobson and Matheson spending most of the season together. And I think with Dobson playing with Lane Hutson, you know, it kind of feeds the whole attack, attack, attack mentality that the kind of the, is more the Sabres style of game. And what we saw from the Canadiens in game six, where they were too forceful with things and too aggressive. So, you know, that could be one tweak. I think there's other tweaks we could see throughout their lineup in terms of moving things around on the lines. I don't know if Juraj Slafkovský is playing injured. You know, it might have been his worst game that I've seen him play since his first year in the NHL in game six. I expect a huge response from him. I wonder if it'll be next to Caulfield and Suzuki. We'll see. You know, he spent over 30 games next to Ivan Demidov, and that worked out really well for the Canadiens. So I think there's a number of different options, like Martin St-Louis said, that he can turn to, and I don't think he'll hesitate to do it coming off a game where they were at their worst.
2: Is this one of those... Do the Canadiens pack up to move to go to Carolina, or would they return home before going to Carolina? It always fascinated me after a game seven if you had to, the plane just keeps on moving along to the next town, or.
1: I'm not sure. I think the proximity to Montreal could make it that they return there, but I don't know their plans as of yet. You know, last round we all packed to go from Tampa to Buffalo, and you know, the Canadiens did it a day later than they were originally planning to do it and stayed in Tampa and then came. And, well, I got an early lead to Buffalo. My plans are to go to Montreal either way, regardless of what the outcome of this game is. And then if the Canadiens win, go to Carolina. I could see them doing the same, getting a practice in at home and then leaving, you know, for that series if they win. But I don't think... You know, there was no point asking about it now because I don't think their thoughts are on anything other than this game tonight.
0: Are you flying or driving? And if you're driving, do you have to throw Elliot out the door while you're driving in Toronto en route to Montreal?
1: Yeah, no. I'm a little bit of A, a little bit of B. I have to drive from Buffalo to Toronto and then fly home to Montreal. And I'm praying that the QEW is only jammed on the way to Buffalo versus the way back from Buffalo, because that was not a fun experience yesterday.
0: I can tell. Well, yeah, long weekend, not great.
1: And Elliot has his own car here, so we'll be good.
0: That's good. I'm glad you don't have to spend any extra time with him. The QEW is really bad in Oakville almost every single time. So that one you will guaranteed hit.
2: I'm hoping the Habs can win so we can continue this zero dark thing.
0: I like it. I like it. This is our new favorite
2: thing. I just can't wait to find, because I spent a lot of quality time in Carolina, and I just can't fascinated where the next lights out setting.
0: Hopefully for the Montreal Canadiens' sake, it is in Carolina. Eric, as always, thanks a lot for doing this, man. Appreciate it. Enjoy game seven tonight, and I know we'll be chatting soon.
1: See you guys. Have a good one.
2: Thanks, you.
0: Eric Engels from Sportsnet in a dark room.
2: With the dark shirt too.
0: Yeah.
2: It's kind of like, it's got a little night goggle / Wizard of Oz.
0: Eric's you know, a smart guy. He's figured it out.
2: He's got her going.
0: This is his thing.
2: Just appears. I love it.
0: The floating head. I like that he brought up the idea of putting Mike Matheson back with Noah Dobson, because I think there was a point in time where nobody believed that Mike Matheson was going to be part of your, you know, hey, we're up by a goal with a minute and a half left. Mike Matheson's going to be out there. He's evolved. And
2: he needed to.
0: Yeah, well, 100%.
2: But he's done a hell of a job.
0: But he's done a great job. Yep. And I think there was a time in Noah Dobson's career where people didn't think that was going to be a thing either. And the fact that they have in this system with the Montreal

0: all Canadians. And Noah Dobson was getting there with the Islanders before he got traded too. But the fact that they can put those guys out there and not think twice about it, what a thing to have. And then if you're down by a goal, both of those guys have the ability to push the play offensively, specifically Dobson when he plays with Hudson, which Martin St. Louis has had no fear in putting those two guys together either. But to Eric's point, putting those two guys together in Dobson and Hudson does lend itself to that run and gun like the Buffalo Sabres clearly like to play.
1: Yeah, it's right up. It's funny how you say that when you've got a team like that and you say someone's got to button it down tonight. Like, I just can't see this being a 7-5 game, right? Like, I think there's going to be a bit of an unhealthy nervousness to each other's games. It's going to probably, that I think is going to lead to a more low scoring game, or it should. Who knows? Watch, we could come out 9-7 again right out of the gate. But I just think there's just got to be way more attention to detail with both these teams away from the puck.
0: I'm going to chicken out here on this one because I'll give you a score prediction, but I'm not going to predict who's going to win. I think it's 5-4 overtime.
1: Ooh.
0: Nine goals. That. That'd be fun.
1: I don't mind that. Overtime.
0: As long as
1: 7 o'clock start.
0: Like 7:30.
1: 7:30. Well, yeah. This wasn't 8.
0: Yeah, no.
1: That was big. What was that?
0: Because it was already set because they were waiting.
1: Yeah, I know, but it was absolutely ridiculous.
0: Yeah, I know.
1: That hour just seemed like take forever.
0: Imagine that hour when you were cleaning up water. How long that took.
1: You got your issues, pal. You and Eye Candy having home improvement chats up there.
0: Yeah. A big thank you to my brother for coming to fix the
1: eyes.
0: Problem. Yeah, it wasn't fun. When my wife comes downstairs and goes, oh, I found more. I'm going, oh, yeah. Okay, great. Okay, so you think it's going to be low scoring tonight?
1: Well, in this series, 5-4 would be low scoring, I would assume. But I think I could see 3-2 overtime.
0: 3-2 overtime, I'd
1: 3-2 after 5 minutes. One of the two. My predictions have been absolutely
0: 3-2
1: nothing. So anyways, I just think it's still...
0: At some point it will be 3-2.
1: There is a fascination. First of all, this is a tough one for me because I love everything about what the Sabres have done here.
0: Yep.
1: I'm a huge Jarmo Kekalainen fan. I love the city of Buffalo as a sports town. But this whole looming thing about a Canadian hockey team being out and out of the dance, just my hockey emotions are disdainful right now. I don't want one of these teams to go, but it's happening.
0: It's going to. And the Carolina Hurricanes await a record wait, that is. I'll talk about that when we come back. Mike Harrington is going to join us at the top of hour two. The rise of Zach Benson from, you know, really good player, kind of a little ratty too. He's taking over Brad Marchand's job as the Rat. We'll talk about what his next contract might look like and what do we expect from the Sabres tonight. How long is the leash for whichever goal he wants to play? Mike Harrington from the Buffalo News joins us when we come back. It's a Fan Hockey Show on the Sportsnet Radio Network, Sportsnet 360, and wherever you get your podcasts. Back in a minute.
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22: It's funny. I saw a quote, and I can't remember who it was, and they basically said, like, you know, it's great that the Buffalo Sabres fans are going to be able to experience a Game 7 at home. 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Of course, you can also watch it on Sportsnet Plus. The Buffalo Sabres, the Montreal Canadiens,

0: kind of gone back and forth on the idea of what this game is going to be. I think one thing that we do know is that this crowd, at least to start, is going... I don't think that they're going to be timid. How about that?
1: That is an understatement.
0: What's going to be louder? The Bell Center with no game being played? Or KeyBank with the game on? That's a close one.
1: I'm going to go... I might go Bell Center.
0: It's wild.
1: It's funny how they said, too, the difference is the Montreal fans don't turn. They don't do the heel turn the way.
0: Well, they've had success.
1: No, but you know what I mean? Like, this, it's like the Sabres keep, and again, this is going to be a really, I hope it's a really entertaining game, right? But it's like every time Buffalo has kind of been, looks like they're on the mat, they don't only just come off the mat. They
0: go full on Undertaker.
1: They come out, yeah. They come out, but I mean, the Sabres fans just don't seem to, as much as they're loving this and enjoying it, I think there's always that lack of belief.
0: Yeah.
1: Like, we're going to get let down again. Like, if Montreal scores for, like, I think the first goal tonight, in game sevens, it's like a lot of stuff's been thrown away, but it's like 750, 75% chance of teams have won if they score first in game seven. There's some pretty dramatic statistics that come out when you start looking at, but again, statistics haven't really mattered in this game from game to game. Momentum hasn't mattered from game to game. It's almost been a reverse psychology.
0: Yeah, that's very accurate. But I'm just looking.
1: But right now, I mean, Lindy Ruff just has a, again, they both have this kind of aura about them, both coaches, like have been there, done that as coaches, and neither of them have been there and done that. So it's pretty cool.
0: So I don't know when this goes back to. Okay, so this is as of game seven of the Stanley Cup final. So it's a couple of years, but you'll get the gist of it. In playoff game sevens, the team that scores first holds an all-time record of 152-50, which translates to a winning percentage of 752.
1: Pretty good.
0: That is, again, we're missing one full playoff and that game seven, yeah. But it's heavily in favor.
1: You know who I think is going to play really well tonight?
0: Who's that?
1: Alex Tuck.
0: Alex Tuck?
1: Yep.
0: Yeah, he needs one.
1: Yeah.
0: He was better last game, of course.
1: Yep.
0: But, I mean, I think it's so easy to just say the X factor for both of these teams because it's been so up and down as the goalies.
1: Oh, it's
0: that, not, that's, in a game that's, seven, that goes without saying, but in this series specifically,
1: 100%, because you don't know what the heck you're getting.
0: I felt like it was less so in the Montreal-Tampa series because it was you knew the goalies were going to be based on how the series was going.
1: And you knew Vasi's never coming out.
0: No, and you know Dolbush isn't coming out.
1: Well, he shouldn't be.
0: I don't think tonight he will be. Now, whereas I look at this one tonight from the other side of things, and I say,
1: they could use all three. They can't.
0: No.
1: But it's not the most.
0: Can your NHL goalie that's on your roster be the E-bug?
1: <It's> not, I don't know how that works.
0: Like I said,
1: but this is a very Picardish feeling.
0: Yeah,
1: you just don't know. Neither one of them's been there. I mean, I think like Kelly said it best, Kelly Rudy, when he was like, he was really like that moment was there for Lyon, who's been, we've been, Elliot said it best. He's shown patches where he just carries the team. But that was like a defining game six.
0: Well,
1: they won in spite of him.
0: I wonder, and I don't even know. I mean, our stats department could probably find this, and if they're listening, it would be greatly appreciated because I can't send you an email right now. But
1: they're working it.
0: The stats department's working. Yeah,
1: they're always working.
0: I wonder how many times a goalie has been pulled in an elimination game for the team that is facing elimination. That's not a game seven. Actually, I guess it wouldn't matter in any elimination game. When the goalie is pulled, how often that team has won? I bet you that is not a long list.
1: I would assume that you're

0: onto something, right? Because but it's just, it's one of those weird things that Montreal goes up 3-1 in the first 10 minutes. And in my head, I'm like, yeah, that's probably it for the Sabres. Lindy Ruff pushed the right button and it worked out.
1: I'm sure in most of those situations, it's a hard pull, right? Would you probably say the last time it happened, and I don't even remember whether it was a game seven. Was Ottinger game seven when Pete pulled him?
0: No.
1: Wasn't it?
0: No, because they didn't go to seven against the Oilers.
1: That's right.
0: I think it was six, maybe?
1: It was an elimination game, though.
0: It was an elimination game, 100%. And we'll see how long the leash is tonight. Mike Harrington from the Buffalo News joins us now. Mike, how we doing?
2: Hey, how about this? It's May the 18th. It's 85 degrees in Buffalo, and the Sabres are playing Game 7, and the world must be flat.
0: For a lot of people, they may think that.
1: And there's lighting.
0: Yeah, we have lighting. Eric Engels just joined us from his dark hotel room.
1: He's having a seance. He's having a seance. I don't know what's going on there.
0: But it is nice and bright in Buffalo today, although I bet Lindy Ruff bet this one, he wishes this one was played in Montreal based on the home record. Can you explain why the 2-4 record at home in these playoffs? Because that's a rabid building to play, and it just doesn't seem to make a lot of sense.
2: Well, you know, guys, Colorado and Carolina have figured this out. I think they're 9-0 at home between the two of them. The rest of the league, at last count, I think the count is 23-33. So it's been a problem league-wide. I think players, especially on young teams, they get wrapped up in the atmosphere. They try to put on a show. They get wrapped up in all their family and friends and in town and looking for tickets. And I think it's become a real problem here. And I think that's why the Sabres moved to a hotel last night to get away from all that and kind of simulate just being together like they are on the road. When you think back to, they've gone 3-0 in Boston, they went 2-1 in Montreal, and you know, it's a weird thing to look at. You play all year to get home ice advantage. Maybe it's no advantage at all, except it should be an advantage in Game 7, but then what happened with the Habs in Tampa? So I don't know.
0: I will say this. If they do win tonight, their families may not like it because they may not see them for the rest of the playoffs the way that this is going. Honey, I'm going back to the hotel again tonight.
2: Yeah, I mean, Lindy changed the lineup heavily in Game 6. That'll be the lineup, I'm sure. But he hasn't skated. They haven't practiced much these last couple days. I think it's kind of the way you're going to treat it at the end of the series, at least going forward from this point, if they were to win. But yeah, it's been a dilemma, and Lindy's been baffled by it. And I think to some degree, Marty St. Louis has been baffled by it too. I just think both Buffalo and Montreal, their case, the atmospheres in both buildings are so incredible that I just think it's almost too much. It's almost over the top. The players get a little reckless on the ice, and it has translated to the play of these two teams at home.
1: Yeah, I would say that's the biggest word for me tonight is discipline, vis-a-vis penalties and systems. Just with regards to, I just, and as I said, based on my predictions, I would just go out and bet a 10-9 game because I think it's going to be low scoring because I'm just so off on predictions with regards to scores and momentum this year. But I can't fathom these two teams just going out and throwing haymakers left, right, center with no attention to detail.
2: One thing, Mike, I think the real X factor here is the goaltending.
1: Yeah.
2: I mean, if Luukkonen lets a couple leak through like he's been wont to do in the past, and I'm sorry, Dobish looks gassed. I mean, he's played every game in these playoffs. He's been terrific, but he almost got pulled in Game 5. He was clearly one goal away from getting pulled in Game 5. Marty St. Louis even admitted that. He did get pulled in Game 6. He was not good in Game 6. And you wonder if he's just running out of gas here. And I think that's going to be a real factor. If the goalies both struggle, you might have a 6-5 game because you should have a 2-1 game, a 3-2 game. We should have the game we saw a little bit with Montreal and Tampa. I'm not sure we will.
1: I don't think so.
0: I think we are so far past that. One guy that has really elevated in the playoffs, and we talk about this with any successful playoff team. They're, you know, guys that once the playoffs come around, boom, they kick it into gear. And Zach Benson had a really nice season, but his playoff

0: has taken his game to an entirely different level. It's a style of play that suits him perfectly. He is the new rat, or at least the heir apparent new rat. And he's up for a contract. And he's a restricted free agent after the season. He's going to get a nice little increase from that $950,000 that he's got. I think we would all just take the $950,000 and be okay with it. But, like, what have you seen from this playoff from him that has kind of elevated his status on the team, that he's become maybe one of the most important Buffalo Sabres?
1: Well, he thrives in the role. He loves it. He loves talking. He loves causing chaos on the ice. But let's not forget here, guys, when you talk about Zach Benson, and I've made this point to some other people too. Oh, he's a rat and this and that. And he is a rat. And you got to love the way he yammers at people on the ice. But this is a first round pick. Okay. This is a guy who was taken 13th overall, who had 99 points in junior hockey. He was a scorer. He is a scorer. What you're seeing is some of his offensive ability has come out in these playoffs. Some great work down low. He's got great hands. And on top of that, he's a rat. So it's a unique, interesting combination. And for all the rattiness you're going to see from Zach Benson now and going forward, he's going to score a lot of points too. He's up to, I think it was 43 points in the regular season. You know, he could be a 25 to 30 goal guy someday in the NHL. And that's what we saw, really, if you think about it. What did Brad Marchand develop into? Brad Marchand developed into a key elite offensive player, in addition to all the craziness that Brad Marchand can bring about. And that's what the combination that we're going to see here from Zach Benson. And, you know, he's not getting a 7-year deal. They have other fish to fry here in that area, but he's going to get a 2-3-year deal at a substantial raise. Off the start, but you're right. The playoffs, he has gone to another level for sure.
2: I agree with you. I hope we have to. I hope we can skip the face licking portion of the
0: evolution,
2: of the maturation, and evolution of as a player. Because I mean, he looks like the kind of guy that's going to be getting some calls from Team Canada for certain events based on his track record and how hard this guy competes in big games. Man, he's fun to watch.
1: We've seen that. The compete level is so high. His ability to get to the net. He goes down low. His ability in tight spaces to make a pass. You know, we saw the pass he made the other night to Doan. His ability to convert in tight spaces has really been good. And then he wins the battles in the corners. He's, you know, pell-mell into the corners, head first. It's the kind of player that a lot of teams don't have, that everybody wants to have. And only certain teams get him, and the Buffalo Sabres certainly have one in Zach Benson.
0: Another guy that really has, you know, has, it feels like to me, elevated, and this is saying a lot because he scored 25 goals this year. Josh Doan feels like he's just, you know, he's really thrived. And I remember when that trade was made, the J.J. Paterka deal, it was Michael Kesselring and it was Josh Doan. And for everybody, it was like, well, they got their right shot defenseman and Josh Doan. Not that he was a throw-in, because he's not a throw-in by any stretch of the imagination. But in terms of that deal, he was a bit of an afterthought. Well, guess what? Michael Kesselring can't even get into the lineup. And Josh Doan is playing a key role on this team on what has been the best line for this team in the playoffs. What have you seen from him in these playoffs that really makes you believe that he's going to be an upper echelon player for this team going forward?
1: He just doesn't seem to have any struggle with his confidence at all. Some of the top guys have struggled with their confidence. All the attention has bothered Tuck and Thompson and even Darlene at times. Josh Doan has been unbothered by any of this in his first playoff run. And, you know, again, great skill. He's always in the right spot on the ice. He knows how to find the holes down low. And keep this in mind, guys. All props to Kevin Adams here. You know, he got fired as GM. This deal was not happening without Josh Doan. Arizona. Utah wanted to make the trade just simply be Paterka for Kesselring. You guys need a defenseman. Let's just do it. And Kevin Adams was adamant, you are not doing this trade and getting J.J. Paterka without sending Josh Doan. And the trade fell apart for a while, and finally Utah went back and agreed to do it because Adams held firm on it. Kesselring has had too many injuries this year. You really can't break him into the lineup now. He's been okay at times. I still think he could be a good defenseman if he wants to stay here. He just didn't stay healthy this year. But Doan has been a breakthrough player for the Sabres. The pedigree is there. They already signed him long-term. And, you know, all props to Kevin Adams for being insistent.

0: consistent on that. And that was a key moment in Buffalo's season this year, and it happened way back in the summer.
1: Yeah, tip your hat. Yeah, it's tip your hat, but I'll tell you right now, if Jaromil Kekalainen's not the new general manager, we're not sitting here talking about the Sabres in the second round of the playoffs. So.
0: Zero chance.
2: One other guy that it took him a bit to get going on the scoring front, but there's a ton of upside here, and the fact that he's scoring at the right time is a big thing for the Buffalo Sabres. I thought he's been really good this series, just been snake-bitten. Jack Quinn. You know, turning it around, and I really like the player. Like, he's at times looked like the most dangerous player that the Sabres have. It's just the goal scoring wasn't coming along with it. Now, he looks like he's totally comfortable in his position.
0: And Lindy Ruff has said to Jack Quinn repeatedly this season and again during this series, just keep shooting. You are in position. You are in the right spots. You are getting the scoring opportunities. The puck has to start going in. And it had not gone in for Jack Quinn for 11 games in the playoffs until he got two goals Saturday night in game six. And it was Lindy Ruff's faith rewarded. Jack Quinn has had tremendous opportunities. He is a number one pick. He did have a 20-goal season. That's a guy who really is an X-factor guy. They've needed some of these other guys with Tuck stuck on 0 goals and 0 points in this series, with Thompson having, you know, pretty much an up-and-down series here. They've needed Benson, Doan, Quinn, these other guys to score some goals here. Zucker's finally got a couple goals. And that's really made a difference for this club, and it's gotten them to 3-3. You know, and it basically, the thing that's great about Game 7, everything is out the window now. It's 3-3. It's starting over. It's one game. If you haven't scored a goal, Alex Tuck, you can score a couple goals in Game 7 and wipe all that memory out. If you have scored a bunch of goals, doesn't count. If you haven't had a great series in net, Luukkonen, you can really set yourself up here memory-wise forever if you win Game 6 and Game 7 against the Montreal Canadiens. So it's all out there for anybody on either team to grab. And the Sabres have had a lot of complimentary guys here, and they've needed them.
1: And if you do score, Tuck, you're going to get paid.
2: Yeah, there's something to go with that, too.
1: You get paid anyways,
2: yeah.
1: By the way.
2: Yeah. Now, okay, so not. I don't want to look too much on the negative side, but to this point...
1: I think it's
2: a valid question, because we talk about the Sabres fans, and there's a little bit of PTSD here. We get it. Because a lot of Sabres fans are Buffalo Bills fans. And as one myself, I totally understand where they're coming from. If they were to go out tonight, regardless of what the outcome is getting to the second round of the Stanley Cup playoffs and going to a Game 7, is that good enough for this fan base and this franchise based on where they were just before Christmas? Like, this turnaround has been incredible. But is this enough?
0: Well, that's a difficult question. To me, bet where you were before Christmas, if you said they're going to get the Game 7 of the second round. Lindy even said today, everyone signing the dotted line for this in September. Absolutely. But you don't know when these chances come. I think their championship window is opening. I think they are about to become a perennial playoff team. But you don't know. The Tampa Bay Lightning have lost in the first round 4 years in a row with unbelievable Hall of Fame players on their roster. The Buffalo Sabres need one win to get to the Eastern Conference Final. I just think you have to grab these kind of opportunities when it happens, because if you do not, you never know when they're going to come back. I mean, look at the Avalanche have struggled since they won the Stanley Cup to win in the playoffs. It's not easy to do. And they've won a round, and they're one game away from winning a second round. I mean, good Lord, they got to try to, you know, grasp this. And I think the disappointment level would be if they lose this at home in Game 7. It's a prime opportunity, especially the way Game 6 went. I think people were accepting more your theory if they had lost Game 6. Okay, great series, disappointing, got to the second round, Game 6. But now you got Game 7 at home. And I think the theory is you have to win Game 7 at home. You have a chance to go to the conference final. You got to do it.
2: It's amazing how the narrative can change with one game, especially how that Game 6
1: sports
2: went.
1: That's sports. 100%. What you love about it.
2: So now the question becomes, when we look ahead to the Game 7, how long is the leash it'll be UPL that starts, because I think it would be crazy to... Mike is trying to show us how long the leash is, and it's not very long. I can't imagine that it's very long here.
0: Nope. No, I mean, it can't be, and you know what? I don't think the leash is very long for Dobish either.
1: 100%, yeah, 100%.
0: You know, I think if he struggles, follow.

0: Who's going to be in the game quick? It's game seven. If you give up a quick two goals, either way, that guy's coming out. And I just think there's, the coaches here have no choice in the matter, especially Lindy Ruff, because he's already shown he can flip-flop a little and the guy will respond. It's a little more dicey if Marty San Luis has to go to foul early, I would think.
1: Yeah.
0: But they just, you can't fall behind in game seven. Everything's magnified even more. A 2-0 lead in game seven feels so much more. I remember covering game seven when Boston and St. Louis were in the final. You know, Alex Pietrangelo scored with 7 seconds left in the first period to give St. Louis a 2-0 lead. And it felt like it was over. The whole building felt it, and it was over. The Bruins didn't score a goal to the last 2 minutes of that game. Everything gets magnified here. You can't wait if you're a coach. You just can't. You have to move quickly. You have to really coach differently than you normally would.
2: Okay. There is
1: an absolutely unequivocally different feeling when you go to bed the night before a game when you, if you lose, you're done.
2: Yeah. I'd imagine.
1: Everything. Managers, trainers, everything. Can't do much about it as players have to prepare themselves in different facets, different ways. Like when you see how they made a big thing about these guys staying in hotels and pretending it's on the road and stuff like that. But there is no feeling different. It's a total different feeling.
2: So here's my question for both of you. Mike, we'll ask you this one first. Do we see all four goalies tonight?
1: Yeah. Maddie's, this was his follow up on, I'm not going to go negative. We got him all.
2: Listen,
1: now we got him changing with the defense.
2: Give me the chaos.
0: I mean, this is the first series, guys, since 2012, where all four goalies have appeared without injury. So that's a little bit of a Stanley Cup nugget for you.
2: Wow, that's pretty good.
0: Will we see the chaos tonight?
1: I don't want to.
0: Yeah, early on, just get Lukanen to make some saves, get Dobish to make some saves, get them both locked in and see where the game goes from there. But, you know, hey, what have we seen off the hop here? We saw 3-2 in 10 minutes the other night in game five. You know, it seems like every time the Sabres have scored first 5 out of 6 games, the Habs seem to answer within a minute or two every time. So you might be seeing more early.
1: Get your popcorn early.
2: Yeah,
1: get seated early.
2: Don't miss the national anthem.
1: Don't you dare miss it.
2: Goals right after. Feuds, do we see all four goalies?
1: No.
2: Okay.
1: They warm up.
2: So we will. Right. So we will. That's a good one. Good caveat. Mike, thanks a lot for doing this. As always, greatly appreciated. Enjoy the game tonight, and hopefully we'll be able to chat again.
1: Have a good one, Mike.
0: All right, boys. Thank you.
2: Mike Harrington from the Buffalo News covering the Buffalo Sabres.
1: It's great talking to Mike in the second round of the playoffs.
2: Well, in the playoffs, period.
1: Yeah, his voice well rested.
2: Well, not only that, but I mean, boy, it's just what you talked about. It's fun for the city of Buffalo. I can imagine there is a tension though, like an internal tension with the fans,
1: because it's the same thing goes on with the football team, man.
2: Yep,
1: but it doesn't mean this is one incredibly, incredibly great sports town.
2: It is, and they deserve to have some success.
1: They do.
2: I would love it for the football team specifically.
1: I know you and your
2: boys. I do not have a dog in the fight here, but
1: is your boys going to be in the house quaffing light beers tonight?
2: I don't know. Maybe they'll have.
1: A bit weak.
2: I don't know that they'll have Josh Allen chug a beer before. Josh Allen is a new father, so I don't know how much he's going to be able to get out of the house. And OTAs are starting.
1: Might be a good reason.
2: Listen, I get it. I totally understand.
1: Maybe he'll have like a Singapore sling this time. After that, an American light beer that he poured half down his chest.
2: It's hard.
1: It's okay. He's my favorite football player, so I'm gonna.
2: He is.
1: I hope it's good news.
2: He is mine too. This next guy is not my favorite football player. He's my favorite insider though. Elliot Friedman from Hockey Night in Canada and 32 Thoughts will join us. We'll talk to him about the atmosphere in Buffalo right now, what he expects from Game 7, and some little nuggets from around the NHL, including Craig Berube getting permission to interview for the Edmonton Oilers and the Toronto Maple Leafs reaching out to David Carl. All that and more when we come back. It's a Fan Hockey Show on the Sportsnet Radio Network, Sportsnet 360, and wherever you get your podcast. 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
1: Lachlan, because he said drinking game for today. Anytime you hear somebody say the term, the two best words in sports, game seven, you got to drink. Have one on us, Scotty. It is. It is the two best words in sports. Although, we won is probably pretty good.
2: We're on the same page there.
1: I like that one. It's the Buffalo Sabres hosting the Montreal Canadiens. 7 p.m. pregame, 7 p.m. Eastern pregame on Sportsnet and CBC. 7:30 p.m. Eastern puck drop. Of course, you can watch all that on Sportsnet Plus. You know, the curious thing for me in this one is going to be, what do we see from Rasmus Dahlin and Tage Thompson? Because that was something that had been talked about a lot, was, well, when are these guys going to, you know, kind of take the bull by the horns here? And they did in game six. The question is going to be, what do they do in a game seven? Mike Harrington said it. It's, you know, where the lights have been brightest for the Sabres on their stars, they haven't quite lived up to the expectations until game six. Whereas, you know, the quote unquote secondary guys like Benson and Doan and Quinn have really kind of carried the mail in this series. Not that it's going to be a defining moment for their careers by any stretch of the imagination, because they're great players, but these are big moments for these guys here to live up to the billing of, you know, these elite players that we believe them to be.
2: Got to see some mail in Cole Caulfield's bag too.
1: Yeah, 100%.
2: 50 goal scorer. So you got two in the series?
1: Three, I believe. Two at 5-on-5.
2: That's right.
1: But yeah, and, you know, even with the, you know, Mike Harrington's point about Jakub Dobish is a good one too. Back-to-back games that haven't been great for him. Maybe it is a loss.
2: Kiprios mentioned that too. Just looks exhausted, right? And that's a big thing at this time of year, because if you're physically one thing, but if it's starting to get to you between the ears, that's a bigger thing.
1: Yeah, 100%. So we'll see what happens tonight. Time now for Around the NHL with Elliot Friedman, brought to you by your local Toyota dealers. Hello, Elliot.
3: Hello, gentlemen. How you doing?
1: We're good. Hey, so before we get into talk about Game 7, there was a big announcement by the NFL. The Super Bowl will be held in Nashville in 2030. My question to you is,
2: will there be a general manager
1: in Nashville named before that?
3: That's actually pretty good. I gotta tell you, that's a good line. I'd say 60-40, yeah. That's what I'm going with here.
1: And if it did last that long, it would beat the record for longest conclave.
3: Right. Beat the papal announcement. That's right.
2: That is an extensive search.
1: Some might call it exhausting.
2: Exhaustive search. Freeds, I have to tell you, Freeds, I know I was talking about your wardrobe the other day. I almost snuck down to steal one of your, not one of your ties, like
1: Brendan Dillon.
2: Our buddy Brendan Gazdick. Dillon. Brendan Dillon as well. I almost grabbed, it's freezing in here. Like, I don't consider myself a bit of a wuss, but I was going to steal one of your corduroy jackets because it is ice cold in here today.
1: Oh my, it's like they're doing the outdoor game.
2: I don't know what's going on, but they're trying to freeze us out.
3: Oof. Maybe they're trying to create the Buffalo game conditions.
2: I know, that's what we said.
3: I think the Buffalo rink is one of the coldest, too.
2: Oh, it is. In Anaheim, too. The two of the just ice.
3: Oh, yeah. I haven't been there in a while. Yeah. Amber basically wears a parka when he's at the games in Buffalo. It's cold here.
1: I'll tell you what, he would need it today. I almost put on a jersey. I didn't want to offend any other organizations, but it's that cold.
2: Jeff Solomon got fined for wearing a toque in Anaheim in the press box.
3: Are you serious?
2: And yeah, press box with a suit.
3: That's hilarious.
1: Yeah. So it's game seven tonight. You are there. Can you feel it? Like, I don't know how many people are walking around ahead of a game seven. I know it's beautiful today in Buffalo like it is here. Yep. But can you feel it right now? Or is there kind of like a little bit of tension from the Buffalo Sabres and their fan, well, more so their fan base, based on their own personal PTSD?
3: The moment makes it a little harder today is that there's no morning skates at the rink, right?
1: Yeah.
3: So both teams did their availabilities at their hotel.

0: or it's just that whenever you don't have a skate at the day, I think it's harder to tell, harder to feel it. But I bet you tonight it will be. And you know, it's interesting. I think the interesting thing about Buffalo is, and they've played better on the road. One of the things that I was talking about, like in the lead up to this game over the last 2 days, last day, I guess, is the Sabres, there is a feeling that the Sabres do get a little nervous at home. Like when they, like their power play, which was great in game six, but generally it hasn't been very good. You know, when they get booed at home, it happened earlier in the series. And, you know, when things go wrong here, especially with that power play, fans get on them. And, you know, people do think that affects the team. So that's one we'll be watching out for tonight. I'll say this too. In Toronto, there's a number of Canadians fans who live there. So I think there's going to be a lot of red in the building tonight. Just judging from the amount of people I've heard saying, I'm coming down tonight. So it's going to, I think the whole atmosphere is going to be fascinating and fantastic.
1: It's been very noticeable, the amount of red. They travel well.
2: They do. Yeah. Is it going to be like that, the comeback game for the Bills where Frank Reich with the comeback and there was a million people at the game? So yeah, we're all going
0: it
2: to the game.
0: It's almost like you're almost starting in a good spot from there because you almost can't tell who the starting goaltender is anymore, right, for Buffalo. You know, at the after game five when they lost here, the idea that they would have a game seven with Lukanen starting in goal, nobody would have believed it. But that you know, that's where we are. So already you're starting right there.
2: Well, I was going to ask you, is this one of the weirder series that you've covered? Just like there's been 45 goals in this series to this point. And we've seen goalie changes from the Buffalo Sabres. We've seen Jakub Dobish almost pulled in one game and then pulled in another game where it's like, holy, like what's happening here? You've covered a lot of series. Where does this one rank among the weirder ones?
0: Well, I don't want to say who the player was, but I was talking to one player this morning and I said to him, does not seem weird how in this series we really haven't had a game where both teams played well, like maybe one. And most of the games in this series, one team has been great and the other team has been garbage. And he laughed. He said they were talking about it too, is that this has not been a series where we've had multiple games of two teams slugging it out and one just beating the other. Usually it's been like, I don't know if you guys ever played like Mike Tyson punch out. The first guy he faces is Glass Joe. It's like one team is Mike Tyson, the other team is Glass Joe.
1: That's a good analogy.
0: So I would say, Maddie, it has been a weird series that way in the sense that a lot of the games from one night to another haven't been very competitive. Like, look at the margins of difference. I think the first two games were 3 goals. Then there was the 1-goal game, 3-2 Buffalo, 1-4. And then, you know, game five was 6-3. And the other one the other night was 8-3. Like there's been a lot of weird games like that.
2: Is there any connection to the fact that Glass Joe was French?
0: Was Glass Joe French?
2: Yeah, he's from Paris. Not French Canadian,
0: different. Well, Paris would be Ontario Canadian because Paris is in Ontario.
2: Correct.
0: Here.
2: Correct.
0: But I didn't know. I you know what? Honestly, I never knew that Paris Joe was French.
2: You come on this show and you learn so many things.
1: That was such a mishmash.
2: The longest conclave. Glass Joe was from Paris, France.
1: Should never have taken place.
2: Which one?
1: Glass Joe and Tyson.
2: Oh, I thought it was the fight between
0: whoever. Whoever scheduled that one should go to jail.
2: Yeah. He was a tomato can, that's for sure. Okay, so looking ahead tonight, you cannot pick either team's goalie, whichever ones want to make an appearance tonight. X factor from each team.
0: It's funny, I asked one player about that too, and he said Suzuki. He just said, the Montreal guy said Suzuki. Said that, you know, just in, like, he even pointed out game seven against Tampa where, you know what, obviously they got outshot, but they said in a big game like this one, he's calm and he does all the little things right. You know, that's what, so I think that's a really good pick. You know, I would say for Buffalo that we are still waiting for Alex Tuch to put a stamp on this particular series.
2: Yep.
0: So I think he's gotten better. I think the last two games have been two of his best games, but you know, he really hasn't done an exclamation.

0: And so he would be my guy.
1: Friedz, I know we bring it up all the time, but we're hearing the Oilers are going to speak with Craig Berube and Leafs contact David Carl. Have we heard, has Vegas lightened their brains at all in the Cassidy case?
0: Not yet. As I checked yesterday, I heard nothing had happened. I know there have been some reports today that nothing had happened. So unless something has changed in the interim, I'm under the impression that nothing has happened. One of the things I kind of wondered about, Mike, is, they have a chance to appeal the draft pick penalty and the fine from last week. I have wondered if that would come up at all then, just because there's been a lot of noise around their team, and the commissioner tends not to like a lot of noise around teams, especially at this time of year.
1: Yep.
0: And so I wondered if that could come up, but the last I checked, there had not been a change. Now, it was interesting. I did have someone who suggested to me this morning that they thought that maybe one of the reasons Vegas had so far been unwilling to do it in the West was they didn't like seeing Peter DeBoer have such success in Dallas after he was fired in Vegas. But, that's purely conjecture, and it's just another, I don't know. I think it's wrong. I don't like that, but, right, he's under contract to them, so it's their right, and hopefully at some point in time we'll get this straightened out.
1: It's a real tough precedent to be good. I agree with you. I don't think the league can do anything about it, like, officially either, but I just think it's a bad look. It's a bad look.
0: He's under contract to them, and
1: in quote unquote
0: real life, the companies have that kind of right? So I don't know that it would be any different in the NHL, but I agree it's a bad look. But it's an organization that like many others, that tries to get an edge in any way, shape, or form it can. And right now they're holding to that. And I'm with you, Mike. I don't know what else to say. I don't like it. I think the one thing is, and I don't know if they care so much, I would suspect that in the future, the same thing might be used against them.
1: Yeah, I guess for me, it's like, because I actually like the aura they have as like the kind of villain, like team that people don't.
0: Well, they do a lot of things really well.
1: Yeah,
0: and they're
1: 100%.
0: A very successful organization. Yeah.
2: Well, that's when you win, you can do that. If you lose, you can't do those things.
1: I like the fact that they make tough decisions on players, and it's all about we win. We got to win, and there's a different standard. But this one, just to me, is you fired someone with 8 games. It wasn't like a normal firing either. You fired him with 8 games mm-hmm. left in the year. I think that was enough.
0: And said all sorts of great things about him as a coach.
1: Yeah, yeah. Anyways,
0: They didn't carve him on the way out. They said good things about him.
1: No. Do you think that I had heard today the possibility, like when you're appealing this, do you think, and I guess it's hearsay, do you think the pick gets minimalized?
0: Well, I have to say that, Mike, there's enough people reporting it that there seems to be something to it, right?
1: Yeah.
0: So, doing this job, I think people say stuff like that because it's kind of been inferred to them that it might.
1: Yeah.
0: I was also talking about that with some people, and that, the thing about that is that there's two punishments here. There's Tortorella's fine, and there's the draft pick. And what's interesting to me about is what people said to me is, I think Tortorella has the juice to not go to the podium if he doesn't want to. Okay. However, I don't know that he has the juice to say we're closing the room and not letting anyone go in there. And like a bunch of teams say that coaches couldn't make that decision on their own. They would have to run that up the flagpole. And so people are wondering, is there an organizational culpability to that? They also said to me, and I thought this was really interesting, what really hurts? If you, and Bettman has made it very clear, like part of this issue is that I

0: he was told that was someone refused to wear a mic. And Bettman is crazy about that stuff.
1: Is it Daryl Sutter?
0: He is told. No, no, but like I'm talking about with Vegas here, is that was part of the warnings that someone didn't wear a mic. And Bettman has told the coaches and the GMs that that is important now and they have to do it and they can't say no. And he sent out a memo a year or two ago saying, I hear it's being refused. Like he said, like with the Drive to Survive stuff and all the behind the scenes stuff that's so big now, that he actually wrote in the memo that like wearing these mics was critical to the future of the league. And so, you know, like some teams will look at it and say, hey, if we don't follow these regulations, we'll write a check. Okay. Well, tell us what the fine is and we'll write it. But what really got everybody's attention this time was the draft pick. Like teams aren't going to screw around with that. Oof. If they realize a second rounder is at stake here, they'll all comply. So I think if Bettman really wants to send the message that you better comply, the draft pick does it much more than the fine does.
2: I said today, Freeds, that I would, and we did studies on this, I would bet a team would rather pay $1 million fine than lose and pick.
0: I believe it.
2: As a second round pick, I mean, especially when you're a team that's that notably moves on or values and trades those picks, it's massive.
1: Yeah, if it was a first round pick for Vegas, they'd be like, don't worry, we don't use those anyway. We trade those away, it's fine.
0: Well, you know what? Like, the second is still pretty big.
1: No,
0: like,
1: I agree. Now, this is the this is the part of it. If to me, if the NHL is going to, like, I don't think anybody, even, like, even fans, I don't think they look at the fine and say, I think they look and say, whatever, it's $100,000. Yeah, it's a lot of money, but that's, I think it's the same thing for the fans. They don't care as much about the money. So if I'm the NHL and I want to make a statement and stand by it, I don't think that they can make that change to the draft pick. I really don't think that they can because it looks bad on the league if they do that. That's how I view it from my perch. Now, they may go and do it, and then fans are just going to say, well, that's the NHL. You know, they'll cowtail to whoever, and these suspensions and fines don't mean anything. And I think that's the danger they have if they change that pick from a second to anything else.
0: Yeah, I agree with you. I just... All the people saying that this fine can get reduced, or the suspension can get reduced. Sorry, the draft pick punishment can get reduced. Matt, there's enough people saying it that it makes me believe there's a possibility it's true.
2: Yeah, that scares me for the NHL.
3: You know what would be interesting is if, and again, this is not, I'm not pouring any gasoline though, but if you go into something like that and are anything but very, very repentive for a clear violation.
1: Oh, yeah. Oh, yeah.
3: And all of a sudden say, you know what?
1: Yeah, we're changing our mind here. Yeah,
3: we are changing our mind. It's a first. No, hey, you could, this is something. Like, you know, don't piss the league off.
0: I'd say this, like, 100%. Like, George McPhee, he's one of the toughest players who ever played the game. Like, it's funny. It was funny. I was actually watching some old YouTube the other day of McPhee fighting some people. I was like, wow. Like,
3: yeah.
0: These are, like, it's tough to see him walking into a meeting with anybody and begging for forgiveness. Like, it really is.
3: Yeah.
0: It's, he's as tough as they come. And he still looks like he's,
3: we had a couple
0: like
3: guys
0: he's still in great shape. Oh yeah.
3: When we were doing our little, poll there about people, you could have one guy to have your back in a street fight. We had a couple guys bring up George.
1: Yeah.
3: McPhee.
1: Yeah. He was a machine gun when he fought. Yeah. It was crazy.
3: Off the ice too.
1: Okay. Quickly, cause I got about 2 minutes for this one. The Leafs have reached out to David Carl. Is that something that, I mean, maybe it's not a surprise, but given the fact that this is a team that doesn't look like they're rebuilding, that they would make that call, is this more than just a fishing expedition here, or do you think that that's legit interest in bringing him in as the next coach potentially?
0: Well, I think they have legit interest in him. I don't think they would waste their time if they didn't. But, you know, I think that one thing that's been proven about David Carl is he's interviewing you as much as you're interviewing him, right? And I think one of the biggest challenges with him is he's got a very young family. He's very particular. Like, he could have gone to Chicago last year, and the timing just wasn't right as much for family reasons as anything else. And I think that that's one of the biggest things. Like, first of all, he's got a great setup there. He's got

0: People who follow this more than I do say that he's got a good team again next year. They won again, and they'll have a chance to do it again next season. So he's got a really good setup there, but he's got a really young family. And I think that's actually been number one for him. Matty is just like, is it the right time to move his family? Because he could stay at Denver forever. I think at some point he'll make the jump. I just always believe that from what I've heard about him, it's about, is it the right time for everybody with the Carls to make the jump? So I think they'll investigate it and they'll see, you know, what the chances are here. But, somebody's going to get this guy, and judging from the way everybody talks about him, they're going to be rewarded to get him.
1: The exhaustive search continues. I'll rely on the league, whether it be in Toronto or Edmonton or you name it. Elliot, as always, thanks a lot for doing this, man. Appreciate it. Enjoy the game tonight, and we'll chat tomorrow.
0: All right, guys. Have a great night.
1: Elliot Friedman from Hockey Night in Canada, and that was Around the NHL with Elliot Friedman, brought to you by your local Toyota dealers. You want to give a winner or no? Just a score prediction? You want to give a score prediction?
2: No.
1: You want to give a score prediction so people can bet against it?
2: 4-3. Overtime.
1: Okay.
2: Buffalo Sabres. And you know what? I'm wearing mittens tomorrow.
1: Mittens?
2: Gloves?
1: Mittens. I'm bringing the whole snowsuit, pal. Oof.
2: I can't wait for Blair and Barker to get into this ice cube.
1: What the heck is this going on here? Big thank you to our guests today, Eric Engels, Mike Harrington, and Elliot Friedman. Thanks to Mike, Frank, and Jake behind the glass. To my co-host, Michael Freezing Feuda. Matt Marchese signing off for the Fan Hockey Show. It's the best two words in sports. It's Game 7. There you go, Scott Laughlin. There's another one. Have a drink. 7 p.m. Eastern pregame, Sportsnet, CBC, and Game Time, 7:30 p.m. Eastern. Enjoy the game. We'll talk to you tomorrow. Bye-bye.
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1: Welcome to the Hockeypedia Cast. My name is Dmitry Filipovich, and joining me is my good buddy, Jesse Granger. Jesse, what's going on, man?
2: Not much. It is the best time of the year. It is an exhausting time of the year, traveling back and forth from city to city, but I've gotten used to it at this point, covering the nights. I'm a veteran to deep playoff runs, and it's fun to watch a lot of playoff hockey in person.
1: Well, you've got a fun trip to Denver ahead of you this week, but before we get there, we've got Habs Sabres Game 7 on the schedule Monday night. I had your colleague at The Athletic, Arpan Basu, on the Patreon feed this morning. We broke that down and set that game up. So if you'd like to hear more on the East matchup, subscribe to the show there and check it out. While we wait for the East final, though, to get sorted, we've got the West final to look forward to. Avs Golden Knights getting going on Wednesday night. And so I thought I'd have you on for the two of us to look ahead to that matchup, kind of set the table for breaking down some of the most interesting things to watch for, everything you need to know about the two teams and the way they line up against each other. Let's start here with the fun stuff. The battle atop the lineup, the chess match that we're anticipating in terms of how the Golden Knights are going to try to corral and slow down Nathan MacKinnon, which the Wild certainly weren't able to do. The Kings were to some extent early in the series, but ultimately didn't matter in that four-game sweep. And then in the regular season, no one could really do anything against him 5-on-5. I'm curious for your take on how the Golden Knights and John Tortorella are going to try to approach this from a matchup perspective. Do you assume, like I do, that we're going to see a lot of Jack Eichel trying to essentially mirror him and tail him around the ice? Do you think they're going to try to do so by wearing him down and making him defend through the cycle game in the offensive zone? Do you think we'll see some William Karlsson on him? What do you anticipate the sort of game plan is, at least heading into the series?
2: Yeah, that's going to be one of the most interesting decisions they have to make. And obviously, with the series starting up in Colorado, it might be a little tougher for them to get that matchup that they want in the first two games. So we may even have to wait until the series shifts back to T-Mobile for game 3 and 4 before we see truly what Tortorella wants. But I think Vegas is in a good spot where I don't know if they're going to match up hard on that. I think they might just trust that their guys that they have can handle it. Now, I don't think they want the fourth line out there a lot against them, and probably not the third line either. But whether it's Jack Eichel, who we know, like, nobody can shut down Nathan MacKinnon, but if there's someone out there who can put up a good fight and try to tread water against him and do what he can to slow him down, Jack Eichel's probably the guy. And then there's the second line, which I think is really interesting. And I think that if Vegas, in a perfect world, I think the second line will play more minutes against MacKinnon, and that kind of frees up Jack Eichel to be more offensive. And the second line for the Golden Knights, the reason I think it's so interesting is William Karlsson is a shutdown center. We saw him shut down Connor McDavid 3 years ago when the Golden Knights won the Stanley Cup. It was the biggest reason they beat that Oilers team, was William Karlsson single-handedly, him matching up against Connor McDavid. Now, he missed a lot of hockey. He's just coming back from missing almost the entire season. And he did look good, and he looked better as that series went on, but he's still not peak William Karlsson right now. And he is 33, so it is a lot to ask for that. But the line they've got him on right now with Mitch Marner and Brett Howden. Now, Marner is traditionally a winger, but he's played center half the season. Brett Howden is a center who is a good shutdown defensive center. So you've got three players with center experience that are excellent defensively. All three can skate like the wind. You're never going to be worried about having that third forward back in time to shut down the transition. I feel like that line has all the makings of, we can try to handle Nathan MacKinnon as best as any line in hockey can.
1: Yeah, I was considering that as well, especially in light of what we've seen from William Karlsson. He was gone for so long. He got hurt on my birthday, November 8th, and made his return in game one of the second round after missing the entire first round. And, you know, they eased him back in, as you'd expect, I think, as usage in the first two games in particular was around like 12, 13 minutes. And then kind of coinciding with Mark Stone getting hurt early in game three, out of necessity, and I imagine out of him kind of getting into a little bit of a rhythm, they bumped that up to like 18 plus essentially the rest of that series. And that line was phenomenal. I think they were up 3-0 in his 5-on-5 shifts. He's also not thought of as such because there's higher profile players and guys who produce more. But in my books, he's one of the bigger sort of postseason performers, or however you want to ascribe that to. You mentioned the Stanley Cup run, and I remember you and I had a a pretty interesting debate, or not even a debate, but a conversation about this right in the aftermath of them winning that, where I had him number one on my Conn Smythe ballot, despite the fact that Marchessault scored so many goals. Eichel's playmaking, Mark Stone in that Stanley Cup final against Florida was phenomenal. Yet I felt like Carlson enabled all of that because he took on the heavy lifting defensively, essentially neutralized the other team's best players, and then those guys could cook offensively. And he did that again last year, even in a defeat against the Oilers, where he was really one of the few guys who could keep up with McDavid and Draisaitl, and then now he's doing it again. So he's establishing quite a playoff resume here for himself. I would have thought that Eichel would be used at least 50-50 in that role, just because of what we saw against the Ducks. And I know they weren't necessarily hunting it, but as that series progressed, it was clear that he was having the most success against Leo Carlson. And Carlson was coming off a series against the Oilers where he just completely shredded them and was clearly the best player in that entire postseason matchup. And then all of a sudden against Eichel, and we had a pretty nice sample of about 30 minutes or so, where the Ducks weren't really able to get anything going when those two guys were matched against each other. And then as soon as Carlson got away from Michael a little bit, the goals weren't necessarily coming, but they were getting chances and controlling play, and it just fundamentally looked different when you were watching it. And that speaks to, you know, the way Eichel's developed his game, but just his skating ability in general, like being able to pick up some of these guys who are so dangerous once they build up speed through the neutral zone earlier rather than waiting for them to enter the zone and kind of trying to absorb it. And that's what you have to do against Nathan MacKinnon, right? Like if you're playing the game of we're going to sit back and let him just go full steam through the neutral zone, by the time he gets to you, he's so powerful that it's probably going to be too late. You almost need to pick him up deep in his own zone and essentially tail him and be in his back pocket and try to like knock the puck away and bump him up.

0: off of his routes. And so as good as Carlson is defensively, I feel like Eichel's probably the cleanest path towards at least putting up some roadblocks there and trying to make life a bit more difficult for him.
1: Yeah, I agree. From a like individual player perspective, Eichel's definitely the guy. All the attributes that make him so good with the puck are why he's so good in that neutral zone area. Like, I don't know if Eichel has the top speed that guys like McDavid and MacKinnon have, but his first two strides, that explosion is unreal with him, and it allows him to get into passing lanes, get into skating lanes, and throw them off their routes. And also, he's just so strong on his edges that like MacKinnon can kind of bully his way through guys. Even if you do all the right things, he'll just power through you. Eichel is one of the few guys that can actually hold his own in that with MacKinnon. He's not quite MacKinnon, but he's right up there with, in terms of like the balance he's got, his control over his edges. He's not easy to move if he's fighting for you for ice. So I totally agree with that. The only concern I have is like, If Jack Eichel had Mark Stone on his wing, which he had for a lot of the playoffs before Stone was hurt, I'd feel a lot better about that matchup. But the fact that Eichel is kind of carrying a line right now with Ivan Barbashev and Pavel Dorofeev, and Dorofeev is a good player, he's a goal scorer, but he's not the most complete player. He's not the strongest defensively. He isn't a good skater. That is like, if you were trying to say like, okay, what is the biggest deficiency in Pavel Dorofeev's game? Skating is probably number one. He is a phenomenal player with the puck on his stick, but I don't know if like they were able to play well against Leo Carlson, but Nathan MacKinnon, Martin Natchez, and Gabriel Landeskog is a entirely different beast. And I just worry that Eichel is going to have too much to carry if with skaters like Barbashev and Dorofeev, who are good players, but are clearly not in the same tier as the Avs top line players. So that's a lot to ask from Jack Eichel.
0: 1,000%, especially how important Dorofeev's goal scoring has been for the Golden Knights in this series. And it's not just the 9 goals that he has this postseason, all of which have come in the past 9 games after a slow start, but the timeliness of them as well, right? Like, stacking, you know, the hat trick in a big game against Utah, and then the 4 goals in the last 2 games against the Ducks, including the entirety of their offense in that Game 5 overtime win. And so all of a sudden, having him out there in a spot where you're probably not going to have the puck as often and probably not going to be leaning offense might kind of complicate things. I do, you know, you mentioned starting off this series on the road and not being able to dictate the matchups as much. The interesting thing about the Avs is I feel like you probably can get the whatever matchups you want because they are generally not that concerned by it. Now, I remember the last time these teams played each other in the playoffs, and the rosters have changed so much since then, and the Avs are much deeper than they were at that time. I remember Mark Stone at his peak at that point was such a destructive defensive force, and that kind of played to the Avs' detriment, where early in that series they were like, we're just going to send Nathan MacKinnon out regardless of who you have on the ice. And the Golden Knights were like, all right, well, we'll put Mark Stone on the ice then. And they got away with it for the first 2 wins, but as that series went on, Stone really started kind of sinking his claws into those minutes. And then as that series progressed, the Avs changed their structure up a little bit and were like trying to sneak MacKinnon onto the ice and get him off as soon as Stone joined him. And so we'll see if that happens to some degree in this series. But in Round 2 against the Wild, we saw them go pretty much head-to-head with MacKinnon against Kaprizov and Hughes and Faber and say, if you want to challenge us, power versus power, we feel comfortable we're going to win that regardless. And they have every right to feel that way considering how good MacKinnon and Natchez have been this year. And once again in that series, they won those minutes, and that kind of killed the Wild. And part of it was not having Eriksson Ek as a defensive option and Brodin as well on the second pair. But not only did the Avs win those top line minutes, but then it just entirely killed the Wild's path towards creating enough offense to win, because their best players offensively were all of a sudden having to chase MacKinnon around and not having the puck, and they just had no options beyond that. And so that's why I think it'll be a fascinating sort of calculus for the Golden Knights here. And that's why it'll make, I think, Mitch Marner's role in all of this even that much more consequential, right? And we can have a long conversation about the postseason he's had so far here and what that looks like in this series. He's undoubtedly been phenomenal so far in carrying this team's offense, especially at 5-on-5, and did so again against the Ducks. And what I was really impressed with him was, you know, we don't have to relitigate the whole playoff struggles in the past with the Leafs and everything that went wrong. I think there's a lot of nuance to it, and there's a lot of people that are responsible for

0: at least some of the blame, Marner included. I don't think we need to retcon what happened based on his success this year. Like, if you go back and watch those games, there were times where he was way too passive, especially kind of turning down shooting opportunities and just trying to distribute the puck instead of being a threat himself. And then all of a sudden you look at what he's doing this year, and so many of his chance contributions that I have are actually him taking those chances himself as opposed to setting him up. And he's still been a playmaker at times, but he's been so much more decisive in taking what's in front of him and driving towards the net. And even on the power play, if there's a lane there, stepping into the shot early on in the power play to at least put that in the back of the opponent's mind. And so I think he deserves a lot of credit for that. Now, this is going to be an entirely different test for him, because it's not surprising to see him be as productive as he was against a team that's as defensively challenged as the Ducks. The Avs are going to be an entirely different animal. And so him playing to that capacity again is, I think, going to be one of the biggest X factors in the series.
1: Yeah, for sure. He's been their best player throughout these playoffs, without question. Eichel's been good, but Marner has been as good as I've ever seen him. I remember saying all year, all season, his numbers were there, and I was saying, like, we still haven't seen him at his peak yet. Like, he does not look like the best version of Mitch Marner yet. We don't see him. I kept asking, like, I need him. He makes $12 million a year. He's a superstar. I need him to jump over the boards and dominate, take over a shift, be the reason the puck's in the net. And he's done that a lot more in these playoffs. And it might be simplifying it too much, but I can't help but think back to that game five up in Utah. He hadn't been scoring a ton yet. There was starting to be it was game five. So that's when the whole narrative starts of late in the series. And I remember there was a shift where Jack Eichel was an absolute monster. That Utah could not get the puck off him. There were three or four times in this shift where it looked like they had him cornered with two guys, and he would just use his body to shield the puck. And he ended up dragging that team into the deep water, and then went over and changed for Marner. And now Marner jumps on the ice against a tired defense. The game is tight at that point. I think Vegas was up by one goal. And Marner takes the puck, goes straight into the slot, and just crushes a slap shot by Vemelka. And it was the biggest goal of the game. And I asked Marner about that play after. I was like, what can you learn from this? And he said, learn to trust yourself to shoot in situations. He's like, I had a situation very similar in a similar spot on the ice earlier in the playoffs, and I deferred. And today I just said, screw it. I'm just going to hit this slap shot as hard as I can and see what happens. And it beat him. And it's like, maybe that is what I take away from this, is to trust myself in these situations. And like you said, since that point, we've seen him creating the chances for himself a lot more and looking to shoot. And not only is that good because you're getting goals from him, but it's also put some doubt in the goalie's mind. The goalie isn't just looking through his periphery to see who the next player that he's trying to set up is. He actually has to focus on the shot, make sure Marner isn't going to shoot it himself. And then that just is going to make your processing when he does make the pass that much slower. And we're seeing him set up Brett Howden. I talked to Brett Howden. He's like, yeah, when Marner has the puck, I go to the net, because if I get anywhere remotely good, he's going to put the puck on my stick and it's going to basically bounce off me and into the net. And Howden's great at that. And Carlson is also not bad at it. So yeah, it's a great combination. He's been their best player. We've seen him take a step. But I also agree, like you said, the Ducks and Mammoth are not the tightest checking teams. And while he is performing in the playoffs, we still have yet to see him play against a great team that is going to take all his time and space away and force him to make those plays in tight. So it's going to be fascinating to see how it goes in this series.
0: But he had another one of them later in that Ducks series. I'm not sure if it was game six or if it was the hat trick he had in game three, but it was like a 2-on-1 or a 3-on-2, and he's coming down, and I'm just so programmed to assume that he's going to either force a pass or make something happen at the last second backdoor off the feed. And he just stepped into another slap shot off there and rang it off the bar. And it was like, all right, like when he's doing that, I think it opens up so much more for you. Even if you want to be pass first, like a lot of the stuff he does in a neutral zone where he's trying to bait a defender to join him along the wall or something, and then he'll just kind of spin around and set up Howden or Carlson to skate into it downhill, becomes so much more viable if there's actually a seed of doubt in your mind that he might just keep the puck and skate into the zone and shoot himself. And so it's kind of created different avenues for him. And he was awesome in that series. He had 11 points in six games. To kind of hammer this point home, I was looking at this, and last three postseasons with the Leafs, he had 17 high danger attempts in 31 games total in that time. He has 15 high danger attempts in

0: just 12 games so far this postseason with the Golden Knights nearly matching that. Now, I was looking at it a little bit further, and a lot of the damage he did, he was phenomenal in special teams against the Ducks. A lot of the damage he did at 5-on-5 against Anaheim did come against, like, Ross Johnston and the Ducks' fourth line and the Ducks' third pairs, and top players in the world should be dominating those matchups and punishing the other team when they get inferior competition out there against them. But some of those opportunities surely won't be available against Colorado, because even their fourth line and third pair are just so much more competent. And that's why I'm fascinated to see if we do get select minutes of Eichel versus McKinnon, it'll presumably set up Marner versus Brock Nelson in those two lines. And that's what we saw in Avs Wild, where Nelson took on the brunt of the responsibility against Matt Boldy, who was, you know, their most dynamic winger in round one, despite how good Kaprizov is. And he really limited his opportunities. Boldy didn't score a single goal 5-on-5. They got outscored 2-1 in that head-to-head, and that just made it that much tougher a mountain for Minnesota to climb. And so we probably will see a lot of that as well. And I'll be fascinated to see kind of how that plays out, because some of those open lanes and ability in the neutral zone to kind of skate around freely, the Avs are going to take away a lot of that time and space. And Marner's good enough to still beat that, but it's fair to question it until we actually see it.
1: Yeah, for sure. I expect this to look like an entirely different animal. I mean, the Golden Knights were dead in the water 6 weeks ago. They fired their Stanley Cup winning coach. This team looked lost. It looked like there's no chance they were going to get to this point. And I'll be honest with you, I watched this team all season long. There was never a point in the season where they looked like they were actually a contender. And Tortorella has snapped them out of that, obviously. They're playing much better, but they also did just, I mean, Connor McDavid's pillow fight quote has been used a million times, but they did just win the pillow fight, essentially, to get to this point. They beat two up-and-coming young teams that have plenty of talent. Utah and Anaheim have plenty of talent, but they also haven't been here as a group. And the Golden Knights wore on them as the series went on. Like, I really felt like both those series, the Ducks and Mammoth, came out swinging. And I mean, for the first two games in Vegas, Anaheim was the far superior team, but the Golden Knights used that experience to kind of wear on teams. They leaned on them. And by the end of the series, both those teams looked pretty hapless, and Vegas took over. I don't expect the Avs to wear down like that. This is an entirely different animal than the first two series for Vegas.
0: Well, and I think where you'll see the biggest fundamental difference between those first two opponents in this, like, listen, McKinnon and Natchez are obviously the best players they're going to have played up until this point. But I did think, especially early in round one, like, Cooley and Gunther were having a lot of success with their speed. Carlson had moments early in that series, but Cutter Gauthier and Beckett Seneca still got their looks off and weren't necessarily fazed by the Golden Knights' size and tenacity and physicality and all of that. Where they really made their hay, though, was those two teams were relatively limited in terms of their depth personnel and didn't really have a lot of, like, threatening options. And that is one of the big differences with this year's Colorado team compared to previous ones, where we've seen their secondary contributors really step up. I've talked a lot about, like, Jack Drury and Parker Kelly and the big goals they scored against the Wild. We've seen your old pal Nick Waugh come through with a bunch of clutch moments. Nazem Kadri looks healthier and is shooting the puck. Like, there's so many different weapons here, and that's what'll make almost the bottom six matchups just as interesting, because in round one, we talked a lot about the success that Dowd, Smith, Sissons line had, and the underlying numbers bore that out early on against the Ducks. It seemed like Anaheim's speed was kind of counteracting some of that efficiency, and they really struggled, and then they kind of mixed it up and put Kolesar there instead and got slightly better results out of it. But now, all of a sudden, having to go up against guys who not only have pace but actual scoring ability in the roles they play on Colorado is just going to be an entirely different test, I think, for them, that it's fair they didn't really have to face, despite how, you know, Anaheim and Utah had their own set of challenges they posed, but not exactly to the extent that Colorado does throughout the lineup.
1: Yeah, the depth is like you said, it's noticeably different. And Colorado's going to test that fourth line more than the other two opponents did. It's going to be super interesting. This Vegas team, I have doubted them at times throughout the year. They find ways to win games they shouldn't win. That game one against Anaheim is a great example. And yes, there was a questionable icing call, but at the same time, they were outplayed that entire game, and yet they were still right there as it was coming down to the wire. The fact that it could even come down to that one play speaks volumes about this team finding ways to get it done. So, yeah, those first two games up in Colorado, they're obviously going to be trying to get one of them, and they'll feel good about themselves coming.

0: back. On paper, the Avalanche are better everywhere. No question in my mind, the Avs are better everywhere on paper, but this Vegas team finds ways to do things it shouldn't do.
1: I don't know if you've written about this in the meantime, and you've certainly had a lot of time to do so, so I'm sure you have, but I've been so fascinated by the past 50 games for Tomáš Hertl, and there is an element of bad luck, of course, when you get that many chances. Like, regardless of what you do, some of them are eventually going to go in, because if you're just getting a bunch of rebounds and redirects in front and just generally living in the high danger area, you don't have to be that efficient to score some goals. He is generally efficient historically and does convert a high number of those opportunities, yet he just finished 48 or 49 games with 0 5-on-5 goals prior to that rebound he scored in game 5 against Anaheim, and scored a couple goals there late. I think that one, despite it being relatively meaningless within the context of the game 4 they lost, I think just seeing the puck go into the net, I'm sure, helped him a little bit. And then he had a much better game 5 as a result. And regardless of who he's playing with, I think they're going to clearly need more contributions from him. And it's kind of crazy that he went as long as he did without any goals, but specifically 5-on-5, because it was like dating back to early January, which is just seems like another lifetime ago.
0: Yeah, it hasn't gone well for Tomáš Hertl this season. And I think part of it, you're right, like there is an element of bad luck in terms of he hit a bunch of posts and just the puck wasn't bouncing his way there for a while. But I think part, like, what leads to that is the fact that he isn't the driver of offense that he used to be in his younger days in San Jose. Like, he used to be the guy that can, at 5-on-5, gain the zone, turn his back to the defense, shield them off for as long as he needs to until somebody finds open space, and then he feeds them the puck, and all of a sudden it's like there's a chance that Tomáš Hertl single-handedly created. That hasn't happened basically at all for Vegas this year. His chances are him getting in front of the net and creating some space and then somebody feeding it to him and him putting it in. Now, that happens way more on the power play than it does on 5-on-5 because he plays on the third line. He doesn't play with the elite playmakers. Like, he doesn't have great passing wingers on his wings to set him up. So I just think that leads to the lack of confidence, and like, confidence is a hell of a thing in sports. And when the puck isn't going in the net and you aren't generating the type of offense that you've generated throughout your entire career, you just don't feel great about your game. So then when you do get that one chance a game, you're not converting it as often as you normally would because you don't have that confidence that the rest of the game kind of brings to you. And then you miss it, and it's in the back of your head that you've gone X amount of games without a goal. So I think it just kind of snowballed on him. But it is concerning for the Golden Knights with the amount of term he's got left in his deal. He has not looked like the dynamic puck possession guy. Like, he's not quick, but he was never really quick. Like, it wasn't like Hertl was skating around guys in San Jose. He just knows how to use his body in ways to get around guys without having much speed. And we just haven't seen it from him this year. And I don't know if it's a down year for a guy, or if this is the end for Tomáš Hertl as a like high end playmaker for a team, but it's certainly concerning for the Golden Knights, and they will need the best version of Hertl to be able to beat this Avs team. And we haven't seen it in quite some time.
1: In hearing you describe how he creates his offense, it makes me feel so ancient, reflecting on the fact that this was a guy who made his bones in the league by scoring a breakaway goal, going through the legs with like this dynamic rush against Marty Baron, and now we're at the point where it's like it's so much more half-court offense and kind of just waiting for the puck to get to him. But it makes sense given how long ago that was and how long he's been in this league. Also, it's interesting, like, from a storyline perspective, how a certain event can really be like a crossroads moment for individual players. I think back to this year's Olympics, where Czechia started out with that top line essentially loaded up with Hertl centering Natchez and Pasternak, and then Hertl really struggled throughout that event and wound up being bumped down the lineup, whereas Natchez used it as a launching pad to really take off down the stretch, because like, he essentially became their primary source of offense despite Pasternak being on the team, and they were funneling stuff off his one-time flank on the power play, and then the Avs were watching that and being like, hey, maybe we should do that too, and that could fix our power play. And then sure enough, it paid dividends. So it's interesting to think about all that. All right, let's take our break here. And then when we come back, we're going to jump right back in with Jesse Granger and keep talking as Golden Knights. You're listening to the Hockey PDOcast, streaming on the Sportsnet Radio Network.
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3: 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Liam Ogren in the shootout wins it for Vancouver. They take it 3-2 over the Kraken.
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4: All right, we're back in the Hockey PDOcast, joined by Jesse Granger. Jesse, let's keep our Western Conference Final preview going. I want to talk special teams next because it's played such an integral role in the Golden Knights' success in the first two rounds at both ends, really. I mean, specifically the penalty kill, which is nearly drawing even so far through 70-plus minutes of shorthanded time. They were up 2-1 in round one against Utah, gave up four goals. In 40-plus minutes shorthanded against the Ducks, but they scored two shorthanded goals of their own. And they did it against a Ducks power play that had just gone off in round one against the Oilers and scored eight in like 22 minutes worth of time. And so that's going to play a huge role here because the Avalanche power play was under a lot of scrutiny and attention throughout the regular season. It made no sense that a team this talented and this prolific offensively at 5-on-5 finished 29th in power play efficiency. They were a lot better down the stretch after they added Nazem Kadri on the right flank, moved Natchez to that shooting position that I talked about from the Olympics, and bumped McKinnon down low. And we really saw them punish Minnesota in round two with a bunch of key power play goals. And all of a sudden now, I'm really curious to see whether they can keep that going, because this is going to be an entirely different test for them, specifically against the Golden Knights PK that's much more aggressive and has really been effective in neutralizing the other power play units they face so far.
5: Yeah, the penalty kill has been absolutely dominant. And like sometimes a penalty kill is hot when the goalie's hot and like you're giving up chances, but the goalie's just saving them. And that has not been the case for Vegas at all. They are neutralizing teams. Like Anaheim couldn't create anything against their penalty kill. And like you said, they are aggressive. They have great defensive forwards in Eichel, Marner, Carlson, Howden, Stone when he's healthy. They aren't afraid to try to attack the other way, which I do think plants some seeds of doubt. We've talked about they have four shorthanded goals. Mitch Marner has assisted on all four of them. Brett Howden has scored three of them. He had three shorthanded goals in his entire career before this playoffs, and he scored three shorties in this postseason. I think that is part of it, but I also think they have such smart defensemen in terms of getting into shooting lanes. Like you can't get anything from the point through on this team, and it's the forwards are doing their job blocking shots up at the point, but it's also like Shea Theodore. You don't think of shot blocking when you think of Shea Theodore, but he's been blocking more shots than ever before this postseason. He's so smart in terms of just getting into that lane to where the garbage from the point that you're just hoping hits something and bounces past the goalie. You see it so often in the playoffs. Those goals haven't been happening basically at all for the Golden Knights. Like I can't even think of a single time that's happened to Vegas in these playoffs, and that's partially Braden McNabb, Shea Theodore, Noah Hanifin, Rasmus Anderson are putting their body in spots where the puck is going to hit me and drop right in front of me. It's not going to rattle off me and go in front of the net. It's not going to bounce off me and into the net. They are positioning themselves perfectly on that penalty kill, and it really has teams don't know what to do. They can't pass their way into the net because the forwards are so active and so aggressive attacking. They can't get the garbage goals, getting redirects and bounces off guys and screens because the defense is so positionally sound. It's tough nut to crack going against this PK.
4: Well, you mentioned that Howden stat. I got another one for you here. So Shea Theodore's first eight regular seasons in Vegas, he played 108 minutes total shorthanded. He played 104 minutes just this regular season alone, and they've wrapped that up even further out of necessity, kind of, because Lozon gets hurt at the end of the Utah series. McNabb really misses two full games down the stretch of the Ducks series after the ejection and then the suspension. And Theodore winds up playing like 20 minutes shorthanded in round two against the Ducks, and they were up 2-1 in that time. And I think generally Shea Theodore has always been a player that I felt is kind of underappreciated because he has moments where, you know, things can go wrong. He can get danced or he makes a boneheaded turnover, but the good so far outweighs the bad. And I thought he was awesome in this series against the Ducks, scored the two goals, had the 5 points. They were up 5-0 with him on the ice 5-on-5 with a 60% expected goal share. And

0: loss of Alex Pietrangelo cannot be overstated. Like, it is so massive for this team. And I feel like in these playoffs specifically, Theodore has stepped into more of that role, not just being the offensive guy who kind of wheels around and he's like a rover that isn't necessarily always the most responsible, but he's got Braden McNabb back there, so he doesn't have to worry about it as much. He has turned more into the workhorse. You're taking the toughest minutes. When McNabb goes out with the, he missed basically two games with the suspension for the hit, and they put Dylan Coghlan up there, who has spent almost the entire season in the AHL, and Theodore kind of takes him under his wing and is the driver and the defensively responsible guy on the pair. He is doing exactly what the Golden Knights need him to do, which is play more of that Alex Pietrangelo role than the role he had played for most of his career, and he's doing it brilliantly.
1: I'll be curious to see if that PK, you mentioned some of the shot blocking and sort of really neutralizing some of the stuff up high. I think part of it is with their reach and skating ability, they don't really let you get comfortably into your sets either. I think Anaheim struggled with that quite a bit. And what Colorado showed against Minnesota was if you give them that space, they've kind of figured out what they want to do with it. And it's generally like you go Nathan MacKinnon down low. If that's available to him, he goes cross crease to Landeskog for that tap in or one timer at the back post. And then if that doesn't work, they kind of move MacKinnon around. All of a sudden, there's a one-time option in the middle of the ice where he's drifted to from Kadri. And so I'm sure the Golden Knights are going to try to be all over that. But with that much skill, it's easier said than done. On the note of Golden Knights defensemen, you know, I did think, I'm curious for your take about the Hanifin-Anderson pair. Because on the one hand, you look at the actual results in terms of goals, and they got away with it for the most part. Like, they ate up a lot of defensive zone starts. They came out pretty much even. Both guys chipped in offensively, and so you're going to take that. I did think in watching that Duck series, some of the sketchiest moments for them were when they would be targeted in terms of the lack of foot speed they have at times, or potentially out of position, and then all of a sudden Hanifin's needing to make these miraculous like diving plays to get a stick in the lane or break something up in the last second, and he did it more often than not. But all of a sudden now the idea of doing that in high leverage minutes with big exposure against the Avs, who can punish you so quickly and so much more efficiently than those teams did, that would be potentially an area of concern for me, because the underlying numbers were bad for them. I mean, they got outshot 51-28, high danger chances were 23-13 for the Ducks, and the Avs, I imagine, are going to be trying to target that quite a bit, especially with their top players.
0: For sure. So watching Rasmus Anderson on a daily basis now that he's been here, like I saw him in Calgary, but I obviously wasn't paying attention to him as closely as I have here. And he is a dynamic player. And John Tortorella called him a renegade the other day. I think that might be the best description of Rasmus Anderson I've ever heard. Like, his personality, he is awesome. I love talking to Rasmus Anderson. He's great for the room. He's dynamic with the puck on his stick. There are a lot of positives about Anderson, but if you were to try to pick a hole in his game and where is it efficient, see, his gaps are not great. He will back into his own zone too much and give the guy a ton of space and open room for trailers, and he will also make unnecessarily aggressive, risky pinches in the offensive zone that lead to plays going back the other way. And like you said, they've kind of gotten away with it. I feel like Anaheim, if you were to go find the 20 best scoring chances for the Anaheim Ducks in that series, I would guess 16 or 17 of them, they shot the puck wide of the net. They did not force the goalie to make a save. And I just felt like they kept getting great chances and not even getting them on net. So who knows if Carter Hart would have made the save or not, but they just were having a hard time putting their best opportunities on the frame. And I would not expect that to be the same case with Colorado. If you make mistakes and you give them room and they complete passes across the seam in transition, they're going to bury those shots more often than not. So, they're definitely going to have to clean that part up. It's going to be tough, though, because to me, the chess match that is going to determine this series, like, can Vegas hang with Colorado, is... So Vegas struggled to create a forecheck most of the season. Mm-hmm. That was under Cassidy. They did not get the forecheck going. Tortorella comes in, tells them, be super aggressive, be on the front foot. If we're going to make mistakes, we're going to make it out of aggression. We're not going to be afraid. We're going to pinch more. And when it's worked. Like, the defensemen are more aggressive at the blue line, at the offensive blue line. They are keeping plays alive longer than usual. Now, they're also giving up way more two-on-ones than they ever did under Bruce Cassidy. Like, I would say they've given up more two-on-ones under Tortorella than

0: They did under Cassidy, and Cassidy was here for 3 years. Tortorella's been here for 8 games in the playoffs. It is a different style of play. Now, can you do that against the Colorado Avalanche is my question. Because you're not going to be able to forecheck them without being that aggressive, right? Like, Colorado's defensemen skate so well. They move the puck so well. They are very difficult to forecheck. So in order to have any forecheck success, you're going to have to be all in. Aggressive as a five-man unit, not playing back. And I wonder if they can do that without getting beat too many times going back the other way. And specifically, Colorado likes to use its trailers in transition. Like, McKinnon pushes you back, and then whether it's Landeskog or Natchez, they swoop in behind him. He drops it off to him. They score so many goals in the playoffs doing that exact thing. Now, Vegas has the personnel to combat that. They've got Eichel and Marner and Carlson who can stay above those players so that when McKinnon looks for that drop pass behind him, it's Eichel there, not Natchez. They have the personnel to do it, but can they stay above those players? Can they forecheck as aggressively as they need to while still having the ability to stay above those players in transition to limit the Avs' chances, because their defensemen, as we just said, don't have the best gaps ever? It is a fascinating chess match that I feel like I could make an argument that Vegas can do it, but I also can make an argument that they have to do everything exactly right. Like, it has got to be perfect for Vegas in order for this to all work for them. And I think that's going to decide the series and how competitive it is.
1: Oh, undoubtedly. Yeah, it can go off the rails so quickly for you against the Avalanche. Like, one mistake just quickly snowballs into a lot of pain. It is interesting. Like, I think back to, and this is such a different Avs team than even the one last year that fell short against Dallas in round one, but Dallas was so passive by comparison in terms of like playing that absorb style where they conceded a lot of zone time and possession time and even shot volume, but we're keeping a lot of it to the outside, betting on Jake Ottinger making the saves and then punishing them off the counter and on special teams. And that probably is the path to go about it. Minnesota, I think, because of the way they play atop the lineup, tried at times to be more aggressive in terms of dictating play with their own possession and moving the puck around quickly, and had success with it in game three, but really kind of fell short beyond that. And so I see both sides of it. I'm not sure there's a right answer necessarily. It'll ultimately come to just having to be incredibly efficient with the opportunities you get. But I get the logic of like trying to, especially for this Golden Knights team, where even against Anaheim, like, the times they're able to establish their own offensive zone possession and cycle the puck and then get it into the high danger area from either behind the net or off the wall, that's when they're at their best offensively. It'll be a lot tougher to do that against Colorado, but it will be imperative, because the best way to defend them is to just make them spend time in their own zone and tire them out and kind of take away their legs that way, as opposed to betting on beating them in a back and forth kind of trading chances type of game.
0: Yeah, and Vegas under Cassidy was much more what you described with Dallas. Like, we're going to sit back, absorb the transition, and just kind of try to have five guys in the zone and limit that. And then once you're there, we will sit in our little compact zone, and you can have the puck as long as you'd like, as long as it's along the walls. And we have big, rangy guys that won't give you passing lanes through the middle, and we're just going to hold on. We're going to hold you to the outside. It has not been that at all under Tortorella. They haven't made like massive changes to the way they defend in their zone, like in terms of the structure. That's still the same zone. The guys still have the same responsibilities, but they are much more aggressive. And especially on the forecheck and like sending the defenseman up the ice to complete that forecheck, because it seemed like so many times earlier in the year, like, the forwards were doing their jobs, but then the defensemen were a little too far back, and that just gives the outlet that breaks the pressure, and you can't forecheck them. Under Tortorella, those defensemen have been much more up the ice. It's going to be interesting to see if they can do that against a team that skates and moves the puck as well as the Avs.
1: Yeah, I thought their forecheck was particularly really good against Anaheim, and, you know, I noted coming out of round one, Ducks defensemen had so much free reign to just skate the puck out of the zone, and Lacombe looked so awesome just attacking off of those opportunities. And Vegas did a much better job of limiting that and really kind of getting in and throwing the body, but then turning pucks over and keeping them kind of stuck and going backwards as opposed to moving north-south. And that'll be easier said than done against Colorado, especially because it sounds like Sam Alinsky's going to be back. He's fully practicing, which is huge, because as much as I love them in the regular season, this probably is not the series for guys like Nick Blankenberg and Jack Eichel, given their size limitations against this Vegas forward group and their high danger area ability.

0: reality. The big question mark is Cale Makar's health, though, right? Because two out of those five games against Minnesota, he took contact up high, left for extended periods, came back both times, but is clearly dealing with something, and that's presumably going to impact his ability to be a shot threat atop the umbrella on the power play. We've seen him be less effective there for a while now. And if he can't play his regular minutes, I imagine we'll see a lot of Brett Kulak, and he was awesome against Minnesota and pretty much played the second most minutes on the team behind Devontae. So yeah, a lot of moving parts there, but some of the time off between series will help Colorado, I'm sure. And I imagine they're going to be rolling with their six best defensemen at least to start. And if that's the case, they're going to be much, much more difficult to forecheck against.
1: Yeah, Vegas is going to try to hit Makar early and often. Ivan Barbashev is an absolute dump truck. I expect him to be going after Makar as often as he can. I think there's a chance, though, that Makar has a, like, I could see a path where Makar has a monster series. And the reason I say that is you watch what Makar did in that Minnesota series. And, like, anytime they got him the puck heading downhill, and he had time to pick a spot against Wahlstedt. And to me, Wahlstedt's gloves are much better than Hart's. Mm-hmm. Makar made him look foolish. Like his shot, his release is so tricky, and he picks his spots, and he's scored a few goals already doing that. And I could just see in this series, if Colorado puts Makar in those spots, but I could see Makar scoring a few goals in the series.
0: And Anaheim, as you said, just missed the mark on so many good opportunities that could have made a difference. And you know, that's what the playoffs do come down to. But yeah, they were a more efficient team offensively. I think it's going to be able to capitalize on that a little bit. I mean, I think the biggest difference for me here is you mentioned kind of the quality of competition on the way, and the Avs are obviously better in so many capacities, but Vegas played against two really young, fast teams so far in Utah and Anaheim. The issue was, like, there wasn't that much substance for either of those groups. Beyond that, it was a lot of when they were in transition and moving downhill, they looked dangerous and arguably looked like the better team in those moments. But then beyond that, they would kind of get stuck, and whether it was defending in their own zone or even trying to create beyond those initial rush looks, there just wasn't that much nuance to it. And this Colorado team over the years has become so much better at cycling the puck and creating off the forecheck themselves and kind of winning in those high danger areas with all the personnel and size they have right now. And so I think they're going to be much better suited to winning kind of in the trenches, or however you want to describe it, than those teams were. So that's kind of the difference for me, because Vegas has shown that they can handle the speed to some capacity much better than maybe I thought based on their regular season play. But even if Colorado doesn't beat them there, I feel like there's just more paths to victory for them in some of those other areas.
1: Yeah, for sure. And then the other thing it's going to come down to is I talked a lot about Carter Hart. The Avs goalies are going to, like, if in round one, I thought Vemelka was not as good as he needed to be. Like, I'm a big Kirill Vemelka fan. I think he's a good goalie. He wasn't. And maybe that's, he played 64 games in the regular season, more than any goalie in the league. He was second behind Vasilevsky in wins. Like, he was a workhorse, and he hasn't done that and then had a postseason run. He's never done that in his career. Maybe he was a little slower. He's a big guy, so it's not like he's the most limber goalie to begin with. So I thought maybe he looked a little slow. He wasn't good. Vegas would get outplayed and then just put one by him, and all of a sudden the game's different. The same thing happened with Anaheim, and you won't find someone. I don't know if Lukáš Dostal's mom likes Lukáš Dostal as much as I do. I think he is a winning goalie at some point in his career, but he was not good against Vegas. He had a couple of okay games, but he struggled at times. He gave up goals early in games that where they needed saves, and it changed the outlook of games. So I think Vegas has now. Give the Golden Knights credit for making those goalies look bad, but I also think that they have gotten the benefit of not facing a hot goalie yet. And Colorado's goalies were looking great up until the last like three or four games. And now all of a sudden there are more question marks. They've been kind of switching back and forth between the two. If they get a below average performance out of Wedgewood or Blackwood, I think that all of a sudden this is a six or seven game series for Vegas. If Wedgewood is at the top of his game and looks sharp like he did against LA, like he did early in the series against Minnesota, well, outside of game one, then it's probably not a six or seven game series. It's going to be Avs in four or five. So I think that if their goalies are good, it's going to be bad news for the Golden Knights. Whereas if they're average or below average, then Vegas is live as an underdog in this series.

0: They are. The market has the Avs around 73% implied probability of winning. Dom is giving Vegas a slightly better chance. I think his model has it at 66% for the Avs. And so I get it. I think that's fair. Like, it's a combination of skepticism of how good Vegas has looked in the first two rounds because of that path of theirs. And then also, I think, just a sign of respect of the strength and versatility of the Avs. And even in a series against Minnesota that I think really highly of and is probably like the third or fourth best team in the league this season, as that series progressed, like, they kind of just overwhelmed them with the variety of options they had at their disposal. And I imagine we'll see that here at some point in this series as well. All right, buddy. Well, I'm looking forward to this series starting on Wednesday. It'll be nice to get into the conference finals. Looking forward to your coverage of it as well. Let the listeners know where they can check you out and what you've got in the works right now.
1: Yeah, it's going to be lots of Colorado and Vegas coverage, but also just the goalie stuff I do. I've been looking at I'm waiting for us to get the final four teams so I can look at these final four goalies that were left. We're left with not the most big name goalies. This has not been a good year for the superstar goalies. So it's interesting to look at what's made these guys successful. So yeah, go check it out on The Athletic for all the goalie coverage and the Vegas and Colorado series.
0: All right, buddy. We'll keep up the great work. Looking forward to having you on again soon. If you enjoyed today's show, give us a 5-star review wherever you listen. As I said off the top, subscribe to the Patreon as well. We got a monster week coming there. We had the Game 7 preview for Habs Sabres with Arpan Basu. I'm going to have a round two breakdown once that series is over of all the scoring chance data and everything in the newsletter there, and then a bunch of extra shows covering you all the way through the conference finals. 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
15: The Snake Schultz with you for the next hour, where we will be here for the duration of the Stanley Cup playoffs, and we'll do a little draft, a little free agency,
16: yeah,
15: and then we say bye-bye.
16: See ya. we're getting the driving home from the cottage crowd right now.
15: We are?
16: I have to be, right?
15: Monday, no, it's still day. Really nice
16: it's
15: out.
16: So nice. No one wanted
15: They're
16: to leave.
15: Still in the water.
16: Yeah, you're probably right.
17: To me, this is postseason meets patio season, right?
16: Yeah. It's the best time of year.
17: It's incredible.
16: When you're
17: incredible.
16: Team's involved.
15: Yeah. In a few minutes, we're going to catch up with Craig Simpson, who's done a terrific job these Stanley Cup playoffs, covering most recently the Montreal Canadiens and the Buffalo Sabres. So we'll tee up Game 7, and then Jody Shelley will bring us down the stretch on our show. Beautiful. As we get set for Vegas and Colorado. In the meantime, some Maple Leaf news, because we are... covering the Leafs still.
16: We have to wedge a Leafs hour into the 1 hour off the top every show.
15: Parting ways with a couple of assistant general managers, Brandon Prinham and Derek Clancy, JB, no longer members of the Toronto Maple Leafs.
16: Yeah, you know, I worked with Brandon when I was with the Marlies and the Leafs in my little time there. I know a couple things about him. Smart guy and just like the nicest dude on the planet. He was here for a decade. They had a lot of success. I was here for 12 years, I think.
15: Yeah.
16: So, yeah, I think new guard. You always think people bring in their own people eventually.
15: And it's a good, it's a hell of a run.
16: Yeah.
15: Like, that's a long time to be with one club, whether you're a player, a coach, a general manager. Mm-hmm. It's like very seldom do you see that type of run. Now, yeah. There's a lot of people wondering, okay, who left who and who broke up with who and who fired or who left. At the end of the day, it doesn't really matter, especially, I think, to Pridham, who obviously, for the most part, feels like it's just time. It's just time, and
16: is that right?
15: It's just time for a fresh change.
16: You know, they had him at a time where it was crucial to have a good cap guy. Like, they were jammed up against it. It was right when the new cap had come in. And, you know, they had to do a lot of finagling, and he helped them out. Now, the restrictions have loosened a little bit.
15: Yeah, for sure. And it just seemed the Leafs were always

0: the last 10 years, whether it was the pandemic or anything else, they were always behind the eight ball on the cap.
1: Always.
0: Right? And I don't know if he didn't do you can question some of the decisions, of course, over 12 years, like anybody else, you can question, yeah, I should have done this, should have kept that guy, should have got rid of this guy. But they were so pressed constantly every
1: day. Double retention and trading for, it was unbelievable trying to watch them get good players, but trying to find value players. And it was a challenge. He was a big part of the way they operated. I know Dubas, I read some comments about working with him and how Prittip was on the stuff all the time and telling him what it's going to look like and how prepared they had to be and all that. So, yeah, I'm sure Chajka has his own guy, has his own ideas. And like you said, to start this relationship where Prittip's been there for a long time, probably better just have a clean break and start fresh.
0: It seems like it's heading that way. Yeah. Other news, Craig Berube's getting an official interview with the Edmonton Oilers. What your initial thoughts on that?
1: You know, I don't want to be disrespectful to Berube because he's a great guy and has had a great career, but like, I just can't imagine what about his time in Toronto made the Oilers go, yeah. The dump-in guy where the team was bad.
0: You're not getting players. 97 to dump it in.
1: No, well, and...
0: But I don't think he ever told Willie, hey, dump it in and go after it either.
1: No, but he also didn't hold him accountable either. Like, I hope he gets that opportunity and makes everyone in Toronto go, God, you know, like, I'm not sure what happened here. Maybe it was the players and not Berube, but it is really tough to imagine what they like about the last couple of years of his resume.
2: I think from an Edmonton perspective, this feels like a rerun of, you've done Dave Tippett, you've done Ken Hitchcock, Craig Berube. It feels like he kind of fits into that mesh, right?
1: Yeah.
2: I don't know. Knoblauch was calm, but good with the X's and O's. Berube, we don't know about the X's and O's. He's definitely more of an oorah guy. This is why it's Bruce Cassidy or bust, because he feels like the perfect mesh. But I guess in the meantime, if you can't interview Bruce Cassidy, you might as well interview other candidates, well, right?
1: I'm glad you brought him up. So Oilers still not approved to interview Cassidy. We're not sure about that one. I'm not confirming or denying anything, but I haven't
0: heard
1: anything.
0: My understanding is that we're focusing on the Stanley Cup playoffs right now.
1: Okay, because I was going to say, I did read somewhere, Andy Strickland tweeted that the Kings were denied permission to talk to Cassidy.
0: There you go. Just more of the same.
1: I don't know how I feel about this. Cassidy's not in the Stanley Cup playoffs. Like, isn't that a phone call? Yeah, talk to him. He doesn't work for us anymore.
0: I don't know if you've noticed, but Vegas like to do things their own way.
1: I got to believe that's ownership, right? That's ownership dictating.
0: I think ultimately, if the league's making a phone call, they're not making it to anybody other than probably the owner.
1: Yeah, I got to believe this is one of those things that's not that hard. To me, it's like when a player says, we're not negotiating a contract during the season or whatever. And it's like, you don't have to. Your agent do it. They'll call and tell you when it's ready.
0: We assume whether it's some coaches or, you know, adding people to the management team, like, this is all being built up towards the draft. So I don't know how much of a hurry anyone's in, other than maybe thinking that you don't want someone else to beat you to your guy eventually, if you have any idea who that guy might be.
1: Yeah, Elliott had confirmed that David Carl has been in contact with the Leafs and likely to have a second interview.
0: Yeah, but why wouldn't they?
1: Yeah, right?
0: why wouldn't they?
1: Have the chat. And if you're Carl, have the chat too.
0: I think there's more pressure on these management teams
1: to present the appearance of 100%. Thoroughness.
0: Now, think about for a second, the Leafs hire a coach and word out is they never made contact.
1: Only guy they talked to.
0: With David Carl.
1: Yeah.
0: Like, so what do? You cover your tracks.
1: Yeah, and then you cut to me and like a super cut, like an edit of the whole thing, and I'm going, you can't even talk to the guy?
0: Yes, exactly.
1: You know? And now you just shut me up. So yeah, have the conversation.
0: And to your point earlier about Craig Berube, like, he's a Stanley Cup champion and still highly respected in the coaching field.
1: Yep.
0: Why wouldn't Edmonton just have a conversation with him or show him the respect of bringing him in?
1: Yeah. You're right, and I think by doing that, you gain intel, you get ideas, like you have some idea what happened in Toronto. I think it's great. My hope with the, I'm just kind of jumping around, but to go back to Cassidy permission thing, is that

0: they don't want him to work in the division again, and the Leafs have a chance to talk to him. I know you don't think he's the right guy for right now, but
1: yeah.
0: There's not a guy that I'm looking at, aside from I quite like Jay Woodcroft and Davis Payne.
1: Yeah, and I'm not sold that David Carl's the right guy either.
0: Yeah.
1: Right? I mean, this is where it gets really, really tricky. Now, if you're a potential head coach looking at the Toronto Maple Leafs, what are you guys next year?
0: Yeah.
1: And for a guy like David Carl now to kind of take this incredibly safe environment with NHL pay already to now jump into this Toronto Maple Leafs situation.
0: Yeah.
1: Where
0: it's always a situation, brother.
1: No. This is unlike any other situation where you've got half the people saying blow it up and rebuild, and the other half saying no, we can win now. Mm-hmm. And
0: do that same voice for the rebuild thing when they don't have their picks.
1: Rebuild now.
0: Okay, thank you.
1: Right?
0: Yeah.
1: So. For a guy like David Carl, who's never experienced pro hockey, never coached it, never been around these $10, $12 million athletes, to come in now and tell him, you must win now in this environment, because we've noted many times on our show that this environment is beast-like compared to coaching it most often anywhere else, with maybe the exception of Montreal and few other markets.
0: I've got a couple thoughts, and one of them is you're absolutely right. If you're David Carl, he has a young family, is my understanding. Yeah. Like, I'm not coming up there to get fired in 2 years, you know, and do that whole thing. The other thing is, don't be a coward. Come on. You know, like, embrace the challenge.
1: The last thing I want to see David Carl do is go, well, they just paid me too much money to say no.
0: Didn't want to be there, but they gave me a whack of money. So,
1: and
0: you
1: don't want that guy. You don't want the guy that just takes the money because it's there. Everybody's, well, they can pay him more than anyone else.
0: The live tour.
1: That's the guy that you want.
0: The right choice.
1: Right? Yeah. That's the guy that you want. So that's not going to happen.
0: Okay.
1: At least the way I see it. All right, let's welcome in Craig Simpson, former National Hockey Leaguer, two-time Stanley Cup champion, doing a terrific job and getting ready for Game 7 in Buffalo.
2: You guys doing well? Good new time slot, new time, everything.
1: Yeah,
2: are you shaking there? Does it feel a little weird?
0: Very strange.
1: Well, comforting that we get the same guests, including you, right now. Simmer, if we just look at the first six games, do we not sit there and go, Montreal's been the better team?
2: Yeah, I think in the meat of most of the series and the games, and when they've won convincingly, you know, most notably games 2 and 3, 5-1, 6-2, one of those on the road. It's been such a different series than, you know, their first experience in Tampa, where there was hardly any room. They were hardly able to generate any shots, 7 straight one-goal games. I think at times this one's been probably more enjoyable to play, but this one's had like way more swings than the last. And that's what kind of concerns you when you get to a do or die game 7, you know, which way is the pendulum going to swing? I thought games 5 and 6, guys, were exact mirror images. You know, game 5, it's all Buffalo early on, some crazy goals. Are you going to pull Dobish? No, we'll keep him in. And then second period, 3 goals by Montreal, and they take over the game. And game 6, same way. You get those 3 goals on your first 3 shots on home ice. You got to win that hockey game. And, you know, in credit to Lindy, kind of out of necessity, had to make the pull. And then it's Buffalo that does the same thing. 3 goals in the second period, and they take over the game. So how do you handicap that one when you say, you know, both games on home ice, the home team should have won early on, should have had it going away, and they both let it get away. So the question to me is, who can stay, you know, connected and calm, as the coaches always seem to use their own catchphrases? And that's what makes it so great when you get to a game 7 in the Stanley Cup playoffs. It's like, you can predict all you want. You can talk about the trends of the series, and this one has had some lopsided games, which the other did not. And

0: Now you just put it all out there for one night, and so who can execute for 60 minutes? I think it's going to be a lot of fun to watch.
1: For sure. And, you know, one of the things watching for me is, like, it just feels like Montreal is the more talented team, that it's going to go their way eventually. But here we are at 3-3. The one thing that stands out is a couple of their stars haven't had a ton of success at 5-on-5, Caulfield, Slafkovský. Is there something that Buffalo is doing in particular? Or sometimes can it just be challenging to kind of find your flow again in more pressure situations?
0: Well, they have not found their flow as a line 5-on-5, not just this series. Yeah. You know, we're talking 13 games. You've got the top line that had, what, 101 points for Suzuki, 51 and 88 for Caulfield, 30 and 74 for Slafkovský. Guys, they're 13 games in. They have 2 goals and 4 points, 5-on-5 combined. Like, how are they even in a game 7 in round 2?
2: Right.
0: And, you know, that's where you go. It has been mind-boggling that they have not had the chemistry and they have not had the open ice 5-on-5. And that, to me, is a huge problem. You know, I was on my walk today, as I always were, and ran into CC. And my thought of saying, you know, I thought it was brilliant. Lindy needed to make a change because his top guys, you know, how about Tuck and Thompson, were -9 and -8 in 6 games or 5 games to that point. Like, how can you even be in a series like that? And he wasn't afraid to make a change. You know, he juggled the lines, and I thought it was what was needed. Sometimes you just get into a frustrated mode. You know those five guys in Demidov and Hudson and the Suzuki line are going to be together on the power play. They have every power play point in this series. So they've had some success. But when it's not working 5-on-5, you can't just continue to keep it the same way. And I was saying to CC, in my books tonight, I bring Kapanen back into their lineup, much like Lindy did with Helenius, giving him an opportunity as a young guy with fresh legs. Kapanen had 22 goals. You know, you can't leave a 22-goal scorer on the sideline in a game 7. And if you lose that game again and you're not getting anything done 5-on-5, I think that's a miss. And so for me, I would take Valeno out, put Kapanen in, put Demidov up with Suzuki and Caulfield to try to get a little bit of a spark. Kapanen and Slafkovský and Newhook have played really well together. And just give your lines a little bit of a chance to do something different. You can always shuffle it back and put them together if you sense that, you know, the opportunity is there. I just don't think the way it's gone and the way that they have not produced 5-on-5, that you can go back to the well here in a game 7. I think you have to be a little bit proactive and make that change. And I think it might be a spark that gives them a little different look, like it did for Buffalo. I thought putting Thompson on the wing instead of center just freed him up. He didn't have to play the defensive zone coverage against Suzuki, which is really hard. And I thought it worked well. And if I were the head coach, I think that's the move I'd be making tonight.
3: You're listening to two-time Stanley Cup champion Craig Simpson, Sportsnet analyst, getting ready for Game 7 tonight, the Montreal Canadiens in Buffalo. So Dobish gives up 6 goals on 33 shots. 2 games ago, Simmer, he was close to being pulled. Last game, he was pulled.
0: Yeah.
3: I know there are a lot of conversations, including, you know, on our Hockey Night in Canada panel with Kelly Rudy, that I don't mind it and it's good. All the energy he exudes during portions of the game, either emotionally or physically. And it's great. It's all great just as long as you keep winning. But when you don't, it now becomes an issue. So you tell me, for a guy that's played every minute of every, you know, possible up until last night, is it now an issue?
0: Well, I think it was the right thing to do to pull him, just to get the frustration and anger out of his body. Well, he, you know, he went to the hallway, and I know we can't show it on the broadcast. I mentioned he went storming down. I guess, you know, he did a nice little break of the stick and get your emotions out. It's the old adage, and I think Justin said it a number of times, that I'd rather have a stallion that you got to tame every now and then than a mule that you got to kick to try to get him going. And I do think he's got kind of that in him, that he loves.

0: loves being in the game. He loves the energy of it. He loves the emotions of it. And sometimes you got to just pull him back and say, take a breath now. And I thought that time on the bench to just think about it and stew about it and be pissed off about it. I mean, you're an athlete. Of course you're going to be upset when you're not doing what you need to be doing. And I think that'll be a good reset. I would say if I'm Marty and the goaltending coach, you talk to Fowler away from everyone else and say, hey, you know, chances are you're not going to get in tonight, but I want you to go in tonight like you're going to be a starter. So get your mind, get your focus. Like, this is a different time. Be ready. Because I do feel that it's another one of those games, Nick, where if it takes the script of the last two, where you got goals in bunches and goals are coming fast and furious, I think the leash might be a little bit short. And so you want to have your backup guy who they do like and they do trust to be consciously getting ready and preparing maybe more than he would for a normal backup game.
1: Simmer, I'm watching the Sabres team won 7 postseason games so far. And you're talking about, like, okay, the goaltending's not been super certain. Tuck's not really going. Thompson's not really going. Josh Norris hasn't had a ton of points. Like, what is going right here? How are they where they are? And is the answer just Rasmus Dahlin?
0: Well, I think the collective defense has really been a steadying point for them. You know, Dahlin's without question, guys. You know, talk about your legacy in your first playoff run as a captain of a team that hasn't been there your whole career, and you get, you know, elimination game where you get the second most points that a defenseman has had in the playoffs. Paul Coffey in 85 had 6, Rasmus Dahlin and 7 others, you know, with a 1-4-5 point night in a elimination game. So that's pretty special. I think their D has been hard to play against. They contribute offensively. They are disruptive from a defensive position. Nick knows, being a winger, when you have a team that you're playing against and every single rush up the ice, that might be an exaggeration, but close, one of those or even both of those D are coming up. So you better not miss your man, or you better have your head on a swivel in the D zone because they're crisscrossing. I can't think of how many times, Justin, I've watched or called a pass across the crease from one defenseman to the other. Like, they are a handful to defend against. And I think that's caused problems with Boston. They couldn't handle it well. In the games that Montreal has lost in this series, that's been a big element. Their four-man rush has caused all kinds of problems. Samuelson's been great from he's got a combined hit and blocks of 40. The next closest guy in the series has a combined 23. You know, like, he has really raised his level to another guy. Maybe not the offensive spark that Dahlin has, but they've been good. So, you know, they are a team that can score on you. They can frustrate you. And I do think both these teams have had, you know, great similar mindset of clear the decks. You know, you lose a bad game, put it in the garbage bin and get ready to go. They've both been able to bounce back very well. You know, Buffalo's only lost 2 in a row once, and that was in this series. You know, amazingly, here, 13 games in, Montreal has not lost 2 games in a row yet. Can they go to game 14 and keep that trend going?
2: Outside of Dobyshire, for the most part in this series, it's really felt like the Montreal Canadiens, foot soldiers, bought a lot of time in for Suzuki and Caulfield a little bit with their 5-on-5 play. Yet, coming out of Montreal game 6, it feels like the foot soldiers on the Buffalo Sabres finally got it going here a little bit with Quinn and Zucker and, you know, Benson. Yeah. Benson's a frontline guy, but it just feels like there's a lot of momentum outside of, you know, Thompson as well and Tuck. So is it going to be a star player? Is the difference maker in a game 7, or do you still see those role players coming in large? And if so, who's got the momentum, or who's got the best opportunity to win this for their club?
0: Yeah, that's why I do think maybe Montreal needs that little bit of a tweak of your lineup to create that, Nick, because I think Lindy realized what you were saying. You know, even you think back to Zucker game, what was it, 3 in Montreal. He got stuck on the bench with all the penalties. He played 647.

0: And this is a guy who's got all kinds of experience. He's a 20-30 goal scorer. And lo and behold, in the last couple of games, you're right. He's got two goals and an assist. And he's got going. Quinn hadn't scored in 11 games, and he comes up. He's got two in the last two games. So I do think that was the recipe for the Montreal Canadiens in their first round. You think of Texier and Doc and Bolduc and the big goals they scored. The winner in that crazy game seven with only nine shots, the new hook one, you know, I think you're going to need that. And I do think that Buffalo's found their rhythm in that. You know, their foot soldiers, so to speak, have played a pretty good last two games. And I think the challenge tonight, inevitably, you need your best players to play their best game in a game seven. But I think often, as you always see, it's somebody who you didn't expect, like Newhook in the last game seven, to score a big goal. And I'm not sure you can really call, Nick, which team has the advantage in that. I think both sides, in game six, no question that the foot soldiers on Buffalo had the best. And so the challenge will be who can come up with it tonight.
1: Samer, last one from me. Just want to get your thoughts on if you're surprised at the success or continued success of Lane Hutson. Most assists in the season by a Montreal Canadian, playoff and reg season combined. He just passed Larry Robinson for the most ever.
0: Yeah, you know what, Justin? I think he's probably been the most enjoyable surprise for me, doing 13 games of him now. And it's not the offensive part. I've watched him now 2 years offensively and really marveled at his skill set, his confidence, his ability to dart in and out and jump up. But I have seen him play defensively like a bona fide star defenseman. You know, he's going to make some mistakes, as you always do when you're playing 25 minutes a game. But his ability on the back end to defend well, you're 13 games in, he's plus three, he's got tough matchups all the time. His offense is no surprise to me, but his overall game has probably surprised me more than I expected.
2: It's Quinn Hughes type, right?
0: And maybe even better defensively than Quinn Hughes, really, quite frankly.
2: Yeah.
0: It's been so impressive.
2: Did you call an exhibition game between Toronto and Montreal? Because I came on our show after that, and it was just a goofy exhibition game. And I said, boys, that kid is something special.
0: No joke. Yeah. Well, here we are in Stanley Cup playoffs, and you're feeling the same way. You know, an exhibition game is against weaker opponents, and I can't tell you, he's going to be in the Norris mix for years to come. And I think this has just been a really special, you know, breakout for him. You know, last year, first playoff, he had a good playoff with 4 points in five games, but he has been next level this year, and he deserves all the accolades he's been getting.
2: Simmer, have a great night. It's going to be a lot of fun either way, man. And love listening to you every night. Thanks for doing this.
0: Thanks, guys. Enjoy.
1: Thanks, Simmer. Appreciate your time.
2: Craig Simpson.
1: The best. Really pumped about tonight. Like, just, I don't know, haven't been super excited about all the second round series. So to get game seven, get the best series so far, I'm pumped.
2: And it is a toss-em, pick-em.
1: Totally.
2: Like, you don't know what you're going to get out of each goaltender. And Dobish, I've been really, really impressed with him throughout this, but he's the key tonight.
1: Yeah.
2: He absolutely is the key tonight. If he can do what he did earlier in Buffalo and just shut that door, then everything's leaning towards Montreal. But if he's got a little bit of fatigue going on right now, mentally, physically, emotionally, if he's bending right now. A question is tonight, does he break?
1: Yeah, for sure. I have a feeling we're going to learn more about this game in a moment.
3: You will, gentlemen. It's Game Time, presented by Bet365, an official partner of the NHL. Must be 19 plus, Ontario only. Please play responsibly. Yeah, I'm looking at Dobish, too, as kind of the difference maker here. Like, you're not asking him to do what he did in Game 7 against Tampa. That's probably really lofty, but you need something maybe in that realm. The Habs are slight underdogs tonight in Buffalo, plus 100. Sabres minus 120.
1: Really?
3: Dobish, I'm surprised.
1: Oh, you know? Like that for that number for the Canadians. Yeah, I bet that.
3: The home team is 52% of the time they win in Game 7, so that's basically

0: a coin flip. The biggest thing is whoever scores first, right? That's a 750 win percentage if you score first in game seven. But the stat I wanted to give you guys as far as Montreal is related here. Jakub Dobesh can join Ken Dryden, Carey Price, Jaro Halak, and Patrick Waugh as the only Habs goaltenders with multiple career game seven wins. Dryden and Halak won multiple in the same playoff year, so Dobesh can go ahead and do that tonight. I don't think Montreal's story here is done. Maybe pains me a bit from a Toronto perspective locally, but I think I'm taking Montreal tonight, plus 100.
1: Yeah, records being caught. Robinson gets caught. Patrick Waugh caught by Dobesh if he wins tonight. They're starting to make some noise.
0: Yeah. That was Game Time, presented by Bet365, an official partner of the NHL. Must be 19+, Ontario only. Please play responsibly.
2: So many, a couple of games ago, so much talk about pulling the goalie, right?
1: Yeah.
2: And
1: would you have done it? Did we discuss this?
2: The decision that they made to leave Dobesh in was a good one.
1: Yeah,
2: in five. And Lindy, of course, you know, ate it because he buckled with he made the goaltending switch as he should have.
1: Yeah.
2: And Marty looked good on that. And then we had that discussion on, you know, who ultimately makes the call. Is it a goalie coach?
1: Right,
2: we did talk about that. Last game, we saw the Mercy pull.
1: Yep.
2: That was an easy decision.
1: Just get him out of there?
2: The tough one would have been, he should have pulled him at 5-3. That's when he needed to get Dobesh out. He missed the mark on that one.
1: Yeah.
2: 5-3 would have been late in the second.
1: Buffalo scored four in a row.
2: Helenius made it 5-3 on a 2-on-1, which is no fault of his own.
1: Yeah.
2: But at that point, if you put Fowler in for the last minute and a half, you get an initial shakeup of the bench.
1: Yeah.
2: And then you got 15, 17 minutes in between periods to say, boys, we got fresh energy coming in here. It's 5-3.
1: Yeah.
2: Not, we get the next goal, we're right in the thick of things.
1: Yeah.
2: And then 5-3, you're still in it.
1: I wonder.
2: At 5-3 with full 20 minutes. But yeah, like, there was no talk about it. Even the guys in the intermission didn't really mention about potentially pulling Dobesh. And I'm like, that guy needed to get out there. And then you needed to rest him. Like, he got the rest anyways, obviously, in the third.
1: But he still had to prepare for the next period with a full energy and mental energy.
2: Take him off the hook right then. And don't give him an extra 30 minutes of fretting in the intermission.
1: Probably influenced by the fact that they had shown patience once and were rewarded for it. They were like, you know, we left them last time and it paid off for us.
2: Yeah.
1: But yeah, I totally agree.
2: We'll get a thought and idea of, you know, how mentally strong he is with his performance tonight.
1: Well, and Buffalo's goaltending is no different. So this could be a weird one. One of the goalies is going to.
2: Yeah. But it's all a learning experience for these guys, and you got to, whatever comes about Dobesh and the Montreal Canadiens tonight, like, Dobesh is a changed man forever for experiencing the run that he's had so far, and he'll be better for it next playoffs.
1: For sure. For sure.
2: All right, we take a quick break.
1: Yes, sir.
2: Christian?
0: Let's do it.
2: All right. All right, Jody Shelley. After the break, we start getting into Little Vegas, Colorado. When we return to Real Kipper and Bourne.
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19: Game 7 tonight in Buffalo. Western Conference Final getting set Wednesday night. Jody, how are you, my friend?
20: I'm great. How are you guys doing? Good to be on with you, too.
19: Good to have you. Okay, well, we'll get into the Western Conference, but you know, give us a thought on what you think might happen in Buffalo. Who's got the momentum, the advantage, the better goaltender? Where do you go? Where do you start?
20: You know, I like the way Pekka Luukkonen came in last game. You know, like, I feel like he's got something to prove. I know Dobish has done a lot of mental training throughout the season with his mental coach. Hopefully that helps. And boy, you look at this and you think Montreal at home, it's getting, the way they started, But it was a bit of fool's gold, right? Because three goals after

0: the most hostile environment, maybe besides Buffalo tonight, we'll see. But you got to imagine, to get that done, you got to have your chest out pretty far and you're feeling pretty tall about yourself. And then for Montreal, you know what? On the road, you don't have to put on a show. And really, it is a show, right? I mean, especially when it goes so well for Montreal when they first started that game six. You feel it. You feel the pressure in the building. You feel the crowd being disappointed with the performance on the ice and how the narrative is going. And I think you get on the plane, you get to Buffalo, and now their backs are against the wall again. So we'll see. But I think if I was gonna answer your question directly, I would think Buffalo right now, surviving game six, to me, they look all business going back home. But goaltending, yeah. I mean, that's the thing right now. So let's see if Ukko Pekka Luukkonen, let's see what he's got. It's his time.
1: Jody, we wanted to have you kind of tee up the future too, because we got a couple of series after this one. So the winner of this series is going to be coming off of game seven. I'm going to take a second to read you a sentence I've read. I read in The Athletic this morning. I knew about this habit. It fascinated me. Since 2000, there have been eight series in the Stanley Cup playoffs where one team's coming off of game seven and the other's coming off a four-game sweep. The team winning the game seven won seven of those eight series and even swept the other opponent twice. Should Carolina be worried about not playing hockey and trying to get back up to speed against either Montreal or Buffalo?
0: I would think anybody but Carolina. I think they're a well-oiled machine that has played such a high level and has such purpose. When I hear Rod Brindamore's comments about winning a Stanley Cup would change these guys' lives, I want them to do it. You know, there's something even extra with the Carolina Hurricanes. Mm-hmm. But to me, Borny, it makes sense because you're on the road because usually you're on the road, I guess, because you're the visiting team for game one and two. You just pack up camp and move down the road. You take your camp onto the next section. It's a new hotel. It's a new camp. It's the same atmosphere.
1: Yeah.
0: You know, I think that's important. I think the atmosphere that the team that's been rested has been different. It's been accolades and feeling good and probably golf and sunshine, 2 hours of business every day, but you're kind of stepping away from it. I even feel like with the separation of not having hockey every night on, you know, you feel like you're a little bit removed from it now. I would think that those players in Montreal or Buffalo heading to Carolina will be like, it's just, yes, there's a momentum and a feeling of, you know, your walls are very, very defined and you're in this kind of tunnel and you're not out of the tunnel at all. Whereas Carolina, should they be concerned? I think a little bit. So I'm going to retract on what I first said because they are so disciplined and refined in how they play. Like, you know what I mean? But there is that sense of the treadmill is going to get a little faster. The intensity is going to get faster. And that team coming off that game seven win, they're buzzing.
2: Just one more on Carolina and in this neck of the woods, not a lot of faith in Frederik Andersen over the years, but there's a sense that he's different now. 11 days, has he been golfing and hanging out and relaxing? And is that magic going to keep following him?
0: Oh, well, hopefully it's good for him because we're all waiting to wonder if he's going to finish a series or finish a game. And that's no disrespect to the person. It's just the athlete has kind of stumbled into that at times. Yeah, I don't know. I mean, that's a tough one because has he really been tested? You know, like there's moments where you're like, oh, yeah, that's, you know, scrambles. But still, to me, at times, he looks a little bit lost and a little bit uncertain. But he's held it together for two sweeps. But I honestly think that narrative of the goaltending there, he's done enough, but he's going to need to do a lot more as this goes on. So we'll see. He seems like a laid-back guy to me anyways, but the faith isn't there in him. So hopefully he wants the ultimate goal, and that's going all the way.
1: So the other side of things, the Vegas Golden Knights are going to get the Colorado Avalanche. That kicks off on Wednesday. I think a lot of people have thought Colorado is just a pretty heavy favorite going into the postseason, but Vegas kind of feels like they found their mojo a little bit.
0: They have. They've gotten better as the playoffs has gone on. Their coach is starting to figure out personalities. He's taking them. I mean, he's a guy that tinkers nonstop, in game, in shift, between games. You see it. Loves his veteran group. You know, and it's ideal for Torts there because, you know, he was a supporting coach for Team USA's gold medal victory. Mm-hmm. You know, he wasn't making decisions as far as X's and O's, PK, power play. He was with Sully right next to him saying, this line is stale. This player needs to be moved here.

0: Like, there was adjustments that he helped with on the bench, and I think he's doing that now with John Stevens on the bench, Dominic Ducharme on the bench, Joel Ward. I think he's trusting them, plus the veteran guys. Thomas Hurdle was a guy that, you know what, in the first round, if I was a coach, which I never will be, I might have sat Thomas and got him off the top power play because it was just wasn't working with Jack Eichel. But Torch stuck with him. And his reason was he wants to play the long game with him. They're thinking long playoff series. So it's interesting. I thought about this last night because I did that Vegas series for a couple games in Utah when they were in Utah and then last series. And you know what? They're big. They're when they're backed in the corner, they're very good. They play faster than you think. Their goaltending has been very good in building with Carter Hart. So I think they've used the playoffs now to build something here. And I worry about a couple of the injuries with the Avalanche. You know, the Avalanche to me still haven't really been tested. They haven't had to play their AA game, maybe at moments within the series. But I still think that they're the heavy favorites going into that one.
1: You're watching and listening to Jody Shelley, former National Hockey Leaguer, covering the Stanley Cup playoffs for TNT Sports. So we're going to get into Tortorella here in a second, but just has there been enough talk about what William Karlsson has done since returning back into the Vegas lineup and how he's kind of slotted everybody? He's been a terrific player from the moment they picked him up out of Columbus, if I'm not mistaken, in the expansion draft. And he has come in, and I think he's given them a complete different look. How do you feel about William Karlsson?
0: I agree 100%. And we've all played with players like this where unheralded, you know, not flashy, but does all the dirty work and quietly is like the most important player in the whole team. And comes back after not playing for 6 months. He left Columbus because he couldn't play for Torch. He was expendable because they had Wennberg and Karlsson as two centermen. And Karlsson could not get in the good graces of John Tortorella. And he turned himself into a major defensive centerman. And that's what he is. I mean, him with Mitch Marner, you know, when you see two players get together and can read off each other, because Karlsson, credit him, he's so intelligent. When he doesn't have the puck, if you get to watch the game and you get to see him, how he busts for support, whether it's the wide side or the support side for whoever he's playing with, his sticks, his face-offs, his details of being in the right position. It just, like, when you're in a room with a guy like that, he doesn't even have to play with you. He just kind of calms you down. You know, it's kind of like that feeling of, you know, that's kind of the blanket there. And I think he does that in all three zones. So I don't think it's talked about enough. I mean, those are the type of players you covet, and especially in the second and third round of the playoffs.
2: Yeah, those depth guys are key. I know Carolina got, was it William Carrier out of Vegas once upon a time, and they've loved having him in Carolina. But back towards the top of the lineup, last one for me, just how hurt is Cale Makar? Should Colorado be worried? Because, like, if they don't have him, I think the series changes significantly.
0: It does. And we saw flashes in the last few games where Cale Makar just dialed it up. And it was just like, if you're watching hockey, you see the pace go back and forth. And then you notice something. Whoa, you know, it's the burst. It's the jump. It's the open ice that's created that he takes. And it's just a dynamic that throws everybody on their heels, no matter where they are on the ice. So it's a concerning thing. He was injured at the end of the season. He was injured. He missed the end. And the talk was, oh, they have a cushion. It's the rest. He'll be ready for the playoffs. Well, he's been in and out of the lineup a few times here. He looks majorly uncomfortable. Cale Makar at 70% is still probably better than most of the defense in the National Hockey League or that position he plays as a rover, offensive defenseman. But to me, it's very concerning because if he gets out quick, think about the other team. Think about the opposition, Vegas now. You get momentum off that, right? You get a little bit of a jump to realize and read the heading or see a guy leave. Oh, he's not in the lineup. All right. You know, those are real things. So I think that Vegas would get juice off of that.
1: Jody, I'm not going to ask you what John Tortorella was thinking after the conclusion of the Anaheim series because nobody's been able to answer that in 15, 20 years. But if Colorado is healthy and they take out Vegas in five or six games, is everybody going to go back to Tortorella and say, you derailed this thing?
0: I don't think so. I will see, but I think game one, he'll be fine. Torch doesn't mind the odd distraction that's on him. I know some people have brought those things up. I think that's way too much thinking. I think that's way too much credit to give a coach that kind of credit for

0: making a distraction to bring it away from his team. Maybe some cases, yes. But I don't think he'd go back to that. I think he's done a very good job, and he's kind of staying out of the way. This was the first time he got in the way since he got there, though. So hopefully he doesn't. That doesn't compound. He seems to be on his best behavior.
1: Jody's been 20 games
2: yesterday. I love it.
3: Enjoy game seven, pal. Thanks for doing this.
0: All right. Thanks, guys. Appreciate it.
3: Jody, thanks for your time, TNT man. Sports.
0: See you guys.
3: Lots of talk coming from different places that Gary Bettman's going to give him back their second
1: round. I'm immediately mad about it, too. I've read that a couple places, heard it, mad about it right away.
3: Yeah.
1: What's going on there?
3: I don't know, but I don't think it would help Gary Bettman.
1: Well, that's exactly how I feel. It's like if I tell my kids they're getting this punishment and then I rescind it every time, they don't take the punishment seriously.
2: I'd go as far as saying, like, removing the second, to me, that's not even an option. But even downgrading it to a third, the difference between a second and a third feels huge with this.
1: I agree with that.
3: Yeah, I would. See, it's still open, right? I don't know if they...
1: But why?
3: I think it's if they appeal or if they want to challenge it, it leaves it open for him to turn around and say, okay, so to Christian's point, this is what I'm going to do by tomorrow night. I'm going to move the second to a third and I'm going to suspend you game one.
1: You think that's possible?
3: I think it's possible.
1: Really?
3: Yeah, I do. If it's still to be determined, which
1: and what do you think the organization would prefer? The organization would prefer to have a higher round pick and have their head coach for a conference final game.
3: But you have to you got to make it clear to every team in the league, not just to Vegas again, that you can never treat people that cover our team to reach the fans like this ever again.
1: Well, and it sounds like it comes on the back of multiple denied requests, like to have their players wear mics during the games, which they have turned down. I guess other potential interviews they've turned down. So I think it was building on Vegas. But Christian, you mentioned before we came on air today, like if they take away the pick and say, okay, you can keep the pick, but it's $1 million fine. The team would do that, but that's not as significant a punishment. Even though it's a huge number, those dollars don't mean anything to anyone except Bill Foley.
2: The second is painful, and you need painfulness as part of the penalty.
3: Just go back and look at the significant difference or the odds between a second making it and a third. It's huge.
1: Yeah,
3: it's big.
1: Yeah, it's different for sure.
3: Like those are real picks.
1: But to me, if it's this open, then don't come out and say that's the penalty. Be like, yeah, we're gonna have a trial. We're gonna hear. You know, whatever about this. Yeah. It was like 2 days after they got hit with that we felt like they were walking them back.
3: It's hard for Gary or anyone else to come and announce a significant penalty and then give it back.
1: I know. Right? And like Ottawa worked for, I don't know, a couple of years to eventually get a pick back for them.
3: And it cost them cash too, right? I think...
2: They had a lot of time to negotiate.
3: I think it was like $1 million or $2 million.
1: They had to cut a couple checks for that.
3: I think so, if I'm not mistaken. I got to
2: You have a couple years to work on Bettman as well, right? Like they had originally moved the pick, I think, back 1 year. Like, okay, we'll kick the problem down the road. Yeah. You don't have this type of luxury now, right? The draft is, right? So
1: It is. All they can't do is say, well, the second thing is no more. It's just the fine. Yeah. Like they can't just make it.
3: And it is John Tortorella. It's John Tortorella.
1: So you're saying it's
3: this
1: not
3: John
1: thing.
3: Tortorella, and this is just me over my experience of covering him, is the biggest repeat offender in NHL history.
1: That we just keep going, but he likes dogs.
3: There's not a chance
1: that
3: there's
1: dogs.
3: One player that has seen more discipline than John Tortorella.
1: I don't remember his whole track record, but that sounds correct.
2: No one would dispute it. Exactly. Just on the surface.
3: Yeah, no one's challenged me on that. He is the biggest repeat offender in NHL history.
1: He does media hits. He goes into media when he's not working, and he likes dogs. These seem to be the two crutches with which he operates outside of getting NHL head coaching jobs. I'm in media, dogs, head coach.
3: Okay, boys, tell me what happens in game 7.

0: I think the Montreal Canadiens, here's what I actually think happens. I think they just kind of win it going away. I think it's like 4-1. They're up early. I just think they're the better team. They've controlled a lot of the play. They have less pressure in Buffalo.
1: Yeah, I'll stick with Dobish coming up large tonight.
0: Okay.
1: But I do worry about him.
2: Same here. We need a one-goal game, though. Yeah. This series needs less one-sided affairs. We need a good one-goal game.
0: It feels like if it goes to OT, Buffalo's in real trouble.
1: Is an hour enough for us?
0: Yes. I love it.
1: Okay, all right.
0: At this point, yes. There's only two series.
1: Yeah, that's right. Our thanks to Craig Simpson and Jody Shelley. Christian, great job. Thanks for joining us.
0: Thanks, Christian.
1: Enjoy game 7. We're back tomorrow. Same time.
3: From the opening face-off till the final horn, hear every Canucks game with me, Brendan Batchelor, and Randeep Janda right here on your home of the Canucks, Sportsnet 650.
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2: No, I'm not talking about us moving 4-6, although you probably tell by now we are in our 4-6 time slot, which sort of coincides with the arrival of summer, I guess. More or less. And in this case, coincides with a four-game series against the New York Yankees. Biggest series of the year for the Jays?
3: Absolutely, without a doubt. No question. You don't even have to talk twice about that. Absolutely. You know, the Jays got a little mojo back, I think, taking two out of three. You know, hitting the guy in the two spots. Have we seen the lineup?
2: I've not seen the lineup. I've seen the Yankees lineup. Have not seen the Jays
3: lineup.
2: Yeah,
3: moving Vladdy up in the two hole for one day. I don't know if it has anything to do with it, but he hit a homer. I mean, why rock the boat? I'm assuming with them facing the lefty, you'd leave him in that spot. Just move Okamoto up to the three hole and then do what you want to do after that.
2: I mean, Vladdy seemed, in his post-game comments, seemed okay with it. He basically did the, you know, I'll hit cleanup wherever they want me to hit. So I don't know why you wouldn't leave it at that. I mean, clearly there wasn't, if there was any pushback from Vladdy, and he did hit second yesterday, if there was any pushback from Vladdy, you probably would have heard it by now.
3: Yeah, 6 for his last 51. His last home run was April 20th. That's 84 at best between homers.
2: Until yesterday's homer.
3: You don't ask anymore. I think that's where they're at, and I think that's where John's at. And, you know, it's more of a, this is what we're going to do, I would assume. You know, what's best for the team is moving you up. You know, you've already been paid. Performance-wise, we tried everything else. Let's rock the boat a little bit, move you around. I don't have any idea. You have any idea if that's the reason why he hit a homer? I don't.
2: No clue.
3: It seemed to me like his timing was a little bit better. Maybe he's looking away, reacting in. It's a little taller with his posture. Looked like his hands were in the slot a little longer, a little sooner. Other than that, you know, and John's been saying, what, the last couple of weeks, it normally only takes one swing. Well, his one swing was yesterday. Because his other at-bats, the hit he got, that was a hitter's count, a pitcher's pitch. Probably shouldn't have swung at it other than that. It's basically coming down to that one pitch. He's coming into a spot, into a place that he does really well. The 16 homers in the 48 career games in Yankee Stadium, that's pretty good. Like, you know, it'd be a good time for him to feel what he's feeling. You know, he's letting out a little frustration there. I've been there before, you know, not in the big leagues, but I've been there in the minor leagues where you're going through it, you're grinding through it, everything you're trying is not working. You finally run into one and you just can't hold it back anymore. So it's kind of nice to see him do that. Him getting hot and George Springer starting to do something.
2: Yeah, George Springer would help. George Springer was not in the lineup.
3: I know.
2: Yesterday, given a day. Ernie Clement was given a day the day before. So John Schneider is, you know, I mean, not necessarily, it's a combination of things, trying to shake things up. But I think also in the case of a couple of guys, you know, the usual rest days. We got to talk about the Yankees a bit. The Yankees are 28-19. The Jays are 21-25 after taking 2 of 3 from Detroit.
3: Yep.
2: But you might be getting the Yankees at a good time. They went 2-7 on a 9-game road trip. They were swept by the Brewers, lost 2 of 3 to the Orioles, and lost 2 of 3 to the Mets, including a 10-inning game. Mm-hmm. Yesterday. However, of course, their record's still the second best record in the American League behind my Rays, and it is the sixth best record in the majors. And you know, they are a pretty good team at home, and that's one thing that they can hang their hat on. But it'll be Ryan Weathers on the mound for the Yankees, Patrick Corbin for the Jays today. And again, 7:07 first pitch. We'll wait to see if there's anything further on the Jays lineup. I'm just looking. I just got a little notification here. That's just the Jays game notes are out.
3: Yep.
2: Haven't seen anything from the Jays lineup yet. So, Dalton Varsho, a bit of a heater right now.
3: Yep.
2: We do have the Jays lineup. All right, let's roll it out, fellas. There it is. George Springer leading off. Vladdy hitting second at first base. Okamoto at third. Lenin Sosa.
3: Whoa.
2: At second. Don't know how I feel about that. But Dalton Varsho hitting fifth. Ernie Clement at shortstop. Miles Straw in right field. Brandon Valenzuela getting the start behind the plate. Davis Schneider in left field. And Patrick Corbin on the mound for the Jays. And I think the Yankees lineup is, the Yankees lineup is basically the same. I do believe Paul Goldschmidt is leading off for them today. I think it's Goldschmidt. I think Judge, where have they been hitting Judge lately? I'm going to try to call this.
3: Oh, he's hitting third tonight.
2: Sitting third tonight. Yep. Okay. So Rice is second?
3: Is
2: Rice second, Judge third. Bellinger.
3: Yeah, Rosario Chisholm.
2: Rosario Chisholm. Okay, there you go.
3: Yeah.
2: And yes, Ryan Weathers will be on the mound. We mentioned that for the Blue Jays. So do you like it? It is a bit. This is, to me, this is a bigger series than the Dodgers series. The Dodgers series was early in the season. It wasn't going to tell. I don't think it was going to tell you anything about either team. If the Jays had gone out and swept the Dodgers, I don't think it would have necessarily told you anything. Mm-hmm. I don't think the Dodgers read anything into that series as well.
3: Yeah.
2: This is a little different, though, because this is different because this is one of the teams you're chasing. And yeah, the American League stinks. We know all that. Yep. But at some point, you know, you're going to have to navigate your way through that stink to make the playoffs. You're going to have to stink less than the other teams are stinking around. And you might as well start tonight.
3: Yeah, I think so. I mean, it's you know, with what they're coming off of, with the win in the series, with, you know, your big boy hitting the homer, just everybody can exhale. Watching him run around the bases is kind of fun. What he does in this park is kind of cool. You mentioned the record in the last nine games from the Yankees is 2-7. For me, it's about, you know.
2: And their bullpen, sorry, I'm just going to jump in. Their bullpen's a mess right now. The Yankees bullpen has been a mess in that road trip. That's the major reason that they are where they are. They just have not been good.
3: Yeah, I mean, they're the second best team in the American League, so it's not too awful.
2: Bullpen has not been good. That's why they lost five of those games.
3: Their eighth and ninth inning guys are, you know, something they need to address, I'm sure. But, you know, their starters, you coming into this thing, you thinking if you're the Jays, the Yankees starters are seventh in innings pitched. They have the fourth fewest amount of runs allowed. The reason why I brought that up is the Jays are 27th in runs scored in innings 1-6. That's a big deal because from the seventh inning on, they're pretty good. They're sixth in runs. So you got to figure the strength for me, obviously, is the three true outcomes of the lineup for the Yankees and that rotation. Jay's got to figure out how to have better at bats, and that's what I said. You got to be feeling pretty good if you're John about, you know, maybe not who your cleanup hitter is tonight, but you got to be figuring, you know, you got to be, I would think, pretty confident in kind of just what you've been seeing the last couple of days, the way they've been grinding out at bats, the way they've done what they've had to do to win a baseball game. That's kind of what it is, right? When you're going through it, you just do enough. No matter how it looks. Like, they don't put a look stat beside the win. The win's the win's the win. So, yeah, I think you got to be, I would think, pretty confident about kind of what you're doing, the way you're looking. Do they need to build off some things? Yeah, we obviously know the names in the lineup that need to kind of, you know, start doing some things that will help this lineup be a little bit better. But, you know, again, I'm with you. This is one of them where this four games, if you could take three out of four, I know that's greedy. You know, and that's going to be some heavy lifting with who you're about to face in the other team's rotation. But you start scoring some runs the way you think you can match up. And if you keep the ball in the yard, because that's what they do a lot of, right? They played 20 home games, the Yankees. They've hit 37 homers at home. They're 14-6 at home. Like, they
2: 9-1 in their last 10 at home.
3: They do things offensively at home that are scary. So the Jays, you know, I mentioned the Yankees are first in homers, second in walks, and eighth in Ks. They do a little all three of those. So, you know, it's up to the Jays. You know, you just don't think you're going to go in there and keep them from not hitting any homers. But you can keep from walking people, you know, if they're going to

0: at you, make them earn it, that kind of thing. You know, gets back to that. Why John's been yelling and screaming and trying to preach. Make sure you make the plays you're supposed to make for series just like this on the road when, you know, looks like maybe a little bit of light at the end of the tunnel. You might be seeing a little bit of that to where you can come in here. If you make the Yankees beat you with what you think you got a cooking, maybe you got a decent chance of maybe splitting or coming away out of there winning a series. And if you win a series now, all of a sudden you're getting some mojo. Maybe you're going to get some players back sooner than later.
1: Yeah, on the other, on the flip side, if you lose 3 or 4 to the Yankees, well, that first wild card spot looks.
0: I'm not going to do that today. Don't do that.
1: Well, don't do that. Well, why not?
0: Because, with the way they've looked, we're where the American League's at.
1: I mean, you're making it sound like they took the Tigers out to the woodshed.
0: Well, I mean, a win's a win. That's what it is. They beat a not very good team.
1: Well, they beat a team that was worse than them.
0: It's not their fault who they're playing. Well, no, they could have lost 2 out of 3. If they'd lost 2 out of 3 to the Tigers, then you could have came in here and acted the way you're acting right now. But they didn't. They figured out a way to win 2 out of 3. They actually should have swept them. Be real about it. They should have won the game they lost.
1: So you should have won
0: all 3 of them. You're right. The Tigers not very good. But you got to start somewhere. And you can just tell guys at bats are looking a little bit better. You mentioned Dalton, Jesus Sanchez. You know, that one swing from Vladdy. You get George Springer cooking.
1: Yo, Henrik Pinango continues to do stuff as well.
0: Yeah.
1: He's an intriguing dude. I mean, we'll see what happens when the league catches up to him and all that. But, man, when he comes up to the plate now, I generally expect something to happen. You know, and we talked about this. If you go back and look, he's kind of put himself in the middle of a lot of rallies that Jays have had. Or, you know, when they've gotten guys on base, Pinango's been a part of that. He hasn't always driven, you know, he hasn't driven necessarily runs, but what I'm saying is he's had an at-bat where he's drawn a walk or where he's singled or something like that that has contributed to keeping an inning going.
0: Just don't change the thing. Wherever John puts you, just go out there and act like yourself. You know, that's what John preaches a lot of, is I'm going to have to put you sometimes in spots that probably I don't want to put you in the lineup. When you do that, just don't change the thing. Get your pitch, hit it where it's pitched. It's a simple approach. You know, he has not a lot of moving parts, which allows him to cover different velocities, which is kind of cool. Does he have a weakness up? Absolutely, but most do.
1: Most guys do.
0: Yeah, so it's, you know, he's young, which brings a little something, a little bit of energy. He's gotten off to a good start. You know, he's a good story, gives us something, you know, happy to talk about. Just allows everybody else that's been grinding through it, that's been going through it, you know, a little time just to take a step back, trying to figure out what they're trying to do. So, yeah, I mean, there's some good storylines coming out of that Tigers series that you can build off of. And hopefully gain some momentum and some mojo, which is the most important part of that.
1: Yeah, I think winning some games. And one thing I want to talk about, too, I don't want to just kind of, you know, go over it. Kevin Gausman again yesterday. If you look at Kevin Gausman, 6 quality start of the season. That trails only Davis Martin and Michael Walker for the most in the AL. That was the 75th quality start. That's 10th most in franchise history. His 3.9% walk rate is the lowest among all American League pitchers. Only Paul Skenes is lower, barely lower. He's 6th among qualified AL pitchers in average exit velocity, hard hit rate, chase rate, 5th and 10th in strike rate. We've talked about this. About Kevin Gausman. Kevin Gausman can't retire at the end of this year.
0: Hey, I don't know about that. I mean, he started that topic. So, you know, we'll let Kevin decide on what Kevin wants to decide on. But, you know, his fastball's been good. I think that's the thing. Every time you watch him be good at his craft, it's because of the fastball. The velocity's there. The lanes are there. The movement now, he's got a little fastball that has some run to it, which, you know, instead of trying to get a swing and miss all the time, he's trying to get some weak contact. Just allows the tunneling of the split finger to be a little bit better. You know, the slider's got a 3-pitch mix now. He's using the slider a little bit more, which is, you know, that makes the other things a little bit more unpredictable. But for me, it's the fastball. I mean, the fastball's been good. You know, now I think because of the movement, the location, he's going north with it, which is a very good thing. Top of the zone is good when you're trying to get swing and misses with your split finger. I mentioned the run with the fastball. You know, you don't see that a ton, but when he can start that at a hip of a lefty, get a freeze, get some weak contact, get a guy second time through to pay attention to that, and then you can throw the split finger that has a couple different movements. One that's straight down, one that has a little run. I mean, it's got a little bit more sank than it does that 12-6 action.

0: pitching. So he's got some things cooking with some of the same old pitches that he always throws. But yeah, Kevin's and Hillman having Dylan Cease to the top of that rotation. You feeling okay for John Schneider? At least he's going to give your lineup a chance.
1: We're going to be joined by Jabba Chamberlain later on in the show. Of course, former Yankees reliever Alex Avila will join us. Susan Waldman as well. Right. It is the first meeting between the teams since the Yankees lost last year in the playoffs. The Jays were at 8-5 against the Yankees last year. It's the second time in the last 8 years they've won the season series. Of course, they defeated the Yankees in four games during the ALDS. Vladdy Jr., we've talked about Vladdy Jr. and Yankee Stadium. His 17 home runs at Yankee Stadium are the second most by an active visiting player. Rafi Devers has 18, and his most in any opposing ballpark. Against the Yankees, home or away, his average is .312, 26 doubles, 2 triples, 25 home runs. This is against the Yankees. 25 home runs, 83 RBI. We talked about George Springer. He had a really kind of quietly last year. I shouldn't say quietly because of what he did in Canada today. It wasn't quietly. But he had a really good year against the Yankees last year. Kind of gets lost sometimes when you talk about Vladdy against the Yankees. He hit safely in 11 of 17 games against the Yankees last year. So, I mean, you got your two big boys in Springer and Guerrero right at the top of the order, right out of gate against Ryan Weathers. And both of them like, Yankee Stadium. And I think we heard John talk about, Vladdy's heard it at Yankee Stadium ever since he came out and basically said that he would never consider playing signing a free agent contract with the Yankees, apparently because of something that was said or done to his father when he was a free agent. Maybe they thought they had some sort of agreement and they didn't. So, I mean, Vladdy's used to hearing it when he goes to Yankee Stadium. Might be a little more this year, but it might be a good time. Might be a good time for Vladdy to go there.
0: Yeah,
1: and he does like, you've talked to him, he does like it when the lights are brightest. It has a tendency to rise to the occasion. So,
0: well, I mean, they've been pretty bright for about 2 months now. I mean, we've been shining a pretty bright light on him to step
1: yeah,
0: it
1: but
0: up.
1: That's not the same as a game against the Yankees at Yankee Stadium. You know that as well as I do. That's just the way it is. He plays well against this team in this ballpark.
0: We'll see. We'll see. I mean,
1: you're the negative guy.
0: No, I'm not. I'm not. How's that negative? I'm not saying he's not going to do well in Yankee Stadium, but I have no idea about you go to Yankee Stadium. You know, I think you maybe get a better pitch to hit. I know that little short porch and right will allow you to keep the front side in a little bit more. I mean, that's easy cooking over there. Don't have to have a good swing and still be rewarded, because that little short porch, you can hit a homer over there. So, you're thinking about that. You're using that to your benefit in batting practice. That's never a bad thing. I mean, when's the last time you saw him go to right field and at the Rogers Center? It's been a while. So, it's little things. It's just little things like that. I think now that he can go line to line in Yankee Stadium, which is never a bad thing. Again, that one swing yesterday, the home run, I think that would just kind of, if you're building off of something, at least would give him some video to go back and look at and go, wow, how did I get my foot down? Why did my hands go there? Why did my barrel end up there? Why did it look effortless? You can answer all four of those things. Now you're kind of taking off. This is not going to be no easy lift, I know. This staff, he's about to face.
1: Oh, yeah, they got Weathers, Warren, Schlittler.
0: That's
1: and
0: not
1: then you've got
0: easy.
1: Carlos Rodon.
0: That's power.
1: You did miss Max Fried. And, of course, Garrett Cole is still kind of working his way back. But, yeah, Cam Schlittler's awfully good. And that Trey Savage and Cam Schlittler matchup on Wednesday looks intriguing. Jays do not have a starter for Thursday yet. TBA, I mean, we've seen them go with an opener in Spencer Miles. We'll wait and see. We'll wait and see what John comes up with that. Speaking of Spencer Miles, before we break, your thoughts on Spencer Miles?
0: Yeah, I thought he's really good. I thought the breaking ball was good. I thought that makes him a little bit more unpredictable with the fastball. I think he pitched up good enough. I think he pitched in, which is what you have to do if you're going to start. You're going to go close to a time through. You might let a guy see you for the second time. You're going to have to pitch in occasionally.
1: Do you let him go as a starter? Do you run him out as a starter?
0: I don't know.
1: Right from the get-go, or do you like the...
0: I think
1: Flew Hardy as the opener or whatever, lefty or righty as an opener, and then you follow up with him.
0: I think it has to do with where you're at and what the first two games look like and you know, what their lineup could look like if you're on a righty out there or a lefty out there. You know, you just like the way he attacks the zone. You like that, you know, sort of the break of the secondary stuff looks exactly like the fastball. And I do like that he throws hard. When you throw hard, you can locate it. You're a tough take. And his secondary pitches were much better this time. When they're this good, it just makes all the other stuff that much better, and you add location to it. So, and he looks very confident in executing a game plan, which is not the easiest thing to do when you're used to coming out of the pen. You know, now as you're a starter, you're kind of locked into this is how you get a certain guy out. You know, you don't want to throw him this many times. So,
1: Patrick Corbin gave up 21 home runs in 30 starts last year, 31 games. He's given up 3 through 7 starts so far. So by math is 4. That's much less. What does he have to do tonight against this lineup, especially against the top 4? Because they're going to be going up there looking for something to drive.
0: Well, actually, it's almost like the top 6, right? You got Goldschmidt sitting over. It's got an over 1,000 OPS against lefties.
1: Yeah, top 6.
0: Rice is your best hitter. I mean, that's what Judge in the lineup, too. Rice is doing some things. He hits in front of Judge like that. You got to attack him because you don't want to let a guy on. Judge got 9 homers, 20 RBIs, and 20 home games. We obviously know what Judge brings. Bellinger's hitting 350 with runners in scoring position. Rosario is in the 5 hole, is hitting 389. Jazz Chisholm's hitting 375 over his last 7 games. Yeah, he's going to have to be on point with location. I think the sinker has been really good his last couple of starts, which has allowed him to get away with, sorry about the cutter. You know, that for whatever reason, he just doesn't have a good feel of where he wants the cutter to end up. His misses have been on point. If you're going to miss, make sure you miss. You don't throw hard enough to miss on the plate. You know, I think the controlling of the walks is pretty good. I think he had one in his last start, a couple in the start before. So it's, you know, it's not hurt him when it comes to that. I think, again, gets back to that. When you can throw your sinker down when you want to throw it for a competitive pitch, just think it makes everything else that much better. And tonight it's easy. Just keep it in the yard. I mean, I mentioned all the stats from the Yankees, right? It's the first in homers, second in walks, eighth in K's. Like, yeah, they will strike out. They will chase, but they'll all also walk.
1: They are 10-5 against left-handed starters this year, too. And I'm just looking at some of their OPS numbers. Cody Bellinger, 854. Goldschmidt, we know him against lefties, 1.061. Aaron Judge, 1.077. Ahmad Rosario, 804. I'm going down here. Jazz Chisholm, 622. And Ben Rice, you talked about him. .008. So they've got some nice numbers.
0: Yeah, they have 20 lefty. They have 29 homers with runners on base. That's second in baseball. If you're anybody pitching against this lineup, start there.
1: Don't walk.
0: Well, I mean, you got to be real careful when there's traffic on the bases. That's how they beat you. It's normally not stringing together hits. It's a bloop and a bomb, and it's how many times you can keep them from doing that. They're going to do it. It's just how do you limit enough that you don't allow them to do it 2 or 3 times in a game? And, you know, so it's the walks, right? It's their second walks. Like, they're not going to swing at everything. And they're very hard to pitch to when they're locked in. And I mentioned the 20 home games where they've hit 37 homers. They hit a bunch with that little short porch and right. Everybody's aiming for it. It's just how do you work around it? How do you keep in the big part of the field? The sinker tonight's a big pitch from Patrick Corbin. That's a big pitch. He's been locating that down and away a lot. That cutter up and in, if he can miss with it, when he does miss, make sure you're missing in. Make it a non-competitive pitch. You do that, it'll set up everything else you're trying to do to a collection. I just mentioned the first, 6 guys in the lineup that have been doing a ton. Like, you're going to have to pitch ahead. You're going to have to expand when you need to. Stay out of the middle of the plate. And you'd rather give up a solo homer than walk somebody. You start walking people in Yankee Stadium against this lineup, you're just not going to win too many games, especially the way your lineup's not scoring a ton of runs. They've been scoring enough the last couple of games. They just ain't been scoring a ton. So you just need to give your lineup a chance late in the game to do some things. So that's the key, right? Keep it in the yard. If you do give them up, give up solo shots. And the Jays got to figure out how to hit a starter. That's basically what this thing comes down to. Like, you got to figure out how to score some runs off the starters. Like, have better at-bats. Have, you know, If you're not, don't be afraid to pass the baton. You know, George going up and swinging at everything. I'm not sure.

0: that's the right approach as of right now. A week from now, yeah, swing at what you want to swing at if you're hot and ready and barreling up everything. But right now, it'd be okay to take a close one, right? Allow maybe to hang you one to where mechanically you don't have to be perfect all the time. You do those things, that's how you pass the baton. That's how you score runs early and often. You do that, you get this team on the ropes because they're 2-7 in their last nine, and they've kind of earned the 2-7, right? And their bullpen, quite frankly, is not very good, as you mentioned at the top of the show. So, got to figure out ways to score off that after that rotation. You do that and give your rotation a chance. I'm not saying you win 3 out of 4, but you might give yourself a chance to win 3 out of 4, which is all you can ask for.
1: Joba Chamberlain is a former MLB pitcher. He was a World Series champion in 2009 with the Yankees. He's done some analysis as well for the Yankees. He'll join us next. It's Blair and Barker on the Sportsnet Radio Network and Sportsnet.
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3: Swing and a miss, strike three. The Blue Jays win the ball game and they win the series. They take the first two from the Angels, dominating today 6-1 over the Halos.
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7: 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What?
8: Well, overthink it, big fella.
7: Well, I'm trying not to.
8: You worked your best around trying to. Just say we're on 4-6.
7: Yeah, we're on 4-6.
8: That's it.
7: And then whatever happens, happens. Because I can't remember. Man. I can't remember after that. I just can't. I can't remember the schedule, but it doesn't really matter. I'll show up when they ask me to show up.
8: There it is.
7: Kind of the way it is. And that includes doing Blue Jays talk tonight following the game. We'll be doing it on the Sportsnet Radio Network. Maybe it'll be a winning edition. Maybe it'll be a winning edition of Blue Jays Talk. So it was at the end of the 2025 season for the New York Yankees. Might have been a couple of days after the Yankee season was over and Brian Cashman did his media availability. And Brian Cashman's quote, which got a lot of play in the New York press and elsewhere about the season, about 2025, was, quote, "We could not solve the Toronto Blue Jays this year. They rolled us in the regular season. They rolled us in the postseason." That was Brian Cashman talking about the New York Yankees. I think that was before. No, it wasn't. It was after. Die, Yankees lose with Vladimir Guerrero Jr. So, going to bring in Jabba Chamberlain, former MLB pitcher and World Series champion. He knows what it's like to win with the Yankees. Jabba, thanks so much for joining us. I know this isn't hockey. I know it isn't football. Will they be running die Yankees lose on a loop in the clubhouse before the game?
9: I wouldn't put it past him at this point. He might as well keep it going. He had their number last year. So I think, if it's not on a rolling scoreboard, it's definitely going to be posted somewhere.
8: You think that's a tough thing when you're an opposing team coming in? Say you're Vladdy. You think that is motivation, or that's going to be tough to hear with all the outside noise? He's gotten off to a little bit of a rough start. You know, he hit a home run yesterday, which was kind of nice. He hadn't hit one in a long time. You think going in there sometimes is good for a player with that outside noise to give him a little bit more of a motivation? What do you think of that?
9: 100%. I mean, obviously, you know the value of what Vladdy can do and how good he is. And I think, too, when you know you have a team's number, there's a bit of confidence that goes understated, as, you know, everybody knows how the Jays handled the Yankees last year. So I think going into that, too, it's a thing where the confidence, you know, comes in different ways. And knowing that you know a team well, you hit well against them, and, you know, everybody's years are different. He got off to a slower start than he probably would have wished. But coming to the series where, you know, you get a fresh start, that's the greatest thing about baseball is the sun comes up tomorrow and you get an opportunity to go out. And they had their numbers, so we'll see if that carries over to this year and the momentum that they had from last year. Mm-hmm.
7: Jabba, what does it take for a visiting player to be successful at Yankee Stadium? Like, I know, like, Vernon Wells used to go in there, and Vernon Wells, he loved giving it back to the fans. He would just say that. He loved it. He relished going in there. What does it take, though, for a guy to be successful as an opponent at Yankee Stadium?

0: I think to push all the noise away, because, you know, obviously with the media attention, there's a lot more media. And I think it's just not letting that absorb your time and energy and everything that goes with it. It's New York is different. And when you get there, it's just, you know, there's so many more factors other than just playing the game. And playing the game is hard enough as it is, let alone all the other stuff that goes with it. So I think it's just minimizing the outside distractions and just not trying to deter from your regular routine, even though there's more reporters, there's more everything, and just trying to stay even keel and understand, you know, what you're getting into.
1: Java, what do you think of this team, this Yankees team? Is it a great Yankees team? Is it a good Yankees team? Is it one move away from being, if you think it's good, a great Yankees team? Where do you think this kind of ranks as early in the season Yankees teams?
0: We've seen a little bit of ebb and flow. Obviously, I think there's some holes in their lineups. You know, bringing in young energy with Spencer and, you know, obviously bringing Volpe back. But, you know, everybody's, you know, he's going to be a topic of conversation just because, you know, what's going on. Obviously, seeing, you know, Austin Wells being behind the plate and him admitting that he needs to step up and help. And, you know, as far as the bullpen, we kind of, you know, it's hit or miss. Obviously, Bednar's been good. He gives it up last night. And, you know, now everything completely changes. But it's a great core group of guys. I think, you know, some guys have gotten off to not great starts. And I think, you know, there's going to have to be, you can't have one person carrying a team, and Aaron can only do so much and have other guys step up. So it's still early. I mean, we're still in May, and, you know, everybody wants to press the panic button super early, right? Mm-hmm. So, but that's where you play 162. So, you know, I'd like to see it get into a couple months, and then I think you're going to see more of, is that season going to carry on in the direction that it is, or did they make some adjustments? And, you know, obviously having Max go down, it isn't the best thing or the best news, not rushing Cole back and seeing what happens there. So it's part of baseball. It's trying to navigate through 162 with injuries and holes and slumps and the ebbs and flows of just trying to stay even keel. So I think they got a chance. They have the pieces. You know, some are still left in the box, and are they going to come out to play?
1: Job, is there a blueprint on how to struggle in New York?
0: I wish. I think the blueprint of anything is being honest, owning up to, if we suck, we suck. You know, it's, don't make excuses. We all have bad days. I understand that. But if you're honest up front with everything that you do, everybody has bad days. But when you try to make an excuse and you try to, you know, throw shade, or you try to not really truly answer the question and be standoffish, I just think that is a recipe that goes in the wrong direction. If you're honest about, you know, your performance and how you play, there's only so much they can say. If you say I suck, you can't tell me anything worse than what I told you. So I think the blueprint is just being authentically yourself, good, bad, and indifferent, and just own all of it. Because, I mean, that's life. That's life in general. Like, we only get to play sports for so long, but just being authentically yourself, owning up to all the good and the bad, I think is the blueprint for anything.
1: That's a great answer.
2: You know, Jabba, one guy who has lived up to some of the hype, a lot of the hype actually, is Cam Schlittler. I mean, we saw him last year, and you know, Jay's folks were raving about him after seeing him. He's really doesn't seem to have missed a stride this year. What impresses you the most about him?
0: I just like his demeanor. You don't really know if he just dealt or if he just got his butt handed to him, and I think that goes well, especially with a young kid. I mean, obviously his stuff plays. Like, the velocity plays. The pitchability is really, really something that I love watching. How everything comes out of one slot, and you don't know if it's going to cut, it's going to sink, if it's going to just ride through the zone. I really just like his mound presence and the way he goes about his business. And it doesn't feel like it ever gets too big or too fast. Have you seen these young kids come in and the game becomes too fast for him and they can't slow it down? And I just think he's done a really good job of being able to

0: He's fun to watch. He's one of those ones where you don't even have to be a Yankees fan. If you're a baseball fan and you find out he's pitching, I definitely would turn over and watch a few pitches for sure.
1: David Ortiz and Vladdy last year said Yankees lose. Is that something that players the next year would pay attention to? Like, is that kind of add to what's going on in a series, like somebody getting thrown out? I don't want to say that's going to happen, but you know what I mean? Like that sort of, I don't like you now, I'm going to do this. We're going to try and beat you up more than we did in the past. I know that's kind of not baseball, but is that a storyline when you're a Yankee? You hear stuff. People talk about the Yankees more than they talk about anybody else. Is that something that going into this series that we should talk about more?
0: I mean, it's obviously going to be presented, and I can tell you what they're going to say. There's like, that was last year. They're going to give you the politically correct answer and whatever. Will we see some of those signs in the stands or at reference? I can promise you that definitely will happen. But I don't think it's whiteboard material at this point. Obviously, people are going to mention it, and it's going to happen depending on what happens in the series. But it's last year. I get it. But it's still one of those things where it's laughing, and I don't think anybody's going to shy away from it and be like, yeah, we know. They kicked our butts last year. We knew that. They had our number. But I don't think it's anything that anybody's going to get all bent out of shape about.
1: Jabba, how good is this Yankees team? How good can it be going out through the entire year, in your mind?
0: I think I can win the division. Are they going to be deep enough and consistent enough to go further than that? I don't know. But I think they have the ability, and with guys coming back and, you know, guys maybe stepping up that they didn't expect, I think they have an opportunity to win the division. How much further they go after that, I wouldn't say I have the concrete answer or even a guess at this point, because, you know, let's have this conversation, you know, after the All-Star break when we have a better idea of kind of what direction everything's going.
1: Yeah, what do you think of the ABS?
0: I think there's a time and a place. Obviously, the game is switching in so many directions. Mm-hmm. Do I think some of these calls where they're literally missing by a seam of a baseball or they're catching it by the seam of the baseball, I think there needs to be, I mean, there's going to be adjustments, as we've seen in everything that's changed in the landscape of the game of baseball, where maybe it's a certain percent of the ball has to be touching the zone or what. I don't know. It's literally on average adding maybe 10 to 14 minutes a game. So it's really, I mean, the process is very systematic and very fast. So it really doesn't change the pace of the game by any means. I don't know if you guys saw the other one with Beatty with the Mets. You know, he didn't even make a gesture to it, but the dude heard a verbal, and then he calls it. Well, he wasn't contesting. So I think there's some concrete things that, like, we obviously need to touch the top of the head, but if you make, like, a gesture or something, like, you have to physically touch your helmet. And we've seen it probably 99% of the time that's the way it's gone. And we've seen some fake ones where they're like, ooh, maybe not, but I think maybe a few adjustments, but as of now, I don't hate it. And I think what it does in a positive light, everybody talks about baseball is boring, right?
1: Yeah.
0: This shows you how good these hitters are in the understanding of a strike zone. And we all want to hate on umpires because nobody likes umpires. I don't care who you are. But we see how decently good they are at calling balls and strikes as well. So I think it gives a deeper impact of the chess match of what the game of baseball is that some people overlook and be like, oh, it's boring.
1: Yeah, I think that's a great answer. But I do want to ask you this, and I've always wanted to ask somebody that's played in New York, how hard is it to struggle? You mentioned the Mets. Mets have been going through it. They took 2 out of 3 from the Yankees, so I would think they're feeling a little bit better about themselves. But how hard is it as an individual player to struggle in New York, no matter if you're a Met or a Yankee?
0: I think it's hard to struggle anywhere. It just gets magnified a little bit more in New York. But I think if you just stay the course and be yourself, like, yeah, I'm going to have a bad month. I'm going to have this. But, you know, it's when you compound it by, you know, just doing things that aren't yourself or trying something different, or like, and everybody always tries to reinvent the wheel at certain times.

0: right? Well, do what got you here. You know, you don't have to do much more than what got you here. And so I think when you struggle, it's some people tend to try and do more, which I don't think that's necessarily the answer, especially in New York, where I think sometimes when you struggle in no matter what facet it is, it's sometimes to do less and keep it simple and not overthink it to the fact where you're just like trying to do too much. So I think it's just keeping it simple and breaking it down to where you can just do what got you there. Mm-hmm. And I think that's the important.
1: Great stuff.
2: Jobber, really good of you to join us, man. Thanks so much. Terrific insight. Be well.
1: Thanks, buddy. Have fun.
0: Take care, guys.
1: See you, man. Bye.
3: Jobber Chamberlain, former MLB pitcher, World Series champion in 2009 with the Yankees. There's some analysis as well on the Yankees. And, it's... You know, I was just looking at the Yankees season here. I don't know what to make of this. They played nine games against teams over 500. They're 1-8.
1: As
3: Jabba was talking, just kind of looking at the breakdown of their schedule. Like, they're plus 68 in run differential, miles ahead of everybody else in the division, miles ahead of everybody else, I believe, in the American League.
1: Yeah.
3: What does it say to you, though, that they're 1-8? Some of those games were early in the year, but 1-8 against teams over 500.
1: Yeah, well, I mean, it's that conversation of when I had it with you about who's going to win divisions and who's going to make a deep run at the playoffs. I think that's kind of why I was saying those kind of things is whenever they, you know, I mentioned the, and I wanted to read those stats early in the show about the first and homer, second and walks, eighth and K's. I'm not sure all of that plays in the playoffs, right? Every once in a while, you got to choke up, slap the ball the other way. Like, I'm just not sure that's in their DNA. Regular season, they don't have to do that. There's enough bad pitching and enough guys. If you let them, they'll throw it down the middle that you can take advantage of that. Playoffs consistently, probably not going to happen. So, and they, quite frankly, and you mentioned this, I think, beginning of the season about their bullpen. Their bullpen is one of the things I think that, yeah, exactly right. Eighth and ninth inning, right? They just don't have that guy that you can count on every single time he runs out there. And it just seems to me like that's not the Yankee way, right? I mean, we got spoiled with Mariano, and now we don't have that watching the Yankees. And now they've been trying to figure out who that's going to be going forward. And I just don't think they figured that out yet. So, yeah, I mean, that's kind of why the American League's wide open. And I get back to the Jays. If you can weather the storm and get a bunch of your dudes back and figure out how to go on a decent run, I'm not saying the division you're going to win, but you'd be right there.
3: This would give me a lot of concern if I'm the Yankees. So this includes the loss on Sunday to the Mets. David Bednar, their closer. ZRA is 4.95. His whip is 1.55. That's way above his average of 1.18. He's blown two saves out of 12 tries. Now, batters who've let off an inning against him have combined for a 313 average, a 734 OPS with two outs. Batters are hitting 308 against him and 756 OPS. I mean, he's really having trouble putting hitters away. And it's not necessarily velo. I mean, his last on Sunday, now his velo is 96.3, which is down from 97 last season, but it was up a tick from before. I mean, they really don't have, you know, Camilo Duval, a guy they got it from San Francisco, has been a disappointment. They got him. They thought he might be able to close.
1: They are in the fives, I think.
3: He's I mean, they really do have, and that's, you know, and that's something they spent a lot of last year trying to address, right? I mean, that was their move at the trade deadline, was getting relief arms in here. So if you are the Blue Jays, you know, if you can score a little bit against their starting pitcher and get into that bullpen. Yeah. I was surprised at how bad their bullpen has been. I admit I only really started paying attention in this weekend because they were playing the Mets.
1: Yeah.
3: I started paying attention. I thought, wow, they got some bad, bad numbers.
1: Well, yeah, when you can't go from the ninth inning and work your way backwards, right? Your ninth inning guy's going through it like Bednar is, kind of makes it tough on everybody else down there, because most of the time I would think that you want that guy in the ninth inning to be your best guy, right? And when it's kind of not, look what the Jays are going through. I mean, they got Louis, but you know, it's kind of how do you use Louis to his fullest? You know, don't always want to be married to the ninth inning.

0: It's so you're trying to fill in the blanks with whatever else you got, and it's not the easiest thing to do, right? To try and make a deep run, to try and win your division. You know, we saw it last year, right? You got to have some guys catch fire. You got to be able to have that guy you can go to no matter what the situation is. And it just doesn't feel like the Yankee way. The Yankees have always had that ninth inning guy, and they just don't have, they haven't had it the last couple of years. It's very odd to think of the Yankees not having a ninth inning guy, and
1: when you look at everything,
0: whoever else, whatever else.
1: When you look at everything else they have, you know, it stands out as a glaring weakness. I mean, the lineup is good. Defensively, they're not a very good team. And that tends to, I think, show itself in the postseason. But in terms of starting pitching, again, they're getting Gerrit Cole back. I think Gerrit Cole was up to 99 in his rehab start or something like that. Although I noticed, interestingly enough, they talked about how he was going to go to the full windup, and he's not using it now. He's kind of gone back to the old windup, which I found
0: old dog, new tricks.
1: I mean, and that was, you know, maybe, and that was just like the last start. I just noticed he was back to doing his, instead of the full windup, using the other one. But all that aside, they've got the starting pitching, and they've got the offense. But I mean, you can't win in the postseason without good defense and a bullpen. You just can't. And, you know, maybe what they're hanging their hat on is when they get everybody healthy again, Max Fried comes back, you know, Gerrit Cole comes back, maybe then you can start playing some games with a Ryan Weathers or a Will Warren in your bullpen. It's very odd that they have failed to address that, issue now for a couple of years.
0: Yeah, it works in season, just not the playoffs, right? It's that conversation of how do you catch the balls, give the other team 27 outs, not, you know, 30-ish outs in the playoffs. They make you pay for that most of the time. So, yeah, I mean, they're fun to watch when they're hitting homers. I tell you that. They hit a bunch of them, and that's up to the Jays to keep them in the yard. You got to make a quality pitch in a quality count. You got to pitch ahead, which is a big deal. You know, if you're Patrick Corbin and I, you got to pitch ahead. When you miss, you got to make sure you miss, right? You got to establish in. I would think that's a big deal. A little in off the plate's okay. If you get them swinging at that in there, and then that makes the sinker play that much better down and away. He can do what he wants with the spin, whenever he wants to spin it. Just how do you keep it out of the middle of the plate and stay away from the walks? Mm. You know as well as anybody. In that little old tiny park where you can get beat by a bad swing and that little short porch and right, you got to control the walks. You can give up solos and think you can win baseball games, even with a lineup like the Jays are running out there right now. It's just how do you control everything else? And if they do that, I think they'll have a chance. You know, the 2-7 record in their last night shows you a little bit. There's some chinks in the armor, I think, a little bit, right? And it is the marathon of the season. Some guys you mentioned at the back end of that bullpen are going through it, and that's what I said. If Vladdy and Springer can get somewhat hot, and then everybody else just kind of starts filling in the blanks, Jeff, I mean, you got Louie at the back end of your bullpen, which is kind of nice. You can use who you want to use up until that point. Your defense, does defense look better? It looks better to me the last couple games, which is kind of nice.
1: I mean, it looked
0: looked better.
1: It looked better.
0: Like they're catching the ball they're supposed to catch.
1: You know, the defensive metrics aren't really good for guys like Clement and Varsho, but, you know, yeah, make the plays you're supposed to make.
0: Yeah.
1: And
0: Ernie's trying to figure out how to be an everyday second baseman.

0: Not the, you know, that side of the field's different than the other side.
1: Yeah,
0: of the
1: you've made that point often. It's completely, it's a different look. It's a completely different
0: the
1: look.
0: The ball comes off a righty's bat. Dare, I'm not making excuses for him, and dare I will ever do that.
1: No,
0: like
1: but
0: a lefty sitting right there.
1: It makes sense.
0: And doesn't hit it right. And it's that high chopper where you got to go to one side and backhand that thing instead of getting around it and throwing with some momentum towards your target. You're not doing that on that side of the field. So it's going through it there. The Dalton thing, you know, we even seen that yesterday where some plays. Should have been looking a little easier.
1: Yeah.
0: Jumps and that kind of thing. And I think it's been brought to their attention just where he's setting up and the jumps he's been getting. So I'm sure all that stuff will be corrected. I'm just saying, you take 3 out of 4 on the road against this team. Dare I say it. Could be cooking with gravy. Because you're going to start. Kirky's not too far away, doesn't sound like.
1: No, it doesn't.
0: It doesn't sound like he's too far away.
1: As a matter of fact, hopefully maybe John will say something.
0: Yeah, you get that dude back sooner than later. Maybe hitting in the 5-0, I don't know. Occasionally, how would you like to have him at cleanup today? You know, I just wrote this down on the break. Sosa hitting in the cleanup. Ahead in the count, hitting 571. Behind in the count, a buck and some change. A buck and some change ain't very good.
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9: I don't know.
10: I think it is.
9: Well, look in the thing here.
10: I don't want a thing. Look it up.
9: It's like third time you've done it. If it's that big a deal, then look.
10: You did it. Well, I think that I did once. It was one time.
9: Look ahead and see. Susan Waldman, Yankees radio analyst, joins us at 5:30 ahead of tonight's game. The first of four games between the Yankees and Jays at Yankee Stadium. Patrick Corbin against Ryan Weathers. Tuesday's matchup is Dylan Cease against Will Warren. Wednesday's Trey Savage against Cam Schlittler. And Thursday is TBA against Carlos Rodon.
10: Well, that Wednesday game, that's going to be good.
9: That is going to be good.
10: Oof.
9: Do you like what you saw from Trey's last outing?
10: Yeah.
9: Step forward.
10: Absolutely.
9: Eh?
10: He's got three pitches. You know, he ain't afraid to throw the slider both sides of the plate, which is good, no matter what side of the plate you're hitting from. That elevated fastball is a big deal. We saw that, right? Get a few more swing and misses. Split finger looked like it was okay. Now, listening to him talk, you'd think he was awful. But I like that, you know, he wanted to get ahead a little bit more, which he didn't, which is a big deal. That length in your outing, which is what you want.
9: I think one of the things we've noticed from Trey Savage through his first three starts, and this, I don't know if this is him as much as it's maybe Pete Walker, but they have checked. It's like they've got boxes they're checking, right?
10: Yeah.
9: And one of the things he wants to do is get ahead.
10: Yeah.
9: Pardon me, is get ahead.
10: Yeah.
9: That's kind of, I don't know if I'd say, that might be almost the last one to check. I don't know. I mean, he got 18 whiffs against the Tigers.
10: I think he wants more swing and miss on the split finger. And the only way you're going to do that.
9: On the splitty, right?
10: Only way you do that is to get ahead, right? You get him in swing mode. You get him guessing. You get him guessing. You get him thinking that looks exactly like the heater.
9: Yeah.
10: I open up the front side because it's 93, 94. And all of a sudden, that thing's got run to it. My has some little 12-6 break. Like, he was confident. He made adjustments on the mound, which is what you like to see. Gave you a quality start. Like, not sure how you can argue quality starts, but I get it. You like the kid that he kind of knows who he is and what he expects from himself. That when he goes out there, he's going to dominate somebody. He's just not going to get through it. He's going to dominate somebody. So you like that, too.
9: Alex Avila is an MLB Network analyst, former MLB catcher. He joins us on Blair and Barker. Alex, thanks for taking time out to talk to us today. Can you explain to me, we'll talk a little more about the Yankees and the Jays in a minute, but can you explain to me why the National League is 51-28 in interleague games this season, which is, frankly, the best interseason

0: And right now, if that were to continue, it would be the best interleague series record by either league since 1997. Is American League that bad?
1: Well, I don't think they're that bad. They just, you know, haven't really hit the stride yet as some of the teams have in the National League. I think, you know, some of the National League teams have kind of came out the gate to start this season pretty hot. And but overall, though, like when you look at, you know, team for team, the National League is pretty stout. And, you know, I think it's just it might take a month or two to the American League to kind of catch up a little bit. But there are a lot of good teams in the National League. So but that record is a little surprising.
2: Okay, I want to put you on the spot since you brought up the American League. Who's the third best team in your mind in the American League? Because I don't know the answer to this, so I'm intrigued to hear your answer.
1: Oh, man. I think it's too early to tell right now. I mean, you know, sometimes you think, you know, you might have a beat as far as like what teams are kind of starting to kind of, you know, get on a little bit of a run. And then all of a sudden they have a 10 game stretch, kind of like how the Yankees just had. And you're like, man, that's, you know, there's a lot more, there's a few more holes in there than you thought. And, you know, that's what I'm saying. Like sometimes I know a lot of people always look at that 40 game mark as far as they kind of see where your team's at. But I think sometimes on, you know, for certain teams, you know, especially, you know, teams that, you know, have a few more, you know, veteran guys. Sometimes it's more like that 60 game mark, you know, where you kind of start kind of understanding what your team needs going forward into the summer. But right now there's a few teams in the American League that are just kind of riding that roller coaster right now where, you know, you're just waiting for them to kind of, you know, level off a little bit, including the Blue Jays.
2: Okay, I'm glad you brought up sort of the 60-game mark, the 40-game mark. When does a player start thinking they need to make changes to make themselves a better player? Could it be 40 games? Could it be 50? Could it be 60? Could it be the 100-game mark? Like, when does a player start going, hey, boy, this is pretty bad. I need to start figuring some things out and doing some different things. It could be a pitcher, could be a position player. When do you think that starts?
1: Yeah, I think it's earlier than that. I think, you know, most guys, you know, as they're going through kind of week to week, you're constantly evaluating the type of adjustments you can make to be better. You know, especially if, you know, if you're a player at this point in the year that's kind of been searching for it, whether you're, you know, a position player with the bat, you know, or a pitcher, you know, I hope you've been kind of trying to find those answers and those adjustments earlier than this. I know that's, you know, that's something that I always tried to do. Sometimes it doesn't always work out that way over the course of the year, but you know, it as a player, you don't really look at the game mark, like a 40 or 60 game mark, or, you know, as kind of like markers or when you need to start making adjustments. I think that's something you're constantly trying to do kind of, not just week to week, but even, you know, series to series. But the biggest thing, I think, for a lot of players, especially players that are struggling, is something that, you know, I dealt with every single year throughout my career, is it's important to have the perspective of, like, small victories. I know it's easy to try to chase numbers and even try to chase certain numbers as a team, but when you focus on more the results and the specific numbers, you tend to lose focus on the process and your ability to have a routine in order to get to those results. And so I think a lot of times it's way more important to focus on kind of small victories. And as you compound those small victories, at the end of it, your numbers should be where you expect them to be.
2: Okay, that's from a player's point of view. How is a fan, how is something that like me and Jeff and you do when we're talking about somebody, say like George Springer, who's coming off the year that he came off of, he broke his big toe, which is just, it's unbelievable that he broke his big toe and he's still, you know, at least walking out there trying to perform, which is kind of an amazing thing. I just wonder sort of how, as an aging player, you kind of, and as a fan base of George Springer and the Blue Jays, how you kind of, I don't know, I don't want to say root for that, but how do you kind of gauge of kind of the way his season's going with all that he's been going through? And I don't want to say it, but he is getting a little older. Like, it's just, you see, you kind of see the front side opening up a little too soon. You know, you're speeding him up, slowing him down. That's, Alex, you know this. This is kind of what you do when you get a little older. You see if they can hit a heater.

0: in, right? And then they start cheating for that, and then you start throwing them breaking balls away. Well, that kind of looks like George, but I don't want to be too hard on him because he broke his big toe. So it's just kind of a fine line there. How do you kind of, as a fan base, talk about somebody, say, like George Springer?
1: Yeah, I mean, that's a tough one, right? Because you know, as a fan, you want, you know, your guys that you expect to do well to continue to always do well. You know, at the same time, you know, it's important to try to at least have an understanding of what else is going on what might be the reason why, you know, your players or your team may not be performing to the expectation that they hold themselves to, you know, whether that's, you know, certain injuries, guys trying to do too much, you know, all those things factor into, you know, a player's performance. And at times it's tough for a fan to kind of, you know, come to grips with that, whether that it's injuries, maybe a guy getting older. I know, you know, for George or, you know, for any player kind of getting older, you're always going to have to kind of evaluate like the physical part of it. Cause it's not easy as you get older. It gets hard. It just only gets harder and harder. You know, but I know for fans, it's tough to realize that. And I'm a fan too, not just, you know, baseball or watching any other sport. Like you expect, you know, certain performances, whether it's by players or the team, and when they're not met, you know, it gets you upset. But at the same time, then you also have to understand, and I know it can be tough for fans to understand all the circumstances surrounding, you know, poor performance. And, you know, sometimes it could be attributed to an injury. Sometimes it could just be that guy's off right now and his confidence is down and he has to find a way to regain that confidence. I think that's the biggest thing for as players get older, even if you're dealing with some injuries and trying to play through them, is trying to retain that confidence. Cause sometimes that confidence and that will can, you know, still help you, attain those, you know, results that you're looking for, even when you're not physically at your best. And that was something Miguel Cabrera would constantly harp on me all the time. He goes, Alex, it's not so much that I know how to hit. It's just I'm so confident that I'm going to get a hit. Sometimes when I don't think I can get a hit, I still get a hit. And the mind has incredible power over the body sometimes. And I think that's more important for players when they're battling injuries, when they're battling poor performances, is realizing you're a major league player. And as far as away as it seems like, you know, that is, it may seem like you'll never get a hit again or you'll never get a guy out again. You're not that close. You're not that far away from getting back to the player you know you can be. You know, so confidence is a major factor in this game.
0: That's great stuff.
2: You know, we always talk about how certain players hit well in certain ballparks and play well in certain ballparks. Vladdy hits and plays well at Yankee Stadium. But I want to ask you about the guy who's going to be behind the plate for the Jays, Brandon Valenzuela, a rookie, quite frankly, probably didn't expect to be in the majors this year. May not be if Alejandro Kirk was healthy. Think back to your first start at Yankee Stadium behind the plate, Alex. What was that?
0: He laughs.
2: I have to admit, I snuck a look at your career average at Yankee Stadium before I asked this. But really, your first start behind the plate at Yankee Stadium, that's got to be a thing, no?
1: No doubt. What was my career average, by the way? I'm not sure since you looked at it.
2: At Yankee Stadium?
1: Not too good?
2: Well, you had some... I think it was 183, I believe, was your career average at Yankee Stadium.
0: You got an average. That's all that matters.
2: I was going to say, it's better than mine. It's better than Barkley's.
0: That's so, it. Buddy.
2: There you go.
0: You nailed it.
1: Yeah, the average wasn't too good, but I know I had a couple of clutch homers in that stadium every once in a while. But I will say, because I remember that vividly, is, you know, my first start in Yankee Stadium as a young player. It wasn't my first year. It actually happened in my second year in 2010, which was opening day in Yankee Stadium. Oof. Justin Verlander on the mound. And I think I struck out twice in that game. And I think I missed two blocks, which resulted in wild pitches with the runners advancing. And it was like, I was so terrified that it affected me. It was something that I had a hard time dealing with in that game, just the nerves of playing opening day as a young player in Yankee Stadium. And now that I mean,

0: the rest of that season was fine for me. And, you know, I recovered from that, no problem. But it was definitely, you know, something that I remember noticing, that I was much more nervous than I typically was going into a baseball game. But I will say that kid seems like he's got a great head on his shoulders, and he's done remarkably well, and looks way more advanced than I feel like I was as a young player at that point anyways. And you know, so I think he'll do just fine, but there's definitely going to be some nerves there, you know, getting your first start in Yankee Stadium. Cause it's just, you know, it's the tradition of that team, you know, being in that ballpark in New York, it's fun. And it's something that you want to try to embrace as a player, as opposed to let it kind of take over you, kind of like the way I did.
1: Have you ever talked to a great player like Vladdy? Vladdy does really well in Yankee Stadium. That's rare. I mean, it's just, you know, it's better than anybody.
0: He embraces it.
1: Yeah, you think that's what it is?
0: Yeah, absolutely. I think he really embraces the challenge, knowing that he's not going to be well-liked by the Yankee Stadium fans, you know, and I think he also enjoys the fact that, you know, kind of being that thorn in their side, especially in Yankee Stadium. And, you know, you could tell by the way he plays in that stadium that it's like it almost elevates his game a little bit. And, you know, he had a nice game, you know, in Detroit going into that, you know, finally got a home run, which I know everyone's kind of made a big deal about the fact he hasn't hit for much power so far this season. But again, he's going to be he's the type of player that that at the end of the year, his numbers are going to be where they're going to be.
1: Alex, didn't mean to interrupt you there, but I was going to ask you about the parks that good hitters go to. Can they pay it like the short porch and right field? Can they pay attention to, okay, look, if I'm right-handed, I can let this ball travel just a little bit extra and don't have to hit it very hard to have success over there. Have you been around good enough hitters like Vladdy? You know, Vladdy's not so much a guy that uses line to line with power, but if I'm him, I'm thinking maybe, okay, that ball away or that slider away, I can let that thing travel a little bit. Gives me confidence going out of Yankee Stadium. You been around anybody that sort of hits to the benefit of the park, I think?
0: Yeah, well, I think some guys for sure have that ability to be able to do that, but I think also it really depends on the pitcher you're facing. And I think those special type hitters like Vladdy, like, you know, some of the guys that I play with, like Cabrera or Victor Martinez, like some of those special type hitters, they understand better than most what the pitcher's trying to do. So if they have an understanding of what he's trying to do to get him out, and it ends up lining up with, you know, the park dimensions and the park factors, then absolutely. I think sometimes that comes into play. Like I know, you know, Cabrera at times when we played in Yankee Stadium, I mean, he was such a good hitter going right center field anyways, but you know, a lot of times, like, you saw him really let the ball travel to not so much force it, but at least put himself in a position that, you know, hey, he might get a couple of home runs that sneak over that short right field wall. And, you know, I think we've seen, you know, with Vladdy's performance in Yankee Stadium at times, you know, he can do that. But again, it's more of like what the pitcher's trying to do. If you got a guy up there, you know, trying to make sure that, you know, you're not going to go to right field like that, you know, with Vladdy hitting from the right side, then you have to be ready for something on, you know, middle in, and not be afraid to turn on it, which he isn't. So I think it's more so understanding what the pitcher's trying to do to you. And then if he ends up making a mistake that allows you to take advantage of the park, then take advantage of it.
1: That's a great answer.
2: Alex, really good of you to join us. Really good insight. Thanks, man.
1: Awesome stuff, man. Thank you so much.
2: Be well.
0: Thanks, guys. Thanks for having me.
1: See you, buddy.
2: Alex Avila, the MLB Network. Great. Yeah, he does a terrific job on MLB Network.
1: Does.
2: Yeah, I actually shortchanged him. He hit 193 at Yankee Stadium.
1: Potato, potato.
2: Two bombs.
1: He only remembered the two homers.
2: But no, listen, I thought that's, listen, I mean, that's, it is, if you talk to guys who've played the game, Yankee Stadium's a thing. It's not that you're terrified of it, but it's Yankee Stadium.
1: Yeah, it's the outside noise. That's what it is. You got to be real good at not listening to it. And it's not the easiest thing to do. I think Vladdy's a really good hitter. I do think that the other way

0: is easier to go there.
1: I was going to ask you this. Rafi Devers has hit the most home runs among of any visiting player at that ballpark.
0: Okay.
1: He's a lefty.
0: Yeah, yeah.
1: For this would play into Vladdy a little more, wouldn't it?
0: Well, I sort of for me anyway, when Vladdy's going through it, it's front side pull. It's timing of getting the foot down, the separation between the foot and the hands are just not catching up to what he wants to do right. When he turns the hips, and then he starts chasing, and it just doesn't look the way it's supposed to be looking. Going into that park, and maybe you take batting practice, and you're thinking to yourself, now I let it travel just a little bit longer, means I see it just a little bit longer, means I won't chase it as much, means if I just kind of backspin it and catch it just right with a good posture, I can have success the other way, because that thing's standing right on top of you. Like, it's like going to Fenway. Like, that left field just looks like it's right on top of you, and you don't have to do a lot to force it over there, right? And then once you start forcing it over, it just sort of adds to the direction of where everything needs to end up. And then you just start moving the field around. And then you're going to right center more, and then you go to center more, and then you're going to left center. And then all of a sudden, the whole entire field's opened up because of that one little tiny park of that I can go from basically looking at the pitcher to peeking and going, hey, that's not too far away.
1: It's an interesting place. I mean, going there as a writer and standing on the field during batting practice and kind of staying around there, you probably get this. There is a noise about Yankee Stadium, not just outside noise, but there's something about, it's not as much as old Yankee Stadium, which is worse, but there is a noise at Yankee Stadium. It's just a constant, I don't know if it's a train going in the background, the subway, there's a noise. Mm-hmm. It's like a thing.
0: Yeah.
1: It's like a thing. And you notice it when you're down on the field. And the other thing, too, is, I mean, the damn PA is, blow your eardrums apart as well.
0: I do that on purpose.
1: Of course they do.
0: Yeah. It's not the easiest place to play. And when you're struggling, and when you say things like, that was said last year, it's just going to be added fuel. So it'd be interesting to see, if Vladdy can handle all this and embrace it, smile. His first at bat for me is going to be very important. I mean, he drops head on one, and it leaves the yard, and he's standing there posing. All of a sudden now you're cooking with gravy and you're thinking to yourself, it's Yankee Stadium. It's Vladdy's back-to-back games with a homer.
1: Unless they throw at him.
0: Like, well, hey, that's part of it. They're but that's, you know, that's a good, like, that would just adds the whole sort of the, they're not going to.
1: No, but too early.
0: It's never too early, but they're not going to do that.
1: Yeah, it's still kind of, you're never too early. Well, here's the thing. You're the Yankees. You're 2-7. You're 2-6. You want to reestablish some things. You just lost to the Mets, who are horrible. I think if you're the Yankees, the best thing to do is go out and take 4 games from the Jays. That'll probably be the best way to.
0: Just a goal. It ain't going to happen, but that's a goal.
1: We've been giving you the chance to win Blue Jays tickets all season long here in Blair and Barker. All you have to do is text the correct answer to our daily baseball trivia question to 590-590. Standard message.
0: I bet I don't dance as good in this hour as I did in the 3 o'clock hour.
1: Our last question and answer was, he played for 5 different MLB teams, including the Blue Jays and Pirates. In 17 seasons, he was named an All-Star once. That was in his final MLB campaign with the Pirates. He won a World Series championship as a member of the American League East team. Friend of the show, A.J.
0: Yeah, we should get him on tomorrow. That's what we should do. I don't know why I mentioned that.
1: Today's question is, I wouldn't mind. Yeah. You can talk to AJ anytime. Today's question is, when tickets see the Jays and Pirates on May 23rd at the Rogers Center. He was the first round pick and made his MLB debut with the Blue Jays. He was traded to the Pirates in a 1-for-1 trade that brought a reliever back to Toronto. He had a brief 69-game stint with the Orioles before returning to the Pirates. His second run in Pittsburgh was his final major league stop in 2015. So, this player was the first round pick, made his MLB debut with the Blue Jays, then was traded to the Pirates in a 1-for-1 trade that brought a reliever back to Toronto. He had a 69-game stint with the Orioles before returning to the Pirates. His second run in Pittsburgh was his final major league stop in 2015. Text the answer to 590-590 for your shot to win. 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
0: Good job, Jeff.
1: I tried to time it so that I get when the drum rolls happen.
0: He did. He got a little fast at the end. Slow it down a little. Is that an easy one? Because I wasn't listening.
1: Obviously.

0: There's the answer. You tell me if it's easy. I would have got it.
1: I wouldn't have. I don't really know that guy.
0: You don't?
1: I'm not really.
0: What was your last year with the Jays?
1: Not when he was there. 2006.
0: Wait. Oh, no, no, no. Okay, so you, okay. Oh, yeah.
1: Yeah.
0: Yeah.
1: 07, maybe.
0: Yeah, so you wouldn't have been there with him.
1: No. Okay. Seemed like a decent guy, though.
0: Yeah, good dude.
1: Yeah.
0: Everybody's a good dude.
1: That's not true. That's actually a pile of bull.
0: You lie. Yeah, I did lie about that.
1: You lie about that. You could count good ones on one hand.
0: No, that's not true.
1: Yeah.
0: No.
1: And a half.
0: You would have been such a horrible teammate.
1: I was a great teammate. Great one.
0: You don't like people.
1: I didn't waste my time with people I shouldn't be wasting my time with. That's what it was. Hmm. Yeah. And they didn't waste their time with me either. So it worked out. Baseball's hard enough to worry about what people think. Come on, man. I was worried about staying in the big leagues. Okay. Go ahead. I mean, I know you're waiting. Go ahead.
0: I'm waiting for you to say something.
1: No, I'm good.
0: That would happen.
1: I'm good.
0: Susan Waldman is the Yankees radio analyst. Susan Waldman joins us next. It's Blair and Barker on the Sportsnet Radio Network and Sportsnet.
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0: He's radio analyst, joins us in a few minutes. But before we go to Susan, let's hear from the skipper of the Blue Jays, John Schneider.
20: I know you've never been here before.
21: Yeah, first time.
20: In speaking to your players, there's a lot less nostalgia about coming back as I thought they would.
21: Yeah.
20: And is that kind of the mindset that you're happy that they went to?
21: Yeah. You know, we've been here quite a bit. Most recently, obviously, was a fun time for them and for the organization, but it's a good team. You know, it's a four-game series, and you got to be ready to play, and you got to be ready to play a good brand of baseball. So I think the farther you kind of get away from last year is good. But we always like coming here. It's a great clubhouse. Lou and the boys are awesome. It's always a good atmosphere here. But, yeah, I think the guys are pretty focused on kind of what we're doing right now.
20: I just spoke to Kaz, who has never been here. Mm-hmm. He'll be playing his first big game here. What do you think are some of the pitfalls that maybe guys, maybe pitfalls is the right word, guys kind of get themselves caught up in when they first play here?
21: I think there, I mean, there's obviously a lot of history with this organization, the stadium, things like that, and I think the more you feed into it, you know, the harder it gets to play here. It's just, it's baseball, it's Major League Baseball. I think everyone is a little bit guilty of it at first, but you know, there's a line where, you know, you don't want to get stuck looking at the pinstripes for too long or whatever it is. It's a Major League Baseball opponent, and I think you have to just go in and understand that and do what you're good at. You know, and there's guys that have been here a lot on the team. There's guys that haven't. You know, there's some younger guys or Kaz, and you want them to just go out and play.
20: What about Kaz's game do you think will be advantageous to him in this particular ballpark?
21: I know he's used to playing in big, you know, environments throughout the course of his career. I think about his opposite field power with the short right field and right center. That could be advantageous, but that's kind of it. You know, I think that, you know, they have some hitters, some right-handed hitters that can hit the ball that way with some authority, and I think Kaz can do that too. So anxious to see him play the next four games.
20: Someone who's familiar with hitting the ball well here is Vladdy.
21: Yeah.
20: Given the, you know, the game he had yesterday,
21: mm-hmm.
20: you know, how can that help boost him going then to an environment where continuously hits well and can potentially kickstart his batting?
21: You would hope. You know, I think yesterday was obviously a better day for him, and he's continuing to work to kind of get back to his own standards. Baseball's weird. Like, you know, certain guys, for whatever reason, they perform well or not well in certain places. This is definitely a place where he performs well. And sometimes you need that little mental edge to kind of, you know that you're in a place that you're familiar with and you're comfortable in, whether it's how he sees the ball or what motivates him here from a crowd standpoint.

0: standpoint or storyline standpoint. So hopefully he can kind of just continue to be consistent. You know, whether it's a unbelievable series here that does it or if it's just a good few games that does it, no matter where he is, that's what we need out of him.
1: And so finally for me, your lineup with Vlad with two goals, and then Sosa with a cleanup, and Nyong'o not yet there.
0: Yeah.
1: What went into that?
0: I mean, starting pitcher, obviously, and I think just giving us, you know, I'm not going to hit one, two, or three, you know, what I mean, when the starter comes out of the game, but giving us a good shot, I think, to get those guys up more often, albeit by probably one or two spots, and then having some flexibility when the game kind of starts to change later, middle in the game, later in the game, and having guys on the bench be ready.
2: Yesterday day off, it seems like actually really enjoyed it. He said, like, the day off is over. Are you still planning to give him a bit more time off, or I know this bowl game is going to be very important?
0: Yeah, I mean, I think he's, you know, he's still kind of adjusting to playing every day, and you know, he's played a lot, so I was happy that I didn't have to use him yesterday at all. You know, him and George kind of a full day off and not have to physically and mentally kind of get ready to go. So I'm looking for him to play pretty consistently here, and I'm always going to be looking for spots for guys that are playing every day over the course of a long season or even a long stretch of games to get a little bit of a breather, yeah.
1: Thank you, John.
0: Thank you, John.
3: There you go. That is John Schneider, manager of the Blue Jays, ahead of tonight's games. Some injury updates from John Schneider. Injury updates or updates in general. Spencer Miles will once again pitch on Thursday, either as a starter or behind an opener. And John Schneider saying today the Jays intend to kind of run with him in that role for the time being. And you want to move back and forth. You want to try to find as much consistency as you can. Mm-hmm. Alejandro Kirk is progressing. He caught Shane Bieber's recent side session, not hitting full batting practice yet. It feels the thumb more hitting than catching right now, which is a good thing, frankly. Better sense of time frame for rehab games to be established later this week. This is from Shai Davidi, by the way. Shane Bieber's throwing a two-up live BP tomorrow. Max Scherzer threw a 22-pitch side session today. Mm. Another planned Wednesday. Addison Barger is in Toronto for follow-up, seeking the green light to start hitting and throwing tomorrow. Nathan Lucas, whose rehab has been a little slower than I think a lot of us thought it would be.
4: Yep.
3: He will begin his rehab with low A Dunedin tomorrow as a DH, play a couple of games in outfield. In the outfield before the next steps are set. So that is from Shai Davidi.
4: It is amazing they got 21 wins. All them people you were saying, they're big names. It's a big deal to their team, their lineup, and for them to have to, you know, I know we said they should have, because of who they're playing, that they could withstand all those, but, man, that's a lot of names, Jeff. A lot of big names.
3: Well, it's mainly the pitching more. I didn't expect Shane Bieber to necessarily be contributing this early in the season anyhow. I will admit I bought into Max Scherzer maybe a little too much based on what I saw in spring training.
4: I think we all did.
3: But I think we all did, yeah. Addison Barger and Nathan Lucas certainly, and it goes without saying that Alejandro Kirk, as you have said time and time again, Alejandro Kirk's ability to hit really good pitching.
4: Yep.
3: Is something that sets him apart in the middle of that order. And I'm now kind of, boy, the idea of if they can get Springer and Vladdy going, get Kirk back with Okamoto, I'm interested in seeing how that all fits.
4: Absolutely.
3: Together. Okamoto, you like his swing in this ballpark as much as John does?
4: Absolutely. Let it travel. Catch it out front. Big extension. You do that? Mm-hmm. Cooking with gravy.
3: We mentioned the Jays and Yankees will start their four-game series tonight. 7:05 is the first pitch from Yankee Stadium. Very pleased to be joined now by Yankees radio analyst Susan Waldman. Susan, thanks for joining us. Hey, it's the first time we've had you on since John Sterling passed away. And, you know, please accept our condolences and, you know, and we're sorry, not just for your loss, but we're sorry for baseball's loss as well. So,
5: thank you. They are, as a matter of fact, they are today. They will unveil a patch that everybody's going to wear on their sleeves for the rest of the year. It's beautiful. It's a pinstripe with a microphone in the middle, and his name and his ex-wife and his kids are going to be there at home plate today for a ceremony around 6:30. So that should be really nice.

0: Yeah. Oh, excellent. Very nice. Excellent.
1: Well, the Yankees do. The Yankees do the it upright when when they do things like that. So please extend our condolences as well to his family when you're when you see them. Hey, the Yankees lose. Hey. Is that a thing? Is that a thing?
2: It's not a thing for me, but I tell you, it's funny because I'm listening to you guys talk about your team, and I was just talking to Joe Siddle and Dan Schulman, and I said, don't talk to me about this. We just came off a 2-7 road trip. I don't want to hear this. We got swept by the Milwaukee Brewers and just lost to the Mets. I mean, somebody's got to win these games, right, guys?
1: Yeah. Is there any carryover from that series? From the postseason, we heard Brian Cashman at the end of the year, and essentially he was right, saying, "Hey, look, the Jays beat us. They beat us in the regular season. Right. They beat us in the postseason." I mean, he wasn't saying anything that wasn't self evident. But is that a thing for this team?
2: I don't know that you can make it a thing in the middle of May. Mm-hmm. I mean, it is the middle of.

0: It is. That was not a point I was going to make about Judge and Grisham, but Judge actually has been carrying this team, and for a while it was Rice and Judge, and if those two don't hit, then other people, you know, need to step up a little bit, and they're just not. Bottom of the order has not done very well. There's a problem with the catcher who hasn't hit at all. And there are a lot of things that have happened to this team, and none of them are—they're not playing great. They're striking out a lot now, and they started off so well, and everybody said, "Boy, this is a whole other team." And it really has turned out to be kind of a mishmash right now.
1: Susan, what is Ben Rice's ceiling in your mind?
0: I have no idea, because he's very young, and it's his second full year, right?
1: Yep.
0: And he's learned a totally new position. And he's very, very smart, and he learns, and he's got great bat speed, and he just gets through the zone really, really quickly. And I'm just wondering, I don't know how good he can be. I don't think you should put a number on it, because sure. I think he's learning. When you try and learn a brand new position, and you're batting second in the order, and you're supposed to, you know, be the one that's hitting in front of Aaron Judge. I mean, you got to be careful of both, and he's doing very well at first base. I mean, he plays it well. He's not Goldschmidt. And he's not Mattingly, but he's really, I didn't think he could be this good at first base, because he's a catcher. He's a big guy.
1: Yeah.
0: He's a hockey player though too. So he uses his hockey skills to get, sometimes I say, you know, kick save and a great one. Yeah.
1: Mm-hmm. That's so funny. How do the Yankees fix their bullpen?
0: That's a really good question. We keep being told that the bullpen is great and it'll work itself out. My guess is that and Brian Cashman does not sit still. Just because they're there now doesn't mean they're going to be there in June. They do have some guys that are at AAA. They've got a lot of pitching at AAA, whether it's good. When they brought up a youngster today named Yovani Cruz, who we saw in spring training was not on the roster, but he throws 100 miles an hour. There's no one in that bullpen that throws 100 miles an hour. So it seems to me that they're trying little things. By the way, the idea that Yovani Cruz is back and not a starter tells me that Gerrit Cole is ready to come back. That they'll be seeing him on Friday. You know, as Terry Francona once said about David Wells when he was a Red Sox and they wanted him to get a rehab start at Pawtucket, Terry Francona said, "He does me no good getting out to Pawtucket."
2: Yeah, certainly if Gerrit Cole comes back, I mean, given what you've seen from Cam Schlittler, and hopefully Max Fried isn't too far away as well, all of a sudden that is maybe would be the best starting rotation in baseball.
1: Top five, anyway.
0: Also, you got Rodon, who is having a little control problems after three innings, but the stuff is there. And so you're going to have a rotation of Cole and Rodon, and hopefully Fried will be back without, he's had this before. He doesn't seem too worried about it. And Schlittler is amazing. Now, if you ask me about the ceiling on Cam Schlittler, there's no idea. He is really good. And he is so different from when I first saw him, when he was just throwing a fastball and a curve. He's replaced that fastball with a cutter. That's astounding, because Gerrit Cole told him maybe he should do it. So he learned it over the winter, and it's now his second best pitch. He's pretty astounding. He's pretty great. And I think that's another person that you don't know what the ceiling is.
1: Susan, this team better than last year's team in your mind?
0: If it plays out the way it's supposed to, yes, indeed. There's also something else going on here, and they didn't show it this weekend. And one is, well, when Cavalier, well, I've seen two things since they've been on this little losing groove right here. One, who knew Jose Caballero was the most important person on the team? Mm-hmm. And without him here, there is something missing in that lineup, not just baseball-wise, but, you know, speed-wise and daring-wise and competition-wise, et cetera. And the presence of Giancarlo Stanton has now taken its toll that he's not here. Mm-hmm. There is just something about having Stanton in the middle of that lineup, whether he hits or not, mm-hmm. he's there. And he always can. So those two have made a big difference. What I do see about this team is that there's another. I saw in 97, after 97, when the Yankees lost to Cleveland in that first round and they were stunned. They walked into spring training in 98 and something was different in there, because they were angry about what happened in 97. I've always thought that this team was a little bit too complacent for me, but it's not this year. Now, whether they can do it, because I'm not sure, the bullpen does need to be

0: straightened out, and Jazz Chisholm has to stop thinking about his free agency and get going here. But there are things that are wrong with this team, but I think they'll work out. But I do see something different here. I really do.
1: Who's the most important player not named Judge in your mind?
0: Oh, boy. Not named Judge.
1: Yeah.
0: You know what? If you take him out of there,
1: to
0: me, Cody Bellinger.
1: Really? Why?
0: Yeah. As Max Fried says, he's an all-star at four positions. He just can get out of bed and hits. He and Judge have, 30 RBIs. Ben Rice has 31. Mm-hmm. But Bellinger, there's something about him. You can put him any place in the lineup. He doesn't care. You can put him in left. I believe he's playing right tonight. Oh, he's playing center tonight. He's an all-star at four positions, which is impossible to all three, outfield and first base. If you need him, there's something about him that he just seems to get things going. But you could make a case for a lot of people in that pitching staff. You can make a case for Gerrit Cole, and I'm dying to see what happens when he comes back.
2: Yeah,
0: there's a different gear when he's there, and it's not just who he is; it's who he is to everybody else.
3: Susan,
0: go
3: ahead, please.
0: Now, there's you guys know when you watch someone who takes over a pitching staff. I always call Gerrit Cole the assistant pitching coach because if there's something wrong, he knows how to fix it. They all go to him, and he hasn't been here. And, you know, it's different when you're not there.
3: Yep.
0: You know, he's here, but he's not here.
3: Yeah. Right.
0: So it's a whole other thing. I think a lot of this is gonna start to change when he comes back.
1: Oh, good. They're getting better. Oh, good.
0: Well, that's
1: how good.
0: Tonight. I mean, he's not here now. He's not on the subway coming up the street. I mean, he's...
1: You're funny.
3: Susan, you just saw the Mets. What's up with Bo? Did you get a chance to talk to any, or maybe even talk to Bo?
0: I actually did talk to Bo. I actually did talk to Bo because, you know, he's been around for a long time. I always liked him very, very much.
3: Mm-hmm.
0: And I just get the feeling, you know what, and I didn't tell him, I didn't say anything about this to him, but I just talked to him. He was very pleasant. He said, I know I'm not doing well. He said, and I just get the feeling, guys, that for him, it's a lot. Not only is it a different team, it's a different atmosphere. It's a different league. Everything's different. How do you get to the park? Where do you go? Where's the road trip? It's the National League. It's just... You know, it's getting comfortable, and they put him at third base, so he had to try and learn, you know, third base on the run, and he was getting booed. I mean, it just sounds awful. So I went and talked to him for a little while. He did make some nice plays back at short because Lindor is hurt. And, he does things that I've never seen. He dropped the ball. It's different playing here, either side of the city. If you think fans in Yankee Stadium are tough, you should go over there. That's a tough place to play, but you know, I really wish him well. I felt terrible for him.
1: Yeah, we do too. We love Bo.
0: Yeah. How can you not? And also I'm wondering, and he didn't say anything and I would never say anything. You know, he's got an out. Is he treating this like another free agent year?
3: Mm. You wonder.
0: You know, I wondered about that. You know, he was very pleasant. He said, I know I'm not hitting. I'm better than this. He said all the right things, but I just got a feeling there was just like a little sadness there.
1: Susan, is Booty different this year? I listened to him talk on his media things, and he sounds like he's got a little shorter fuse this year. Is that right, or am I reading too much into what he's saying?
0: No, I think you're reading him fine.
1: Okay.
0: I don't think it's a shorter fuse. I think he expects a lot from this team this year. And I get the feeling, I mean, he'd never tell me, okay, yeah, you're right. I think he's done making excuses for people.
3: Mm-hmm. Yeah.
0: You know, he was toting the line about Caballero and Volpe, and then Caballero went out and took the job away from Volpe. So, you know, the plan was for him to come back and play short. Well, it turned out that Caballero's hurt, so Volpe has to come. I just think he expects a lot from this team, and I think he's not, being Pollyanna-ish to the press this year.
3: Mm. Susan.
0: And it's a good thing.
3: Yep. Yeah. Yeah. And I think.
1: I like this Booney.
3: Yeah.
0: Well, this is who he is, you know?
3: And yes.
0: He got the job for a certain reason. But I think they expect a lot from this group. And I know they've got to fix the bullpen, and they know they've got to fix the bullpen.
3: Mm-hmm.
0: And so Boone can say all he wants that we have the answers right here. Well, maybe.

0: Probably not. But, you know, I've never seen Brian Cashman decide that on May 17th, that's the roster and it's written in stone.
1: Yeah. No, he doesn't work that way. Susan, thanks for doing
2: this. You're the best.
1: Be well.
0: Thank you
3: so much.
0: We'll see you soon.
3: Okay, see you later. Good luck. Bye.
1: Susan Waldman, Yankees radio analyst.
2: She's great.
1: She is. She's one of my favorites.
2: Mine too.
1: You noticed that too with Aaron Boone.
2: Oh, without a doubt. I don't know. I don't remember who he was talking about, but normally he's really standoffish about, you know, his players and what they're going through. Boy,
1: I don't know if I'd say standoffish more that he is aware. I will say this. He is aware of who he's speaking to. He's aware of the weight of his words. As you know, whatever you may think of managers and their importance, being manager of the New York Yankees is a thing.
2: Absolutely.
1: You can turn any little issue into a firestorm in a second.
2: Biggin.
1: In a second.
2: Mm-hmm.
1: And you don't even have to say, it could just be a look. One of those looks at the camera. You're getting a few more of those.
2: Those looks?
1: From Booney this year.
2: I think
1: year.
2: So.
1: You are.
2: Yeah.
1: You are?
2: Maybe because the Rays are good, too.
1: Well, no, listen,
2: I think it's
1: what?
2: A little bit of everything.
1: Yankees haven't won a World Series in a while, and the last time they were there, you know, it happened. So, it matters to guy. Aaron Boone is aware of it. He's being judged against Joe Torre. He knows that. He's being judged against Joe Torre, even though times are different, the team is different, yada, yada, et cetera, et cetera. He wants to win a World Series.
2: Who doesn't? I'm with you. Every time I hear him talk, we got to play better. Like, he'll start naming off people that need to get better. And in the past, when's the last time you heard him say that? Not me.
1: Susan's also right. Here's the thing that would scare me about the Yankees as a non-Yankees fan. They get Gerrit Cole back. Max Fried comes back. If the only issue facing the Yankees is their bullpen, they get Jose Caballero. If that's the only issue, Brian Cashman will address it. We'll address it.
2: Absolutely.
1: Right away.
2: He's going to do that anyway.
1: So I would, if everything else goes according to plan, if they hold serve, but you know, boy, that 1-8 against teams over 500, again, it's only 9 games. It's early in the year, and it may not matter because when you're in the American League, you're not playing a whole bunch of teams that are over 500 to begin with. But boy, that would give me a little pause there to wonder, because I think you were absolutely right about the Yankees at the start of the year. They may be capable. They could win this division easily.
2: Yep.
1: And stink in the playoffs. And
2: stink's a strong word.
1: No, they could get rolled in the playoffs. That wouldn't surprise
2: me. Their starting pitching's too good to stink.
1: It's good last year, too. Wouldn't surprise me.
2: I don't think it's as good.
1: It would not surprise me if they got rolled in the playoffs.
2: They're paying, you know, they don't have a ninth inning guy. They need a better eighth inning guy. Like, you need to start those two innings, work your way backwards, and they just don't, for whatever reason, the last couple of years haven't taken care of that. And it's very odd for a Yankees team
1: to not
2: have a closer.
1: In fairness, I'm going to say this. They did try last year to take care of it. Like, they moved. They made a lot of moves at the deadline. And at the time, we all looked at those. Well, hell, David Bednar was the guy we wanted the Jays to get. We looked at the moves
2: Jake
1: they
2: Bird.
1: Made.
2: Remember Jake Bird?
1: We looked at what?
2: Well, that's true. Well, he's still there, but, you know, it's.
1: But, yeah, they made moves to address the bullpen last year. It just didn't work out.
2: Yeah.
1: You know, it's like, we'll see your Sir Anthony Dominguez. We'll raise you a Jake Bird.
2: Yeah. They still hit a lot of homers.
1: Who, Jake Bird?
2: No. He gives up a lot of homers. It's going to be intriguing to see how the Jays handle this lineup.
1: Yeah.
2: There's 6 dudes stacked in a row who can do something that you're not going to like.
1: All right. In a row. So we are, just a little more than an hour away from first pitch.
2: It's go time.
1: At Yankee Stadium, it is go time indeed. And
2: season starts tonight.
1: This is the biggest series of the year.
2: Oh, there's no question.
1: Biggest series of the year.
2: You can't argue it.
1: No.
2: Usually you try, but you can't.
1: No,
2: not even you.
1: Not even you can do that. I'm not even doing it. Biggest series of the year.
2: Oh, it's not.
1: Season
2: no question.
1: Starts tonight. Whatever happened up to now doesn't matter. Everybody's 0-0.
2: You take 3 out of 4 from the Yankees.
1: That was Blair and Barker, brought to you by Capital One. Capital One, giving credit to over 4 million Canadians and counting.

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0: back in on Canuck Central. Sat and Bick on Sportsnet 650. And this hour of Canuck Central is brought to you by your Lower Mainland Boston Pizza. The playoffs are here and BP is ready. 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This is how you watch playoff hockey as we broadcast live from the Kintech studio. And keep your thoughts coming into our Dunbar Lumber text inbox, 650-650. We'll hit more of your questions and comments coming up in the next hour of the show, because it's time now to go back to the Able Auctions hotline and welcome in the new general manager of the Vancouver Canucks. It's Ryan Johnson, the 13th GM of the team. And Ryan, thanks for making some time for us. Congratulations on getting the position. And how surreal does it feel that after you joined the organization, what 13 years ago in a small advisory role, working through a lot of different regimes, and now you find yourself in the GM spot? How do you feel about it all coming together like this?
1: Yeah, it's been, I think I said in the press card, it's been really an organic experience.
0: Yeah.
1: Going from just, and sitting in on every meeting, sitting, listening and watching and observing, and all these incredible people that I got to be around and pick their brains and take little bits of, you know, what they brought to the table, what people liked about them. And so it's just been a real process and surreal. So it kind of still hasn't fully set in, but just really excited and honored.
2: I know you expressed a lot of gratitude and thanks to those that were part of the process and also helping you through the AHL time as well. I'm curious, like, what did you learn through the process as well, as much as you were trying to pitch yourself, but were there things that you discovered that maybe you didn't know either about yourself, but also about the organization?
1: Well, yeah, I think every experience I had was, I was molding who I wanted to be as a leader. And it took some time to sort through what I felt worked, what I felt didn't work, what I saw in players and staff members, and trying to, how would I form something that's sustainable and that promotes people getting better and improving, and not just players, but staff. So, every step along the way I've learned, and that's, I've always said, I've tried to just sometimes just shut up and listen. Mm-hmm. And sometimes you can really learn a lot about a lot of things if you just attentive and observe, as opposed to, I'm definitely not the loudest guy in the room.
0: Well, and I think being in that type of situation, because, oftentimes what people will point to when we're being, maybe it's being a little cynical or critical of being about, well, this person has been part of this organization for a long time and it hasn't gone the way people had hoped. What's the reason to believe that it will be different this time around? But to your point about sitting and observing, it doesn't mean that you always agree with how things are done, or it doesn't mean that you may have different ideas about how to do different things. So when you go through that observation standpoint, and of course you're a good teammate, you always support management and you're on the same page, like I think Daniel mentioned, once this meeting ends, we're going to move forward in unison, even if we may have differing opinions in the room when we're deliberating these situations. But like, how much do you learn from what to do and what not to do when you go through that process of observing and really taking things in over that time?
1: Well, I've been through, I guess, you could say kind of three regimes, right?
0: Mm-hmm.
1: And so many good people and so many good leaders. And anytime somebody moved on, you felt it never feels good. And that's where I tried to learn, okay, why, or what could you have done differently?
0: Mm-hmm.
1: What could you have surrounded yourself with something different? Or so it's all been just banking in my mind and again trying to take the Play-Doh and kind of form what I wanted to be along the way. And I think it was getting to the point in the American League where I felt I had something that was working, and that I started to trust it, and the people around me started to trust it, and that's hoping what I can implement here.
2: Obviously, you want it implement your own vision, but I'm curious, like, who are the influences along the way that helped form the vision that you're trying to implement now?
1: Oh, geez. I mean, for me to start listing individuals, I mean, we might be here all day, so I won't.
0: And you're gonna anger anybody who leave off. You can't leave anybody off the list. You'll hear about it too, right?
1: Well, if I do, and my phone's gonna start buzzing, and I know I'm pissed off somebody. So I'll just say, I mean, you guys know the regimes and the people, and like I said, you learn from people doing some things really well. You learn from people that made a mistake, and you just bank it and you learn. And that's one thing. It's a skill that I've really appreciated is listening to people that you think highly of, you care about, or you admire. That's one thing I've tried to do a lot of.
0: Well, you've obviously worked closely with the Sedins as well, because they spent a lot of time in Abbey helping with development and developmental side of things. And you guys had a relationship going back to your playing days. You've known them for a long time. But in terms of that professional relationship that we're now seeing grow into this triumvirate, right? They're the presidents. You're the general manager. How did that grow in terms of that trust? And you guys get into the point where you're the top leaders in the organization. Could you kind of see that coming in terms of your relationship the past few years when you worked together?
1: Well, I don't know if I could see this coming. I just knew there was a real respect to how we felt people should be treated. I think they really enjoyed the environment that was built there in Abbotsford. I could see it in the smiles on their faces when they got out there and how we operated. So did I ever think, or did we ever sit and have a beer and go like, hey, one day, you know, you guys be... No, not even... but I think we wanted to do good work. We have mutual, I think, values, and we really care about the organization. I mean, the three of us, along with some other real great team, I mean, we bled together in this arena, trying to win a Stanley Cup, and here we are years again, willing to do it again. So
2: my big takeaway from the presser with the three of you was talking about the culture and the environment. And you just mentioned the word, their values. And I think you used the term non-negotiables as well in the presser. And you detailed, like, hey, the environment starts today. As much as it's day one on the job, you want to build that environment now. Just, can you detail kind of what are those non-negotiables you are? Is it a slogan, or like what values are you specifically looking for immediately on day one that you want to instill in being a Vancouver Canuck?
1: No, and I think somebody had a question about, like, is it softness or no? It's the environment. There's so much intent to the environment that I'll create, in the sense of the professionalism, the having a plan to every day. And this isn't just player. This is all of us. I mean, all of us fall into this. It's the so much on focus of the process, the practice. That I always say, I put so much value on how you walk into the facility at 8 a.m. as opposed to 7 o'clock at puck drop. Like, those are two complete different things, but that falls into, again, that professionalism and how you're approaching the day. And people, when I say quality teammate, people don't tend to go, okay, what, you just be a bunch of nice guys? It's actually the opposite. Mm-hmm. It's the responsibility to compete and to push each other. Like, we have to be a winning team. You have to win practice, and that's hard. And it's competitive. But, and again, I come back to room awareness and being cognizant of your teammates. Of how are they doing? How are they off the ice? What's their emotion? You know, I always say there's internal and external. The internals are, well, I had 1-1 last night, I'm good. The external is, hey, I was -2 last night and I wasn't very good, but look at my teammate over there with his head in his hands. Maybe I could go spend a moment with him, and maybe we both get out of this. And those are things that players that have played, the people that aren't willing to commit to it or decide to do it, they stick out like sore thumbs. And it makes my job easier of who's helping.

0: this cause and who's hurting it.
1: When I hear that talk about like the environment you guys want to create amongst the three of you, and I guess there was some talk like the idea of like empowering each other, right? Ownership empowering Daniel and Henrik, and them empowering you. You know, in your guys' discussions of how this is all going to work out, like who gets to make the final decision on roster related ideas?
0: Well, at the end of the day, I'll exhaust whether it's call up, sending somebody down, trade. Those are all things that I will present to Daniel and Henrik. And at the end of the day, it's something that they're going to have to agree with or feel that it aligns with what we're doing. So it's very simple. But as far as the day to day and dealing with players or the agents and all that type of thing, that's stuff that I'll be doing. But any decision will go into their hands to make sure that we are aligned and more importantly that we're staying to the vision of what we want to build.
2: I liked how you answered the question about how sometimes empathy can be viewed differently in terms of how somebody approaches their job, and I think oftentimes people confuse toughness with being rude or being a jerk, and it doesn't always have to align that way. You can be tough without crossing lines, but obviously when you get into this position, you do have to make a lot of tough decisions, and you are dealing and working with people that you've been colleagues with, you work closely with, and you might have to make some tough calls on that. How are you going to go about navigating that, potential changes in the front office, potential changes within the organization, bringing new people in and making those tough calls?
0: People are well aware of how important it is for me to treat people, that I am empathetic, but I have a responsibility to improve the organization at any top opportunity I have. I mean, there are a lot of players that have dealt with that. Yeah, they'll tell me he's caring, he's empathetic, but he has blown the doors off me plenty of times because he expected more from me, or he knew I was making some decisions that were hurting my career. And there's

0: always going to be some tough decisions. And I think even in when it comes to those points, now down the road, that people will understand that I'm making them, because I feel they're in the best interest of the Vancouver Canucks.
1: Well, and, you know, obviously you're leaving your post as GM of the Abbotsford Canucks, which means somebody has to take over that duty at some point in time. When you, in terms of adding somebody new to the front office, how important is the talent evaluation side going to be? And are there any things you're looking to right now that you feel like you want to add to the front office in terms of specific skill sets?
0: Well, I think you going through my process of hiring, I think you saw the due diligence and the process of myself ending up in this position, which I said I really respected them for. I learned a lot through that process, and that's no different of people that we want to bring in. It's going to be thorough, and it's going to be somebody that whatever department, if we feel we need to fill something, is going to be it's going to have to check a lot of boxes and go through a process to get there.
2: Having unique abilities, having already run the team, right? Is there a specific profile you look to, like replacing yourself to do those duties?
0: Oh yeah, 100%. I mean, I'm not trying to find somebody like me. I'm trying to find somebody that I know I can trust to continue to shape a team the way they feel need be. But obviously, the priority is the development of our young players, and I think that is what I've always maintained. I mean, we won a championship with a very young-oriented group, so I think you can win to develop and develop to win, most certainly. But it doesn't have to be. I want somebody to have the autonomy to do things, make decisions, just as I did, and help them grow and support them. So that's going to be an important hire for us.
2: When there's an internal promotion like this for you, like you already have a familiar, intimate understanding of the operations of the team and knowing the landscape. And I think Daniel Henrich said, you know, we see what's needed, but we know the strengths of the organization. You know, can we expect to see departmental growth in the front office or departmental personnel changes as well?
0: That was one thing that I think through this whole process and the interview process is a lot of the discussions were, where are we good? Where can we be better? There's certainly departments that I think just need some more resources, which we are going to attend to. And yeah, I think there's some really good people that may just need more help as opposed to replacement. But that's there are areas of, I would say, not concern, but that we need to be better in, and we're going to address them obviously over the next few months here.
1: And you've been given assurances that, not to say money's no object, but you have the funds to grow certain departments out more than you want?
0: 100%. We've been given that assurance automatically, is that we have to invest to make these departments better, but you can thoroughly explain to us why, we got your back.
2: Is that analytics? I think we're just kind of talking around it. I think a lot of people, like, we get texts nonstop of like, is this department or is this organization forward thinking? And it's machine learning is now the idea of the future here. Is that kind of what we're talking about?
0: Well, I think it's more conveyed that way because we as management just don't openly talk about it as much. Mm-hmm. But it is a tool that we very much use. We feel we have one of the best directors out there as far as our staff, and now I'll candidly say we need to review. Do we need more? Do we need more resources? Do they need more help? Those are conversations we're going to have. But we certainly, I use them in every aspect of player evaluation, whether it's internally or externally. Our pro meetings, our amateur meetings, that group carries a lot of weight in all those meetings. So I just think it's something that we don't openly talk about as much, and maybe that's our fault or a disservice to the department.
1: In terms of the head coach, you mentioned that Adam Foote, there's going to be an evaluation process. It's not fair to him to say anything right now. We've also heard reports.

0: reports that there may be interest from different teams in the coach that you worked very closely with and had a lot of success with in Abbotsford, and Manny Malhotra. How do you go navigating and evaluating Adam Foote, his future here, and also keeping in mind that you have somebody that you trust and know very well and have had a lot of success with in Manny, who looks poised to take a bigger role, and other teams perhaps wanting to knock on your door and talk to him? Like, how do you go about navigating that? Because it seems like it's not an easy situation to kind of massage when you're trying to make a decision when you have a couple of different forces acting on it.
1: For sure. And I would say, I mean, I think everybody has been very vocal on how lengthy this whole process was. And so to a lot of attention or time, I'm just literally starting to focus on the group, the team, where I want it to go, how we're going to get there. And those are discussions that will be right at the top of the list. But I can't make decisions based off of, you know, teams and what they want to do. I've got to sit with Daniel and Henrik, look at our strengths, our weaknesses as a whole, as an organization. But I don't want to waste time with it. I want to get to it. So to, you know, Manny, obviously I've worked with Manny. We won a championship together. And we've got there's a relationship there, but I'm not ready to make a decision today on all these moving parts.
2: Another big decision, 43 days from now, round one of the NHL draft, and you are picking third based on last week's lottery. Have had chances and time to discuss it with the amateur staff of kind of where you might be trending?
1: Yeah, well, oddly enough, you know, through this whole process, we were pro meetings last week and mm-hmm. amateur meetings this week. So yeah, we're well into that. I thought the meetings were excellent. Our Todd Harvey and his group are dialed in, and still a little bit work left to do with the combine and some interviews but I think they feel very good about the upper part of their list and feel pretty strong about it.
0: Well, and you know, obviously I don't need you to do, well, I'd love for you to tell me exactly what you're thinking, but I'm not expecting you to. At the same time, it seems like a really interesting draft, right? You have these two incredibly talented wingers, and we've seen wing value perhaps not be where it is, considering the center position and defensive positions are so much more valuable in, you know, if everything is equal. That's got to be a big challenge in navigating not only what's going to be available to you, but the positional importance side of things, the pure talent side of things. It seems like a pretty difficult draft to navigate when you're trying to figure out pure talent versus positional importance as well.
1: Yeah, and it seems like every talent is a little bit different, right? Mm-hmm. It's not just positionally, but even the D-men that are up are all different player types. You know, the wingers are similar but different, and so it's an interesting, really interesting draft that I do think may go any way.
0: Yeah.
1: And that's where I've just prepped the group that they have to be ready to adjust based on selection, teams trading up. You know, you just have to be, even though you're at three and think, oh, well, hey, we just pick you, we have to be on our toes and ready for any scenario.
0: And before we let you go, the final one, I know you alluded to that you're going to be open to all possibilities, whether that's weaponizing cap space, considering avenues to increase more draft picks and moving veterans potentially without giving any real details on it. And we've seen in the past where there's been, players who've been deemed, for lack of a better word, sacred cows. They're like, well, we're not moving this player, we're not moving that guy. Like, this guy we're committed to because he's a leader. And I know Philip Hronek's name's come up in terms of maybe he's a big part of the leadership group. Are you at a point where you feel like you have untouchables with the veterans, or you're very much open to fully evaluating what to do next with the mind of, we have to get younger and have to add more draft picks and prospects and may have to make some tough decisions on some players who've been known as staples moving forward?
1: Yeah, I think the one thing, veteran, young player, you know, mid-career, is that we've decided to take a journey of taking this slowly and step by step. So I always say that the players themselves really will determine what our next steps of their play, their

0: the teammate, all those things. But there's nothing that's off the table. But if it fits into the vision and we all align that this is something that we should consider and do, there's nothing that we wouldn't if it fits into the right steps that we're trying to take here to inch along and do this the right way. It's going to be something we'll consider.
1: Ryan, listen, man, thanks so much for giving us some time here. Congratulations on the new position. I'm sure it's a whirlwind over the next little while, but you'll hear from us. I'm sure we'll annoy you at some point, but we'll talk again down the road.
0: That's okay. I appreciate it. Thanks for having me on, guys.
1: That's Ryan Johnson. Covered a lot of ground there with RJ, the new general manager of the Vancouver Canucks. And, you know, a few things we touched on, honestly, like, I'm ready to run through a wall. Him saying we bled in this arena.
2: Yeah.
1: And we're ready to do it again. Man, that's some strong, that's some wrestling right there, man. That's a slogan you can entrench forever if this turns around.
2: Me, not so much, because the last GM praised Brennan Batchelor. So I don't know if like RJ hasn't heard the broadcast yet. Yeah. I don't know. But you know, that was excellent.
1: Yeah, it was good. And on that part, like, so he confirmed what Elliot had told us, that there will be some changes. He didn't say, you know, to what degree, but he mentioned
2: not necessarily relieving.
1: No, he didn't much, but yeah. He mentioned that they have the resources to build out their front office and that they are analyzing everything, including the analytics department, and they're considering making further investments in that department and other things as well. So those are some questions we have. It's how much more investment is coming in terms of building out this front office and filling the gaps. And also, are there any sacred cows as far as leaders go or veteran players in this team? And answered it very diplomatically. They didn't give an indication one way or another, but they didn't do the, oh yeah, we have guys we had to keep. Like, it was very, we're open to any ideas at this point. We're evaluating everything. And I think that's what you want to hear. You don't want to hear at the beginning of a rebuild them talking about, oh, espousing the virtues of all the veterans and we got to keep these guys around. And maybe they do stay around. Maybe they don't trade a lot of these guys. But I think when you're first introducing yourself and you're talking about considering everything possible, I like the fact that no door was shut on the idea of further moving veterans off this roster.
2: Yeah, and there is an element of, as we've talked about, accumulating draft picks and stacking it up so all 20 picks aren't in this year's draft, right? You want to have some layering draft to draft to draft so you have a wave of prospects coming through. That's also going to play a role in the veterans. Are you going to move them all at once immediately, or are you going to layer it and say, well, this guy's 31, but this guy's 27, so we want to get X amount of years out of this guy before we ship him off while maximizing value? Like, oh, there's all those considerations. I don't know if you're going to get rid of all the veterans at once, but the fact that nothing's off the table.
1: And the priority very much seems to be, based on what he said during the media availability and his chat with us, they want to get younger, they want to add more assets to their group, and that's where what you want to hear when a team is really embarking on a rebuild.
2: Yeah, we'll talk about this more on the other side, but it's desperately what they need right now.
1: Yeah, and we'll get into more of this. We'll break it down. Keep getting your thoughts into our Dunbar Lumber text inbox, 650-650. More next.
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0: Canuck Central on a Friday. 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It's Satyar Shah and Bick Nizar. And Fridays also means our good friend Yannick Hansen is going to drop by. He'll be joining us here in the first segment as we broadcast live from the Kintech studio. 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And this hour of Canuck Central is brought to you by your Lower Mainland Boston Pizza. The playoffs are here and BP is ready. So skip the couch, catch every hit, every goal, every save, every playoff beard. This is how you watch playoff hockey. What's happening, Bick?
1: Not just a Friday. Friday of a long weekend.
0: Yes. And just like every May long weekend, it's nice and rainy outside. It never fails. May long weekend never fails.
1: I've not tracked May long weekend precipitation.
0: Really? It's like it rains almost every May long weekend. I can't think of a May long weekend in recent years where it was like really sunny the whole time.
1: Huh.
0: It just doesn't happen for me.
2: I generally never make plans because of this.
0: Yeah. But it's your first time. It's usually the start of camping season, right? Yeah. Like usually first time in the spring.
2: Beginning of summer or whatever.
0: Oh, unofficial. Yeah, it's like a month ahead. It's like we're a month early on summer. But nonetheless, it's always the same. I've been camping on May long numerous times. I can't think of a single time I was out for May long and it was actually like warm out. I don't mind. Like it's completely fine. But May long weekend and rain always go hand in hand.
1: April showers bring May flowers, and here we are. I'm still convinced my theory that like the weather has shifted a month,
0: an entire month
1: in the entire calendar. Like we're getting snow later; it's getting hot. The summer's hotter later.
0: Yeah, I mean it's a decent theory. Do you put your meteorologist hat on? Think,
1: yeah. No. My meteorologist tinfoil hat, maybe.
0: Yeah. Yes, and keep your thoughts coming into our text inbox, 650-650. We're doing a special edition of Mailbag Friday because people have so many questions and comments, especially off the Canucks hiring the Sedins and Ryan Johnson as the new look front office. So we're going to do a full hour of Mailbag today, 5 to 6.
1: Sweet. Huge.
0: A lot of questions.
1: Not even overflow, just all organic.
0: It's all organic, and the whole thing's going to be posted because a lot of people have questions and comments, and yesterday's show was so packed with guests and hearing from the principals with the organization now that there's been the front office movement. So we'll spend a lot of time on today's show to interact with you and get your questions and comments on. And let's go to the Able Auctions hotline and welcome in our next guest. It's Yannick Hansen, former Canuck, and this analyst is brought to you by the Metro Ford, the Magnuson family's Metro Ford in beautiful Port Coquitlam is Canada's largest volume medium truck dealership, Metro Ford, where the Lower Mainland buys their Fords. What's happening, Yannick? How you doing, man?
3: Yeah, not too much. What's happening with you guys?
0: Hey, you know what? We have news. The Sedins are back in the fold, and Ryan Johnson is named the new general manager. Obviously, you know all three people very well. So what was your reaction when you saw them hold court yesterday when they were introduced as a new look front office?
3: Well, it's hard not to be happy for them. You know how hard the position to be put in now, the chance to change the direction of this franchise. Obviously, the Twins have been in the background, so to speak, for the last couple of years in terms of helping the prospect develop special advisor, whatnot, where RJ has been in the thick of things, working his way up things. Well, what is it, 2012, 2013 is when he started as a development coach right after he retired. And then, all his way through now and then almost at the peak, if you will.
1: I know we've asked you multiple times as someone like Manny has gotten opportunities and you've said even on the ice, he felt like a coach. So I'll ask you, did the Sedins feel presidential when you first met them?
3: Well, they didn't have definitely had an aura around them that not a lot of other people did. But you could see that they would probably gravitate towards maybe not hands-on, so to speak, not coaching, where they would more be in the terms of the building side of things, which is obviously where they are now. But then you could say for the last couple of years, they've been as hands-off as you probably can be in Abbotsford with the young prospects there. Still not coaching, but it's teaching, so to speak. But no, you could see that this is kind of where they were gravitating towards.
1: The idea of like culture has always been brought up, and you know, with these guys getting hired, you know, we talk about Sedin culture. Are there examples that you look back on fondly, or you remember that stand out to you when you were coming up, of the standard these guys set and what it means then of like the Sedin culture?
3: It's work ethic. That's what it comes down to. The culture, I heard them talking, and you guys heard that in the pressure yesterday, was a big thing. And it's very, very hard to do because you need a winning environment kind of thing to get it done. But you aren't winning until you have the right culture. So it's like it's chicken and the egg a little bit, that it'll come once you get the right pieces in place, players that will live by a certain standard. And that's where they come in, the work ethic. Because if that work ethic is instilled in every person that comes into the organization, obviously where we see it is on the ice. But

0: let's just take the players then. If their work ethic is there, players will be successful. If they come in the best shape they can be, push the hardest they can be, get the most out of them they can, the team will be better for it. So it's one of those things. If you can get it in somehow, instill in PD, in XYC who comes in through the summer, that, hey, you guys got to come in better shape. You got to show up better prepared. You do that, the team will be better. Now you can start talking about, hey, we have a culture here where you get drafted to the Canucks, you get signed to the Vancouver Canucks, you better come ready to play. And it's the team before me and all those things. Now you have a culture that you can kind of get everybody into, and it takes care of itself. So hopefully that they can set a standard that, like, being good is not good enough. You have to excel at what you do.
1: Well, and the thing you just kind of mentioned there about the accountability aspect of things, and the Sedins are known as very nice individuals as well, and they're very professional when meeting with the media, interacting with fans, and just in general how they conduct themselves. In terms of putting their foot down, and we saw they were leaders in the past, and not to say that they're going to go on and yell at people, but you work with them, you saw them. How do they hold people accountable when people stray away from those standards?
0: Yeah, that's where they're one remove. That's RJ. He would be the one. Like I guess maybe in 15 and 16 we had Trevor was president of hockey operation or whatever, kind of that role. Mm-hmm. Otherwise, we only had a GM, and the only person I've ever been yelled at was a GM. Or not really yelled at, but stern talking to.
1: Right.
0: So that's kind of his role, where they are ones removed from this. I couldn't imagine them coming in yelling at RJ for you traded the wrong guy or whatever, because they're all in on this thing. So it's not like it's them that needs to be kicking anybody in the butts here. Like if a coach needs a talking or whatever it is, players, like it will come from the GM, because it is one of those things where when you dealt with the Twins, they held each other to a higher standard than everybody else. And maybe that's something that'll change now a little.

0: Yeah, and I think it's kind of a thing that's changed throughout the league. So when I came up, like you belong to a team, like you came up through the minors, you were there, you worked your way, where now like the young players get in a lot earlier, so there's a quicker rotation. If a player don't like his situation, he'll ask for a trade right away, where I wouldn't have dreamed of that. Again, I was a ninth rounder, I wasn't a first overall or a first round draft pick. But now, like, if a first rounder don't like his situation, go to his agent and he'll ask for a trade. If you did that 10, 15 years back, like, you just wouldn't play. You know, we're going to bury you in the minors and then have fun trying to get out of there. So it's changed a little bit in the sense that players have more weight. They carry more clout right now in the sense that, like, they can dictate a lot more. So maybe you don't have the same sense of feeling like you belong to a team where there's a lot quicker rotation, and maybe that's some of the stuff they want to restore. But definitely what I alluded to in the beginning, like the culture of, if you want to become a Canuck, whether you're a 10-year player or this is your first year, you better know that once you step foot in the organization, whether you're a scout, whether you're a player, whether you're a coach, we expect excellence, and we expect you to apply yourself in whatever category you fall into here, and that's what I'm hoping that they will instill. That's not to say that other people haven't tried that, but again, these guys can say, well, we did it, and look how close we got, so to speak, or where we got to in our careers. So at least when they're doing it, there's some weight behind it, other than just some random Joe Small who's telling you, hey, you got to work harder in the summer, otherwise you won't get better. Yeah, sure, but like, if somebody like Hanker Danny comes and tell you this, there's like, yeah, well, the Hall of Famers come within one game of the Stanley Cup. They won Olympic gold. Like, you can start calling off mirrors. Jerseys are hanging in the rafters. Not that they need to be, like, pointing fingers at I'm better in any ways, but, like, we worked so much harder than everybody else. And did they really need to? Yeah, early on, probably they needed to. But, like, in the later years, they were so good that they could have gotten away with training a little bit less. Would they have been the best players in the league for a couple of years? Probably not. Would their summers have been easier? Yeah, they would have, but they didn't, because they wanted to become the best they could at what they did. And that's one of the things that I'm hoping you guys are hoping that they will carry on into the organization, filter out through to the product that we see on the ice.
1: So the idea of, like, the context of today's athlete now and building out that pride and culture, is that too lofty of a goal? To your point, it is chicken and egg, the culture leading to wins. They do need talent, and they'll start drafting guys, obviously. But is that too lofty in today's world to rely on culture being the thing that leads you forward?
0: No, because you need the culture. Like, you can look around the league, and like, Colorado's a great example. Like, those players can dictate wherever they want to go. But they want to play in Colorado. They're having a good team, and they're having success. The greatest example of the thing I was talking to is that Carter Gauthier didn't want to play in Philly right after a trade out. He's a phenomenal player. No chance Philly wanted to get rid of this player, but for some reason, didn't want to play in Philly. We don't know why. I don't know why. But it's one of those things that you obviously don't want to see. You want to draft your players, high player, good players, and say, you know what? I'm excited to come play for the Canucks. Not only is it a good team to put on the ice, I have a chance to win, but it's a standout organization. I know I get treated well. I know that everybody else will come in and do the same thing, so you're not worrying about stepping into an organization where people are pulling in 10 different directions.
2: Yeah, and I think that having that alignment, and that's something they talked about, being aligned, being on the same page. And the thing we also heard was being patient. And I know we've talked a lot about doing a proper rebuild, taking the time and not trying to expedite things. So when you hear Henrik say, for us to do this as quickly as possible, we have to go slow. Did that resonate with you in terms of how to go about this rebuild?
0: Well, that's the biggest fear here, right? That all of a sudden somebody gets hired and gets told, hey, we need to be in the playoff in 2 years. Because if somebody hires me and tells me I need to be in the playoff in 2 years, well, I need to go move assets. I need to go get different players. The only way I can get these is not through the draft, because I don't have time for that, which means now you're cutting corners. So that's where it's like there is no defined time. Like there is a guesstimate here, and whether that's 3, 4, or 5 years, that's anybody's guess, because it comes down to luck at this point. It comes down to the drafting. Now, is drafting all luck? No, it isn't. It's, but it does take a certain

0: kind of luck. We were hoping that this first draft pick, the third overall, should turn into a player. Theoretically, you want one or two more of your draft picks in every year to turn out to be a player. Now, if you can find one more needle mover in the draft, so you pick up two players the next 3 years, theoretically, you'll add six players to your roster that can move the needle. Now, if you find anybody else in the draft, now we're cooking with fire, whatever you say, because now we can talk about UFAs, trades, and these things where you can start adding around the pieces that you're building. So the reason why you don't want to hear it's going to take us this long is because we do have to draft. But the draft is not a for sure thing. We can all see that. We've seen first overall draft picks not pan out. And we've seen the seventh rounder turn into Hall of Famers. So it can be anything in between. That's where it's so hard to give a defined timeline as to how long is it going to take before the Canucks are going to be a contender again. Nobody can really say that. But again, due diligence, doing your homework on the young players you're drafting coming here in a month and a half will go a long way. And then see where they come from being drafted and then the next 2 or 3, 4 years.
1: You can have patience as well in all the decisions. You might be pushed to a decision on the coach as well if maybe Manny Malhotra draws interest elsewhere and you lose someone within your organization. What do you think they should do on the coaching front?
0: If you draft Caleb, no. If not, Manny is the coach, in my opinion. And that's not to say Manny and Caleb couldn't do it and wouldn't do it proper. I just wouldn't want to put... maybe more so Caleb in that position, because Manny would be, you're the coach, your finger's going to get pointed regardless of what you do and decisions you made. But anything the player will get in this situation will be scrutinized so much harder. So that's where if he's the player you want, you have to pick the player first and then you'll lose an asset. But if he's not the player, then I say Manny is the coach. And whether he can wait a year or it's now, that's kind of irrelevant to me. I think he's earned it. He's a young coach, up and coming. We're going to get a young team in here that need to be taught. He's a teacher. He's a good communicator. He can be very stern, like we talked about earlier. So when somebody needs a kick in the butt, he can do that too. But again, I wouldn't want to hold him back either. But if you're drafting his son that early, expecting him to come in, compete with Braden Coutts, these young players you're drafting now, every single time there's an ice time decision, you're going to be like, did he earn this or did he get it? And he could have earned it, but you're still like, did he get it because? And I would like to remove that equation from any conversation.
2: If they don't move forward with Manny because they're going to draft Caleb, just hypothetically speaking, does it make sense to come back with the same coach? Or is this the opportunity to have a clean slate across the board and bring somebody else in that can fit the vision and what they're trying to accomplish?
0: Yeah, there's obviously a money question here, because Frisch is going to have a couple of years on his deal, and how much are we willing to pay now? Are we going to be a cap team next year? Probably not. So there's probably some money floating around there anyways. It's not my money, but it's one of those. For me, honestly, it comes down to, can he develop the young guys? If the answer is yes from a management standpoint, Hank, Danny, and RJ here, if he can develop the young guys we're drafting, we're bringing in, then you can hold on to him. If you can't, then no. Obviously, this year, they alluded to this as well. There was a lot of things that was out of his control as well. Injuries, dressing room situation and stuff like that. But part of that is, again, like, you're the coach. You got to control the dressing room. You got to find a way to make guys work together. You don't have to be best friends, but you have to be able to play together. So it's one of those where there's a couple of things that takes against him. Again, he took a team from playoff contention to the bottom of the barrel as well. In a performance-based industry, there's not a lot of time you survive that.
2: Yeah, no question about that. Before we let you go, I wanted to ask you about EP40 as well. And they were all asked about Elias Pettersson in terms of what's going to happen next and what he needs to do to find success again. And, you know, Ryan says they want to remove all expectations for him. They want to give him a chance to come in and be able to regain his game. And the same phrase was uttered a number of different times, but Daniel, Henrik, and even Ryan, preparation. They need to see better preparation. When you keep hearing that word preparation with EP40, is it worth giving it another try to see if you can figure it out with the new regime and a new team? Or are we at a point?

0: now, given his age, where he's, you know, he's getting approaching his late 20s, that he might be what he is? Is there a chance for him to regain that preparation level to get back to where he needs to be?
1: You can hope that he sorts it out. I think the reason you keep not giving him the chance, but it's like you have no options. You're not going to find a taker. Although I don't even know if like had like giveaway kind of thing, because it's so much money. It's so many more years that there are too many question marks as to what will he look like a couple of years from now. So everybody is hoping that he will find some sort of not usefulness, because he's a good player. He just makes too much money for what he does right now, but find a way for him to stabilize, whether it's a second line. And then be kind of the defensive center instead of the number one center. We all envisioned him that he could be putting up 110 points. Then maybe he puts up 70. And a couple of years from now, the way the cap goes, $11 million is maybe not as much as it looked like it did last year and this year. And then you can start moving, okay, now we can trade a player that we don't have to worry about keeping too much money on our books. Maybe you get something back because he has turned into a more useful player.
2: Is that possible? Like if the entire environment changes, I know Bruff asked Daniel about that earlier today, but like if all the previous parties are basically gone, right? Like the management group, where the coach still remains, but like most of the other personalities that were in the locker room are mostly gone. Can the new environment, like it almost feels like a new place, even though it's the same city, can that change things for him?
1: That's what we're hoping for. But again, you guys alluded to it, you are what you are kind of thing. Mm-hmm. Calling a spade a spade. It's too many years, too many different people saying the same things. And that's where, whether he's complacent or happy or whatever the situation is, you're hoping, because we've all seen the potential. So it's there somewhere. Can you find it again and turn it on? That's the question. But that's what everybody is hoping for, because you're locked into this. What is it? Another 5 years at 11 plus. So it's not like you have a ton of options to go with here. You're hoping that he will figure it out. You're hoping that it'll come around to where he's carrying that weight, because if he does play up to that potential, it's a player less you need to go find. Mm-hmm. And it's not an easy player to find.
2: Is it also like, is he going to be like the test case for the culture of what this group is trying to instill? Because it's essentially a free roll for them. They didn't give him the contract and they have to figure out this problem. And if they eventually move off of him, then they can say, hey, look, we wouldn't have done that. And if it works for them, they can say, well, look how good our process is.
1: I think the new players coming in and the young guys here is where we're going to see how this works. How are the what kind of steps are Abouyam, Valander, DPD, Ogren, what kind of steps are these guys, Rossi, what are they doing next year and the following year? The players we're drafting, the new guys that have come into the organization that haven't been here for 5, 6, 7 years, been in this roller coaster up and down, been a pretty good team in the league and a very bad team. I think the new guys that are coming in are going to have an easier time being the one where we read where this goes from. It's hard to change people that are set in their ways. It's hard to deal with players that are, in quotation here, superstars. If they see things a certain way, it's hard to change their mind.
0: I hear you on that, Yannick. And people are asking us, now that the Sedins and Ryan Johnson are running the organization, and Henrik and Daniel were asked if they're going to do beyond the ice to work with players in development. They said no, they have too big of gigs right now. And Rob and Pitt Middles is asking, would Yannick join Abby in player development?
1: I don't have the time for that right now. So that would be a clear no. Like they said in the beginning, if you do this, you have to do it 100%. You can't have your attention divided, because it's every day. And when you go home, you start preparing for the next thing. So unless you're willing to jump in both feet with everything you got, don't do it or don't hire that person. If it's somebody who's torn a little bit, or I have this as well, but I can kind of do it, then I would look to somebody else, because like they said, it's all or nothing in between, and you're going to cut corners somewhere.
0: That sounds like a no now, but a maybe later. But we'll leave it at that. Hey, Yannick, listen, we don't want to lose you on the show. So that's just the way I feel about it. But people are asking us about it all the time, so I figured I'd throw it by you. But thanks for your time as always, man. Enjoy the long weekend, and we'll chat with you next week.
1: Sounds good. Take care, guys.
0: That's Yannick Hansen. So for those Eric and Rob that are asking us about why would he not join the organization, he's busy. He's working with, you know, kids hockey as well, so he's very on top of that. And I love the answer. It's like, if I can't be all in 100% focused and have my attention elsewhere, I'm not going to do it. And that's what you want. You want people who are not only invested, but are realistic about the undertaking.
2: And I do think, again, I think we don't spend enough time thinking about the humanity of athletes sometimes and the sacrifices people in their lives have mm-hmm. to make around them so they can go play in 14 different cities or throughout the course of a season. Like, all the stressors that come on being a athlete of the body, but like you're away from your families for a lot of times. And in speaking to a lot of athletes, like when they retire, a lot of them are just like, hey, I missed out on a lot.
0: Yeah.
2: And I want to play catch up.
0: And the thing is, when you have kids, like I don't have kids, but you know, people always say it's like once they grow up and they leave, you don't have that chance again. So now when you have that opportunity, you want to be all in and then to see how those things change as time goes on. But that's Yannick, and he mentioned on EP40. We'll continue that discussion on the other side, on the culture side of things. What are the culture litmus tests for this new group and how this can push the organization forward? Guest on Sportsnet 650, call in on the Able Auctions hotline. 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